0: is asserting sovereign immunity in a drug trafficking indictment against himself and his wife. Lawyers for the Maduros filing papers in a New York court arguing that the judge was required by law to reject the indictment because it can't be brought against a foreign leader and that they have immunity as the leader and first lady of a foreign country. The ousted leader, who's been held in a Brooklyn federal jail since his seizure in Caracas at the beginning of the year, has pled not guilty and is scheduled to go on trial next June if efforts to get the case dismissed are unsuccessful. Lillian Wu, Fox News.
1: A college football conference is suing one of its members over player eligibility.
2: The SEC has filed a lawsuit in Alabama federal court against founding member LSU, alleging the school is ignoring their player eligibility rules. The conference recently prohibited its members from signing and playing former NFL players, as many are trying to exercise a fifth year of eligibility under the newly adopted NCAA rules. The Tigers currently have two former pros on its roster, and the SEC alleges the school has, quote, waged a deliberate and coordinated campaign to recruit professional athletes. SEC Commissioner Greg Sankey testified in state court Thursday that the conference has the right to enforce its rules. Tony Genualdo, Fox News.
1: The NCAA says about 300 athletes have been granted additional eligibility through litigation, at least for now. More Americans filed for unemployment benefits last week. The Labor Department says filings for benefits ticked up to 206,000 from a revised 204,000 the week before. Claims for jobless benefits are a proxy for layoffs, and economists watch them because they can be a sign of where the job market is headed for the past year. I'm Lisa LaSera. This is Fox News.
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5: Hello, America. Mark Levin here. Our number, and we'll take calls at the bottom of the hour if you're interested. 877-381-3811. 877-381-3811. I'm going to let J.D. speak for himself at the White House press briefing today when he was questioned. And this is going to linger. This is going to just keep going at it, going at it, going at it. And I guess his position is he's loyal to his friend, even though his friend is not loyal to the president. His friend is not loyal to him. And it's not even a matter of loyalty. It's the things that Tucker Carlson says and believes and so forth and so on. The question that has arisen is, how can this possibly be your friend, or at least how can he remain your friend? Cut 17, go.
6: Tucker Carlson has called for the president's impeachment and then accused him of trying to jeopardize U.S.-Israel relations. What do you say to those who are uneasy with your close relationship with Carlson and claim that you're avoiding addressing a lot of these issues which may be causing divisions within the GOP?
7: Well, look, I'm not avoiding addressing anything. Everybody knows that Tucker Carlson and I are friends, and I think it's very obvious that Tucker has said some things that I disagree with. He said some things about the President of the United States that I think are just wrong. I think yesterday somebody sent me a clip that said that he would support El Sayed over Rogers. I think El Sayed's a crazy person, and I think whatever your views on Mike Rogers' specific policy prescriptions, I'd like to have a non-crazy person like Mike Rogers representing Michigan in the United States Senate rather than a crazy person like El Sayed. That said, what my attitude towards this, and I try to practice what I preach, And I remember when I became the vice presidential nominee, one of the hardest things for me personally is not when people attacked me, but when people attacked my wife, including friends of hers who knew her heart, who knew what a good person she was. And I remember thinking to myself, what a travesty it is that in the United States of America, we let political disagreements define who our friends.
5: I have to stop right there. And he's absolutely right to defend his wife, and she shouldn't be attacked. She certainly shouldn't be attacked the way she's been attacked by this El Sayed. I'm with him 100%. It's really appalling, as a matter of fact. But that's not the case with Carlson. Carlson has attacked the president in vicious ways. The Antichrist, really? And other kinds of outrageous comments. And more than that, he is an out-of-the-closet Jew hater. And he spreads his anti-Semitism and his Holocaust and a Third Reich rewrite of history. He embraces Putin. He attacks Christians. And it goes on and on. It's just a very evil, sleazy individual. That is not the vice president's wife, who is a lovely woman, a classy woman. And look at her. She's an outstanding mother. So people who take shots at his wife are absolutely outrageous, and they shouldn't be, they clearly shouldn't do it. But engaging this buffoon, this Tucker Carlson, that's a totally different situation. Go ahead.
7: So, yeah, Tucker is a friend of mine. Tucker is a friend despite the fact that we disagree on a number of things. And I'm not going to play the game where I throw friends under the bus because I have...
5: It's not a game. It's not a game. And I also think it's too late. I think the hole has been dug, and it is what it is. And I think the Democrats will use it. I think the Republicans will use it. And I can see why they would use it. So that's what I'm troubled by, and he's going to have to keep explaining it to people. And then the question comes up, well, you guys disagree on things and agree on things. Well, what do you agree on? So this will all play out in the course of a primary and a general election for sure. The Democrats, they don't mess around. They're sleazy as hell. And I've done my best in the most polite way I know. I'm not buddies with all these folks. To try and prod, you know, to disassociate yourself from Carlson, to clarify some of your own remarks with Joe Rogan and so forth. And apparently that's not happening. And so there will be political consequences as a result, I'm sure of it. Go ahead.
7: That is a terrible place for the United States to go. And if you have a disagreement with somebody politically, even over a deeply held issue, you should still be friends with that person, because the whole republic depends on people of different perspectives being able to talk to one another.
5: I don't talk to racists. I don't talk to bigots and anti-Semites. I know we have shows that do that with podcasters, and this is how they get their clicks and their hits and their algorithms up and all the rest of it. And that's the name of that game. But it's not, in my view, it's not what we ought to be doing. And so I don't agree with that comment. Go ahead.
7: Everybody else to do the same.
5: Expect everybody else to do what? Nobody's asking somebody or him to turn on a good friend. Just to turn on a good friend because there's a policy disagreement. When it comes to Tucker Carlson, a lot of people understand, most of us understand, it's not about a policy disagreement. Supporting Israel, opposing Israel, funding this, funding that. That's not the issue. The issue is his bigotry. That's what it is. The issue is his hate for our country while he embraces Putin, an enemy. The issue is his embrace of Qatar and even Hamas, directly and indirectly. The issue is what he's tried to do to our president and undermined him. That's the issue. How quickly he stabs the president in the back. Again, we've talked about this. It's one thing to have a different opinion than the president if it's a rational opinion and it's spoken in a polite way and a respectful way. He's the president of the United States and we love him. We want him to succeed. It's quite another to call him the Antichrist. Or to say he should be removed by impeachment or by whatever means. That's different. And here's the thing, and this is my concern as well. When you're the Veep, you're the Veep because the president chose you. There's a loyalty factor there, too. And I think the president has been very accommodating. Is that the word, Rich? Something like that. Because all presidents wouldn't tolerate it, to be perfectly honest with you. Okay, that's it. That's my view, and you can take it or leave us to win, but I also want us to have... This is why you attacked the 1980s? You attacked the 1980s. I don't remember the president or the vice president then. Having friends like Tucker Carlson. I don't remember the vice president having, and I don't remember this kind of bigotry and Jew hatred from that friend. I just don't. I don't. All right, enough of this. I've said what I need to say. We'll be right back.
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0: Why do people online, my brothers and sisters out there, Mr. and Mrs., claim that I've changed? Have I changed? I defend what I defend. I call out what I call out. You've changed from what I used to. Why? Because I think Tucker's a skunk? I haven't changed in the least. Now, we all, you know, you get older and that. But no, when it comes to principles and my articulation of my principles, I haven't changed in the least. So I don't know what they're talking about. You know, I used to listen to you and I don't anymore. Well, I got to be honest with you. We have a nice, vibrant, strong audience. Radio, TV, books, whatever it is. Because we're trying to promote our agenda. We're trying to save this republic against the common enemy that we have. So when we have people who are stabbing us in the back, people who are trying to divert our attention, people are trying to drag us into some crazy-ass conspiracy or something like that, yeah, I reject all that stuff. Absolutely reject it. I'm not a... Look, I'm a radio host and a TV host. And the radio program is on a podcast, too. But I'm not a podcaster. I decided 3 months in... You know what they told me at Westwood One? Your podcast is doing great. And you know what I told them? I don't want to do it anymore. I've got my radio show, 3 hours a day. That's plenty of time to talk and so forth and so on. I thought, let me try a new format, a new platform. And then I said, what am I doing? Seriously. Isn't that what I said, Rich? Pretty much, that was it. Too much going on, and I want to do what I do very, very well. I'm a radio guy. I'm not a podcast guy. Everybody and their mother's a podcast guy, and there's only a handful of really good ones, and many of them are my friends. The rest of them, not so much. You know, they're out there with the bigotry. They're out there trashing women. They're out there trashing this. That, and they draw an audience. That's fine. I'm not into it. I'm just not. I've got 3 hours to say what I need to say or want to say or what I want to convey, as well as at the end of pretty much the third hour to have interaction when I can with you. I like that better. A lot better. So let's see. Let's go to our calls. Got a lot of calls. I'm going to start right from the bottom up, or top down, I should say, Marilyn. Las Vegas, Nevada, KVGO. Oh, that's our new station, isn't it, Mr. Producer? I think it is, right?
1: Yes.
0: We're both guessing. We think it is, but I'm pretty sure it is. And welcome, everybody. We're very proud to be there. Go right ahead.
1: Okay. Hi, Mark. It is a new station. It just started on Monday.
0: We're very excited. I want the ownership there, the management there, you folks there to know how thrilled we are to be on this station. It's a fantastic station, and we've been talking about, you know, working it out with them for a little while now, and they were very excited, as are we. Go right ahead. I'm sorry.
1: That's fine. Thank you. Okay, I'm glad to speak with you. Okay, the reason I'm calling is on Monday of this week, there was a Republican-Jewish coalition which took place here in Las Vegas. And Vance spoke there, and he did not, as you said, discuss anything to do with Tucker Carlson as far as distancing himself. And it's very, very disappointing for Jewish voters such as myself. And also, I have a lot of friends who are Democrats that I've known for many, many years. And I was hoping that with the climate of anti-Semitism and all that's going on, they might go over to the Republican side. But now that Vance has not distanced himself from Carlson and Megyn Kelly and others, it's not looking good, and I just wanted to know what else you could say about that subject.
0: Well, I've said everything I can think of, and it is concerning. We'll see how this goes. You see, the time to do this is now, if he's going to do it, because as it gets closer to the primaries and so forth and so on, he's going to have challenges. And these people are going to challenge him, and they're going to bring it up, and he's going to have to deal with it, and maybe he'll deal with it in the most brilliant way imaginable. And then if you get through the primary, then you got to deal with the general election, which, of course, the media will be against us and all the rest of it. I just posted something yesterday, and I said, this is very simple. Very simple, no word salads, just say, I oppose anti-Semitism at all times and in every way. And number two, I reject Tucker Carlson's friendship, his disloyalty, and just say it. How hard was that, Marilyn?
1: It's very easy, and the problem is he has to be, Vance has to be willing to take a side. He's not willing to do that. He's too in the middle and wishy-washy.
0: Well, maybe this is his belief system. Has that ever occurred to you?
1: It has. And
0: so we shall see. We shall see. We got plenty of time. We got plenty of time.
1: Frightening. The climate is very scary.
0: It
1: reminds me of Germany in 1939. And it's, you know, it's just...
0: This is why Trump is so incredible. He's incredible as a president of all the people. He's incredible because he doesn't have a racist bone in his body, despite what the left-wing race baiters say. He is, and his family has been, his father was, very pro-Israel and supportive of the Jewish faith and Jewish people. He is a practicing Christian, and he loves his own faith and so forth and so on. He's the real deal. And so a lot of MAGA conservatives, and many of whom are Jewish conservatives who supported the president, you know, they want the same kind of clarity from number two. But we're not getting that right now. No question about that. Marilyn, thank you. And I will wish you happy Rosh Hashanah. That's coming up next week. I know, but still. Let's keep going, shall we? Yes, we can. Brian, Clearwater, Florida, on the Mark Levin app. Go right ahead.
2: Hi, Mark. How's it going?
0: Let me look. Great. Thank you.
2: Okay. So you've been touching on and talking a lot about the importance of, with the Iranian situation, to arm the people in Iran. Mm-hmm. And I totally support that, too. And, you know, we've got these crazy Democrats in our country now. And... Mm-hmm. Which try to do things like push gun control. They like to call it gun control, but I think it's, you know, the elimination of gun rights along with other rights. And whenever you hear the Democrats talk about gun control, I think people should look at the extreme situation that's happening in Iran right now, when people don't have the, you know, their rights are taken away. I mean, it's terrible. Look at the people that
0: oppose. If you look at the last major gun control decision, which was less gun control and decontrol by the Supreme Court, and you read at length what Clarence Thomas had to say. Clarence Thomas said one of the first things that happened with the freed blacks after the Civil War is that the Klan and others disarmed them so they couldn't defend themselves against the lynch mobs and so forth and so on. That's all quite true.

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1: You look at a lot of the socialist places, they're usually pretty dirty because cleaning it up would be seen as not progressive. 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

0: Fox News. I'm Carmen Roberts. A bombshell in the Lindsey Clancy murder trial. After 36 hours of deliberation, the defense claims one juror broke from the rest, holding up a verdict.
1: After the jury was dismissed from the courtroom, Clancy's attorney, Kevin Reddington, had an objection. He said that it is one juror who refuses to listen to the instruction of reasonable doubt.
0: Fox's Brian Yenis. The jury will resume deliberations tomorrow over whether Clancy is criminally responsible for killing her three children or not guilty because of insanity. The Missouri Supreme Court unanimously blocks a new congressional district backed by President Trump from being used in the November election. And court records show former Fox Sports analyst Mark Sanchez plans to plead guilty to charges stemming from a stabbing a year ago. 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
2: Thank you. Thank you, everybody. Thank you. Please be seated. Okay. I want to tell you about monetary gold. We love monetary gold. We love gold and we love monetary gold. And you know, over the past month, more and more people have been reaching out to monetary gold for a free evaluation of their current gold holdings. Now, for those of you who don't have any gold holdings, I'll get to you in just a moment because I think you should diversify, in my humble opinion. But some people have gold and silver and platinum, maybe just a little, maybe more than a little. Some people have it in their pensions. Yeah, you can do that now. Some people have it in a vault at a bank or maybe even in their home. But what do you really know what you possess? That's the key. That's the key. And so monetary gold has the experts. It knows these markets within a market, as I call it. And that's what they are. Like, if you own gold coins, what kind of gold coins are they? How old are the gold coins? What kind of country are these gold coins a currency of? Are they a currency? Or do you have gold bars, bullion? What else might you have? Now, what's the market for that particular product, whether it be gold or silver or platinum? What's the market? What is the investment environment for it? How has it done over the past period of time? And so they will do this evaluation for you. They will do it absolutely free. Absolutely free. All you have to do is contact them because they don't have your number. And let me tell you, they're not going to harass you or anything like that. It's free. They want to earn your trust. And you can also get the free gold and silver guide. That's for those of you who have precious metals and those of you who are still thinking about it. And I think you ought to get the free gold and silver guide. You'll be able to learn more. It's in plain English. It's very beautiful. It's very informative. I've got one right on my desk here. It is the number one guide of its kind over the last 25 years. So there's a lot of good going on here with monetary gold. They want to show you the ropes. They want to show you what is available, the markets within the markets, and then you'll make your own decision. They're not going to beat you over the head, but they do want to show you what's available to you in these different markets and so forth. 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Now, Bill, you should feel free to remove things once, you know, people, once we've spoken to them, just to clean up the board a little bit. Let's go to Barry, Fairfax, Virginia. Now, Barry is an Iranian-American. He was in the middle of talking last night. I asked him to call back with the great WMAL, or as we fondly call it, WMAL. How are you, Barry?
1: Yes, sir. Thank you. How are you?
2: Very well, thank you.
1: Yesterday, you mentioned that a religious leader said that the zakat, which is the obligatory charity, can be used for political donations, and this is absolutely against what the Quran says. Mm-hmm. It has a very specific order, and it's supposed to be 2.5% paid in this order to pets, relatives, orphans, poor, and the traveling alien. The what is known as Sharia laws, full of man-made laws. There is no mention, for example, they say if you change your religion, they can kill you or give you lashes because you had alcohol. All of these are man-made, especially young people who were fortunate enough to be born here in the U.S. to families who are Muslims. They should go and read the Quran for themselves. There is a very credible, easy-to-read translation in a nonprofit website. They don't accept any donations. It's NELD.org, NELD.org. They can search these things and see for themselves that what is commonly known has nothing to do with that. You know, another point is that in 1978-79, when Khomeini wanted to take over in Iran, he teamed up with the communists and left.
2: Oh, yeah, I've talked about this. And then when it was all done, said and done, he killed them all.
1: Exactly. And, he promised freebies, just like these leftists are doing here to fool people. They did the same thing in China. There's a wonderful lady from China who is in Loudoun County, where you used to live, talks about this. They did the same thing over there. People should not be fooled, and our fellow Americans better wake up before it's too late, because right now, at least we have Second Amendment here. In Iran, the problem, like you're saying, is they're disarmed. How are they going to fight against these evil people?
2: Yeah, I just think to tell them to go out and fight again without arming them, I just can't stomach that. I just can't. And we literally are in a position to help them. And if we don't feel like we can, you know, I see even some of my friends are experts going on and on about what the problem is with that. They're very risk averse. I'm not risk averse when we're in the middle of a war trying to help people and help ourselves. Then let's ask the Israelis, the Mossad, to do it. They seem to know where the bodies are hidden over there. And I guarantee you that Netanyahu would say, yes, let's take this damn regime out. But, you know, he is constrained somewhat. And I just feel like now is the time. And the president has brought us to the point where the economy is so bad, where there's some disorganization, that now is the perfect time, and it may be the only time to get this done. Barry, I want to thank you. Thank you for coming back, calling again, and God bless you, my friend, and best to your family as well. All right. I want to squeeze in a few more here, if we may. May we? I think we may. I mean, after all, it is my show, Mr. Producer. Let's see here. Let us go to, I'm bouncing around all over the country. Let us go to Jim Varump, Nevada. Is there a Varump on Sirius XM satellite?
3: It's Parump. P-A-H-R-U-M-P.
2: Oh, Parump. Parump. Well, of course, I knew that. I was just joking. No, not really. I didn't. Yes, sir.
3: So I agree. There should be consequences for these elected officials. They shouldn't be seated. I would take it one step further. If they are seated and it's found out that they are not bound by the oath of the Constitution, that they should be jailed. And I guess I'm looking for education.
2: Well, they're not going to be jailed because it's not a crime per se, and they're not going to be charged. I'm just saying They can be removed, expelled, but I don't know that they'd have the votes to do that either. Let's just get it right up front. We know who they are. They've made a lot of comments.
3: Exactly. Yes. So why do you think that the framers did not add consequences into the Constitution for things like this?
2: This is an interesting question, because a couple of reasons. That's Sharia law, right? They were putting together a national government where the states would have that kind of authority, not the national government, and the states would never give the national government that kind of authority. It's probably a good thing in many respects. That's number one. Number two, they really meant it when they said separation of power, so it's still left to the executive branch to decide what case. There was no such thing as a criminal code or a federal criminal code. They had local crimes and perhaps

0: the mindset was, though, for shall not be infringed, like your previous caller, Ryan, was talking about the Second Amendment, shall not be infringed, what then, if it shall, then what would be the consequences?
1: Well, here's the thing about shall not be infringed and all that. The Bill of Rights was intended for the federal government, the individual versus the federal, not the states. What happened was, really, starting about 80 years ago, maybe a little bit longer, but not much, the Supreme Court developed what it called the incorporation doctrine, and it started to apply one or another of the 10 amendments, the first 10 amendments, to the states, particularly when it came to civil rights and liberties like due process and warrants and probable cause and all that stuff. So they applied it to the states, but when they were adopted, it had nothing to do with the states other than the states adopting it to protect the individual from the federal government. People don't understand, and it's understandable why they don't, that you're really citizens of the federal government, the national government, and you're citizens of the state. So you're a citizen of both. And so back in the Civil War, this is what Civil War ended it, but this is what the debate was about. Because people would say, you know, I'm a citizen of the state, and I don't have to listen to that. And it was Madison, the father of the Constitution, in response to a letter, who wrote that the states could not secede. And he said the states could not secede for one simple reason. By seceding, they would deny their citizens the citizenship of the national government as well. So they couldn't do it. That was his argument, the father of the Constitution. Well, of course, it took a civil war to put an exclamation mark on that. Excuse me. Cholera. Thank you for your call, my friend. We will be right back.
2: Mark Levin.
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0: Hello, hello, hello. Show flies by again, the fastest show on radio. At least for me it is, but then again, I'm the host. 25 years ago, on 9/11, America faced the heartbreak of terrorism at home. A surprise attack by the Islamists out of Saudi Arabia. 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I never forget this, and you shouldn't either. 3 years ago, on October 7, 2023, Islamists again, this time Hamas, slaughtered in the most horrible ways 1,200 innocent human beings, Israelis and others. Different decades, different attacks, the same evil, the same perpetrators. Each year, the International Fellowship of Christians and Jews hosts Flags of Fellowship. It's a movement where thousands of congregations display memorial flags to honor the 1,200 lives lost on October 7. It's a way to stand with Israel in faith and prayer and remembrance and solidarity as they suffered October 7th and we suffered September 11th. Same enemy. Each flag represents a loved one, family forever changed, a promise that we will never forget. And today, hatred and violence still threaten our world. It's spreading now more than ever, not since the 1930s in Hitler's Germany. Yet Scripture calls on us to stand firm, comfort the grieving, honor the lost, shine a light in the darkness. Together we remember, honor, and declare that evil will not have the final word. 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That's L-E-V-I-N for thefellowship.org. You know, I've started to think about something I never thought I'd ever have to think about, and I never did think about. What is this country going to look like 50 years from now? When most of us parents will be dead and gone, what our children and grandchildren, what are they going to be facing? What's the world going to look like with the rise of communism and Islamism and the Democrat Party, which is really sort of opens the door to these things? What's going to happen? Let's go to John Denver, North Carolina, Charlotte, North Carolina, SXM Satellite, Sirius XM Satellite. John, how are you?
1: Good, Mark. How are you?
0: Very well. Thank you, sir.
1: Yes. Hey, look, thank you for taking my call. Look, these data centers, I'm 100% behind you and support it. But I just have to ask the question, you know, these guys are spending $26 million for land. They're spending $80 million to build a building and infrastructure and all that stuff. Why can't they just repurpose buildings that are sitting around empty? I drive around a lot, and I see a lot of empty buildings.
0: Hold on, let me slow you down. Some of them are. It depends if they exist. You know, they have to have them where they need them. And some of them are. But, again, that's going to be up to local governments.
1: I understand that, and I go to my planning board meetings, so I understand that.
0: Then you know.
1: But I just don't see them doing anything to...
0: Well, now, here's the thing. If I'm coming in there, and I'm a big, muscular company, and I say, look, I want to spend hundreds of millions of dollars in your community to build two data centers, and I want to put one here, and we'd like to put one here, but we need to acquire the property and so forth and so on, I'm on the zoning board, or whatever people call them. We have a zoning board. And I say, okay, let me tell you about this empty high school over here. Let me tell you about this. Let me tell you about... It's the kinds of conversations that take place. So we all live in our own little experience, driving in the same towns and so forth and so on. But these things are going on, and they do go on. And there's also land out there that people aren't using that they want to sell, and they want to make a profit. And again, the local government is responsible for looking at that and making decisions. And That is the way it works, whether it's oil companies, whether it's steel companies, aluminum companies, whatever the industry is. All right, John, I got to run. Thank you, brother. I appreciate it. We salute our armed forces, police officers, firefighters, emergency personnel, our truckers, ICE. We love you, folks. Thank you. The men and women in Ukraine, the men and women in Israel, the men and women in Iran, and you, the American people, from sea to shining sea, God bless you, and I'll see you tomorrow.
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0: at it tomorrow. I'm Lisa Lucera, Fox News. The jury in the Lindsey Clancy case will resume deliberations in the morning. After 6 days this afternoon, the jurors sent a note to the judge.
1: The note was not read in court, but according to Lindsey Clancy's attorney, Kevin Reddington, the note indicates that 11 jurors have made a decision, but one juror is standing in the way. No one knows which way the jury is split, either for or against the defense.
0: Fox's Brian Yenis in Plymouth. Clancy has admitted to killing her three young children in 2023. The jury must decide whether she's criminally responsible. An ICE officer charged with lying to investigators about the events leading up to the shooting of a Venezuelan man during the immigration crackdown in Minneapolis is in federal custody. The Associated Press reports Christian Castro turned himself into authorities after being charged with making false statements to investigators about the shooting of Julio Cesar Sosa Salis in January. President Trump appoints an acting U.S. Army secretary after resignation.
2: President Trump taking to Truth Social to say, I am pleased to announce that Adam Tell, the current assistant secretary of the Army for Civil Works, will become acting secretary of the Army effective immediately. The president adding, he is a great patriot who is respected by all. Tell previously served as the White House's Senate lead in the Office of Legislative Affairs during the first Trump administration. The announcement comes after former Army Secretary Dan Driscoll stepped down earlier this week. Driscoll, an Iraq War veteran who served in the position since February of last year, is a friend of Vice President J.D. Vance.
0: Fox's Kristen Goodwin. Driscoll's departure comes after months of reports he had tension with Secretary of War Pete Hegseth. President Trump calling the decision by the Missouri Supreme Court to block the new congressional maps unconstitutional and ridiculous. 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
0: Another court hearing in Chicago for the Venezuelan national accused of gunning down 18-year-old Loyola University student Sheridan Gorman in March.
15: It was a pretrial hearing here in Cook County for Jose Medina, an illegal immigrant accused of opening fire on a group of people in March along Chicago's lakefront, hitting and killing 18-year-old Sheridan Gorman. Prosecutors say they've got the gun used with DNA on it. Medina was in the country illegally and arrested twice prior to the shooting. Gorman's parents also in court, her mother Jessica telling city leaders that they failed.
16: Something has to change here. Sometimes the deepest act of love you can have is to refuse to accept what your city has become.
15: Jose Medina has pled not guilty in the case and due back in court here next month. In Chicago, Jeff Manasso, Fox News.
0: A former asset manager who worked with Jeffrey Epstein refused to appear before a House panel today and is also suing the committee in federal court.
17: Back in June, former Apollo Global Management CEO Leon Black appeared before House oversight, but declined to answer certain questions about non-disclosure agreements that had been made while Jeffrey Epstein was advising Black. Now, Black's attorneys say he will not reappear for questions and is now also suing the committee, accusing lawmakers of overstepping their authority. They insist the NDAs involve women who value their privacy and that they had nothing to do with Epstein.
18: I would hold him in contempt right now.
17: Oversight Committee Chairman Republican James Comer said Black is hiding behind litigation as they try to examine how the federal government failed Epstein's victims, calling Black's insight crucial to their investigation. Jessica Rosenthal, Fox News.
0: The U.S. Forest Service is closing 23 research stations in more than a dozen states as part of an overhaul that's intended to trim costs and concentrate the agency's resources in western states. The Forest Service says work being done at the research stations will continue at other sites, and the 95 employees at the research stations slated for closure will be relocated to other places. I'm Lisa Lucera. This is Fox News.
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10: 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And when you call him and talk to Russ, or no matter who you talk to, be sure to tell him that I said hello, sir.
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10: Welcome back, folks. It is the Will Anderson Show. We are live. We are local. We are the lightning rod of talk radio. We are Newstalk 770 AM, 92.5 FM, WVNN. So, Austin, I talked to Dale last night, and he said, when you say the lightning rod of talk radio, I'm going to have for you, via Austin, a lightning bolt sound. Have you gotten that yet?
13: I think Dale was slacking a little bit. I did not find it on here.
10: And he called himself the highest paid producer ever on this show last night, and he promised that. I don't know. Did he promise that on the air? I can't remember.
13: That first part,
10: we had a great talk after the show. But anyhow, that was his idea, and I love that idea. On the lightning rod, and then I could almost try to find a sound effect on the keyboard there. But we'll do that maybe during a break. Who knows? All right. So yesterday we had Congressman Dale Strong. His office couldn't schedule a live interview. That's understandable. We're on kind of late at night for the congressman who works hard all day long. We talked to him yesterday morning right after we guest hosted for Dale. And you have the interview handy there?
13: Yes, sir, I do.
10: About a 14-minute interview with Representative Strong. Roll it, sir. Joining me now is Congressman Dale Strong on the phone. Welcome back. It's been a while, sir. Good to hear your voice. Happy Monday. Welcome to the show.
19: Will, it's great to be with you again. Glad to have you back rocking and rolling.
10: You know, the last time I was on WVNN, I lived in Tennessee. I'm now right here in Madison, but I lived in Tennessee, and people used to say, you drive all the way from, it's south of Franklin. I lived on a big farm south of Franklin, and I used to joke that I had two traffic lights and one yield sign between my house and WVNN, which was a lot better than if I had to drive into downtown Nashville to do the show. But now I'm here, I'm part of the community, and you are up for re-election. So now, I want to cover several things, but the first thing I want to talk about here is the border. And here's why, because you are a member of Congress, and yet you are representing the state of Alabama. So in that sense, you're both the federal government and you're local. And the issue of the border, if you're Donald Trump, is primary. It is an economic issue, but it's primarily a foreign policy issue, a national security issue. He's the commander in chief. It is that for you as well as a member of Congress. But I think much more than that, it goes to the issue of affordability, because we can't absorb, no state, no country made up of 50 states can absorb an influx of immigration as we saw during the Biden years and recover from that economically. That is what happened under Biden. We're reversing it under Trump. But that is still the number one issue that plagues us on the affordability front, is it not, sir?
19: You're right on the money, Will. You look at it. During the Biden administration, They set up, and what they did is they allowed 15 million illegal aliens, non-U.S. citizens, into America. And like I say, it was an orchestrated effort. I wouldn't have believed it if I hadn't saw it. I went to the border multiple times, had never seen anything like it in my life, but it was orchestrated. And I'm just telling you right now, Donald Trump, day one, walks into office and immediately addressed it. We were told time and again, oh, you need more legislation. You need more this law. You need more here for Customs and Border Patrol and ICE. We needed a new president, and Donald Trump brought it. The southern border is closed, and I can tell you no one's being released that is a illegal alien into America under his leadership.
10: And I think that this must be right now for several reasons. Number one, it's arguably the most important issue out there. But other than you and a handful of others in the Republican-led Congress, there's not a whole lot of leadership. There's no Newt Gingrich that's coming up with a contract for America. I think this election has to be, though, nationalized by Trump, because the left is nationalizing it under the umbrella of Trump has made everything more expensive. The opposite is true. Trump has made everything less expensive, and it's getting more so every day, less expensive. But if they're going to try to nationalize this thing on affordability, then we need to do the same thing and start with illegal immigration, don't we, sir?
19: 100%. Our hospitals, our schools, especially closer to the southern border, were being inundated with illegals. Then you start thinking about it. We watched this overdose after overdose. Our paramedics, EMTs, emergency departments saw this just time and again. You know my background, 38 years as an emergency medical technician, and there was one day that I worked 6 overdoses in just a matter of 12 hours. But I can tell you, under the Trump administration, fentanyl poisoning and fentanyl overdoses are down by greater than 54%. I think that speaks volumes in him taking over this southern border and those that came here illegally, sending them back to the country of their origin. That's what the people of the 5th District and the people of America want, and I support it 100%.
10: Absolutely. And he sent back something like 600,000 plus already. And last year, we had immigration levels net zero illegal immigration, which is incredible. And the president talks about that, and the other side says that's an exaggeration. It's really not. Now, that doesn't mean the problem is solved. That means the leak, so to speak, has been fixed. How do we continue solving the problem in terms of the economy, sir? What do we do immediately? How do we counter them on affordability?
19: Well, I'll tell you this right here. That's the number one thing. It doesn't matter where you go in the district. We've got to address grocery prices. We've got to put money in the back pockets of the American people. And I think that, like you say, some of the things that this president has done long term will pay off for generations. You look at it. You've got Iran trying to get a nuclear weapon. We had 2 or 3 other presidents that said they drew red lines in the sand, didn't do anything. Well, this president said it's not going to happen. And I think the history is going to show that Iran was a lot closer to a nuclear weapon than America knew. And I think that what he did is he acted on behalf of the American people. You look at it, neutralized it immediately, working through some issues. But at the end of the day, our gas prices will be cheaper. But again, I still believe that the gas prices and grocery prices are number one. The big, beautiful bill that was passed, of course, a family of 4 making less than $73,000 pays zero. And then you start looking at no tax on tips, no tax on overtime, a $6,000 write-off for our seniors. These are things that make a difference. If the Republicans wouldn't have made the tax credits permanent, that would have been about a 21, 22% increase to every person in the United States of America. And that right there is unacceptable. And I think that we took it to them.
10: That is the point right there. Donald Trump cut taxes. Republicans in Congress supported him, voted for the tax cuts. No Democrat did. Am I right about that? Maybe
19: 100%. Was it 100%? You might have had 1 or 2 that voted with us. But let me tell you this right here, with the 3-vote majority, people are tired of hearing about excuses. And that's exactly, we passed the big, beautiful bill, I believe, with a 3-vote majority. And I'm just telling you right now, it just shows that it can be done. A lot of people are always talking about, you know, paying their fair share. The big thing is the top 1% of Americans pay 40% of all federal income tax. The top 10% pay 70%. The bottom 50% pay 3%. Yet constantly we're told that the rich need to pay their share, their fair share. And that's what we want to do. We want to be sure that this world that we live in, especially America, I don't believe that socialism and communism is the way to go. And that right there is exactly what we're fighting. It used to be Republicans versus Democrats, and now it's Republicans versus communists and socialists. This is big election, and our people have got to get off the sideline and go vote.
10: So here's my question to you. I have predicted on my show, you know, a long time ago, back in 2016, I said, there's no way Donald Trump's going to lose this election. I'm not a betting man, folks, but I'll bet anybody any amount of money. And none other than Dale Jackson took me up on that to the tune of $20,000. And then the bet got convoluted and it dissolved. But I'm betting now, nobody's taking me up on it, I guess, because I was right back then, that we're going to win. We're not going to lose Congress.
19: But I believe we're going to win it. People start looking at the facts. We've got to do a better job of telling our story. You think about it. We cut $22 billion from Health and Human Services to provide free housing and cars for non-U.S. citizens or illegal aliens, what they are. We cut $45 million for diversity, equity, and inclusion for scholarships in Burma. I think people appreciate that vote that I cast for them. We cut $8 million to promote LGBTQ and lesbo, and that's Africa. You think the taxpayers of the 5th District could care less about what's going on in Africa related to the LGBTQ push, and then $10 million for male circumcision in Mozambique. I had no problem bringing those up, voting against them, and then for another $20 million that we cut for Sesame Street in Arab countries, man. I could care less if Sesame Street's on the TVs in Arab countries. And I don't think the American taxpayer ought to be paying for it.
10: And this is exactly what needs to be brought up. I used to bring, when I started on VNN way back then, I did something every Friday called the Pork Report. And I would just read examples of frivolous spending by Washington. And we weren't focused on frivolous spending enough back then. It really didn't matter politically. It matters a lot now to people because people aren't quite as well off now as they were then. The economy's not quite as good for a variety of reasons. But we have to look at this stuff. We have to look at, and this is the non, it's almost unethical, but it's the non-fraud stuff that you're mentioning here. That's before you even get to the kind of fraud that we see all over the nation. And the left looks at any attempt at stopping this stuff as some type of bigotry. And we can't let them bully us, can we, sir?
19: Well, they can call it whatever they want. If you start looking at this fraud that's going on, especially in some of these areas where you've got 80,000 that have migrated from other countries, whether it's legal or illegal, and they're just sitting here, their objective is to steal from those that are paying in. But you think about it. When we talked about that family of four pays zero tax that makes less than $73,000, every Democrat voted against that. You look at the child tax credits increased to more than $2,200. You think about it. Every Democrat voted against it. And then the Trump investment accounts, which you think about it. This was private money where you can get $1,000. And you think about it. Democrats voted against it. I do not understand it. There's some things that we see eye to eye on. But I can tell you this right here, I don't think they're for the American people. And if we do a better job of communicating what we've done with a 3-vote majority, I believe the people will send us back and we will win the midterm.
10: I think you're absolutely right. Telling what we've already done and also telling what they intend to do. They can't say that they are for affordability. We are recovering right now. Donald Trump's policies are helping us recover from the exact same policies that they are prescribing for the future, that the exact same policies that plagued us, they recommend again. They can't count on us not to know history and not to remind folks of history. And they can't say that's past history. It's relevant, isn't it, sir?
19: It's relevant. You start looking at the Save America Act. I mean, Will, who in the world would say that they want a foreign non-U.S. citizen voting in a U.S. election? I'm proud to vote. I voted for the Save America Act, where it says you must be a U.S. citizen and must show an ID when you go to vote. You think about it. You go to the airport, you have to show an ID. If you go and shovel snow for Mandami, you got to show two forms of ID in New York. If you go get a six-pack of beer or a pack of cigarettes, you have to show an ID.
10: If you go to the Democratic National Convention, you have to show an ID.
19: Absolutely. And what they're doing is trying to say, if you want to vote, any come one, come all, vote as many times as you can, dump as many ballots as you can. And I'm telling you right now, this republic is alive and well, but we've got to get our people off the sideline and say enough is enough.
10: You know, this is one of my favorite issues. And when I say favorite, one of my most passionate issues. I'm upset about vote fraud, sir. And it's alive and well, the state of Alabama. And there's a reason why I think, I can't prove this, Doug Jones is very confident right now. I talked about him at length on my show, on Dale's show, when I guest hosted this morning. But my and the mystery woman who is one of my people on my show was going over his Facebook page. He doesn't have that many likes in all these events that he does. It reminds me of when Joe Biden said there's a huge call for change for me and five people would show up to his events. It's not much better for Doug Jones. And yet the left seems to think that the left at the very least right now, whether it's a federal election or a local election, is way overconfident, aren't they?
19: Think about it. The Save America Act is a 90-10 or an 80-20 issue, and the Democrats and Republicans agree on something.
10: Yes.
19: Can you believe it? I mean, Will, this is something, but I'm just telling you right now, they want you to be able to just walk in there and say, give me a ballot and let it vote. If we let that happen, America, we will lose the America as we know it. And I'm going to tell you this right here. I think that John Thune should bring this up for a vote immediately. Find out who's for America and find out who supports socialism and communism, because that's exactly what it is. Exactly what this is.
10: Yes, it is. We are trying to get him on this show. Sir, thank you for coming on the show. Will you come back a lot of times between now and November?
19: Will, looking forward to it. And 24/7, you call me anytime, we'll be there.
10: Congressman Dale Strong on the Will Anderson Show. We'll be right back, folks.
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10: 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We do take on the left every day with vigilance, not violence. Speaking of violence, somebody else has been arrested for trying to kill President Trump. Janine John Tail, 38 years old, arrested on Sunday at the Trump National. This just came out on NBC News about 20 minutes ago. We break it here on the Will Anderson Show. We break it here on WVNN. This guy, this maniac, arrested out in L.A. at the Trump National Golf Club in Rancho Palos Verdes. Did I pronounce that correctly, mystery woman?
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1: 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I'm in pain, but here I am powering through it, live and local. We'll see how long both of those things remain true. You would think, Dale, you talk for a living. Why don't you take the day off, you idiot? That would be a good question. But know this, if there is no Dale Jackson, there is no Dale Jackson Show. If there is no Dale Jackson Show, well, then the terrorists win. And I can't allow that to happen.
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3: I'm Tom Rigotti. The jury in the trial of Lindsey Clancy remains deadlocked as they continue to deliberate over whether the Massachusetts mother is responsible for the murders over three young children. Plymouth County Judge William Sullivan rejects a defense motion to remove a juror whom they claim refuses to listen to the law on reasonable doubt.
4: I don't feel it's appropriate for me to say I agree with one juror or 11.
3: The jury will resume deliberations tomorrow. The Trump administration is asking the Supreme Court to lift a Massachusetts federal judge's order that blocks restrictions on mail-in voting.
5: The government's emergency appeal argues the goal is preventing voter fraud and that new rules are lawful under authority delegated by Congress to the Postal Service, regulating the U.S. mail, not elections.
3: That's Fox's Lisa Brady reporting. 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
4: Welcome back, my friends. It is the Will Anderson Show, and I, unlike Mayor Pete, am straight. That's a mystery woman. I can't believe you just said that. We were actually having a completely unrelated off-air conversation, and not about that. There's radio rule number one. Don't lay an inside joke on the audience. It had nothing to do with that. 866-494-WVNN is our phone number. 866-494-WVNN. 494-9866. Where was I? Oh, yes. Where should we go next? Should I do the end of the Democrat Party theme? Let's do an email. Dear Will, did you have as much fun in military school as you seem to have on your show? I actually had a great deal of fun. I did. I didn't really see it as fun when I was there. Well, I did. My eighth grade year was not fun. But that was the building block of... If I had that, I will say this. The serious point is, had I not gone there, there's no way in the world I would have gotten into the University of the South, which is a very hard school. And then I didn't have to go. It wasn't military, so I kind of treated it like summer camp for about, I don't know, 2 years. But that was an excellent school. But military school was fun. You make great relationships with my best friend was like my brother there. I was company commander, and he was my XO, and then he went off and became an airborne ranger. I said, I knew you had potential, and it's kind of an there's another inside joke there. But we had a lot of fun in military school. That's it. I could tell stories about that for the rest of the hour, but I'm not going to. I'm going to go on to the... Oh, this is a great story that goes along with the new Democrat Party theme song, which we won't play again. It's Nobody Knows the Troubles I've Seen by Louis Armstrong. Here are the troubles. This is, or really, this is the number one reason why I'm confident that the Democrats are going to lose the midterms. I could give all the other reasons they deal with the meltdown of decency within their party. They deal with what I think is going to be better times with regard to Iran by November. I know I'm going out on a limb on that one. No bets on that one. But the main reason I'm confident is money. The numbers are staggering, and I can't believe that I just came across these numbers this morning. But the Democrats have borrowed, they are in debt. They have 16.3 million in cattle. I don't want to go through too many numbers. Are boring, but they're $2.2 million in debt. It breaks down to 16 plus cash in 16 plus change in cash, $18.5 million in debt. That's about $2.2 million in debt. They borrowed money against DNC headquarters. The Republicans have $128.5 million in cash, no debt. They haven't borrowed money from anybody. So I found this long story about all this in the New York Times. Inside, here's the title of the story in the New York Times. Are you ready, Mystery Woman?
3: Yes.
4: Aren't you glad you don't have to read this one pretending to be a gay man?
3: Yes, thank you.
4: The title is Inside the Phone-Throwing Drama at the Troubled Broke Democrat Party. Again, this is the New York Times, not National Review or the Federalist. The subheadline, the Democrats should be well-positioned to make gains in this year's mid... It's a long subheadline. Let me start it over again. The Democrats should be well-positioned to make gains in this year's midterms, but inside party headquarters, every week brings paranoia, worries about money, and on occasion, emotional eruptions. This is incredible stuff. But the DNC chairman, his name is Ken Martin, is losing it. At the Times reports it. Mr. Martin's fraying nerves are showing. In a peak of frustration in early July, he threw his phone at the desk of a junior aide while upbraiding the person. The phone-tossing incident resulted in a formal complaint to the DNC's Human Resources Department. The head of the DNC is throwing the phone. The fallout from the phone-throwing episode was described by half a dozen people familiar with the incident who spoke on the condition of anonymity because they were not authorized to discuss internal party matters. None of them witnessed the encounter, and there was some dispute over how aggressively the phone was tossed. Mr. Martin was said to have thrown the phone at the desk rather than at the aide. Yes, the New York Times seems to be not relishing in this, but fascinated by it. Morbidly so. Morbidly so. Mr. Martin later met with DNC human resources officials about his behavior, according to three of the people. Martin is both paralyzed by the idea of leaks and surrounded by them. During a May meeting with the full staff of the DNC, and I'm not going to read much of this. It was a long story, but it's worth listening to here, folks. During a May meeting with the full staff of the DNC, days after the draft autopsy's release, he admitted that times were tough and chided the team for revealing to reporters what was happening inside party headquarters. Quote, pardon my French here, "It pisses me off when I see leaks out of the building," Mr. Martin said, according to four people who heard the remarks, adding, "No more." Martin said he saw a lot of down faces and people hanging their heads. He urged, "Keep your head up. Keep a smile on your face. My success is your success," he added at another point of the meeting. "So the weaker I am," excuse me, "the weaker all of you are." Martin hadn't addressed the entire party staff since, writes the Times. I am reading here, but listen on, folks. This week, he personally drafted an essay of more than 3,000 words defending the state of the DNC's finances. He held the essay closely, and it was posted jointly by the party and his personal Substack under the blah, blah, blah, blah, blah, blah, blah, blah, blah. Here's how desperate they are, the New York Times. For more than the DNC, rather, writes the New York Times. For more than a decade, the DNC has transferred millions of dollars every election to sister committees in Congress responsible for winning the House and Senate. But the National Party is now so short on cash, even after taking out a $15 million loan last year, that officials have privately conveyed to congressional leadership that there will be no such transfers in 2026. And you want to know what else they've been doing? Why they're so broke, Mystery Woman? They've been paying off Kamala's debt. The last part of this story that I'll read to you. Ready? Some of the problems are a hangover from 2024. While Vice President Kamala Harris raised record sums that year, her loss left many big Democrat donors disillusioned with the party. Her campaign also had millions in debt that the DNC spent much of last year paying off. She helped a little bit, they say. Last fall, Mr. Martin sent $3 million each to Democrats in Virginia and New Jersey for their governor's races. $3 million he sent them. They won, and he was betting that their victories would reinvigorate fundraising for the DNC. The DNC has since paid more than $700,000 in interest on that loan. Averaging more than $75,000 a month, federal records show, party officials are now reckoning with the fact that they must begin to repay $1.66 million of the loan's principal per month starting in January, according to the loan's terms. So the DNC, borrowing money against its own headquarters, they could become homeless because they can't pay off debt, $75,000 a month. And they want to be in charge of the national debt. They can't run their own campaign, folks. But they... It's Mayor Pete. It really... Because, folks, I don't... The one thing that makes me hesitant right now, I don't want to encourage overconfidence. Because I know there are people like, at times, State Senator Sam Givan, who thinks that I'm too overconfident, probably. But I know we're going to win this thing. We have to act like we're losing this thing. Really, we have to know what they're doing behind the scenes to try to cheat. That's what we have to be aware of, folks. What's happening in Madison County? It's been a while since in Madison County we've had more than 100% registration rates. Now, some of you say, don't talk about that, Will. That sounds kooky and conspiratory. Hell no, it doesn't. That is a fact. Multiple counties in the state of Alabama have more than 100% registration rates. There is fraud going on. And it's not all Democrats on Republicans. Sometimes it's Republicans on... Sometimes it's establishment Republicans hating MAGA Republicans. But right now, we all are together. And the left is trying to stop us at every level of government. They're trying to end the Trump presidency effective the day after elections in November. And here in the state of Alabama, they're trying to... Doug Jones... We know about the election skullduggery that accompanied that race. And he knows the same thing is happening in this race. I'm not suggesting it's going to work in this race, folks. I'm just saying that if you think I'm being overconfident just because I'm laughing at how the Democrats are literally imploding before our faces, know that that's not what scares me. Their ideas are not what scare me. Their party itself is not what scares me. Their debt makes me laugh. It doesn't scare me. It ought to scare them. Apparently it scares their chairman. He's throwing things at people. Nothing about them scares me. They are pathetic. By they, I mean the old Democrats, the people who've taken them over. Those guys are a little scary. And the theft efforts, that's what scares me. That's what should make you go out and vote. That's what should make you want to put signs in your yard. That's what should make you want to volunteer at the local level. Now I feel like I'm working for the Republican Party, and I'm not. Mystery woman, how do they volunteer to put up... I'm not kidding, though. We have to be involved. Every time... I didn't intend to go here. But you look at these numbers, you look at their state of desperation. And you listen, by the way, if you missed it, go back and check out the podcast where you listen to my podcast, The Will Anderson Show. Just Google it. It'll pop up on Spotify and Apple Podcast, everywhere. We're everywhere, folks. Especially right here on WVNN. But when you look at and assess the abject failure that accompanies and surrounds the Democrat Party, when you look at how in consternation Mr. Martin, chairman of the party, is. And many others. You look at James Carville drinking himself to death these days as he watches his party go away. These people, and you look at the fact that they've been cheating election cycle after election cycle. And every, again, if I wanted to be Johnny One Note, or as Joe Biden once said, a one-horse pony. What a jackass he was. That was before he lost his mind. But I could do 2 hours every day on this show only about vote fraud, only about voter integrity. That would get old. And we're going to do a vote integrity segment probably once a show. That's exactly what we're going to do. Well, I love it when I structure this show on the spot, right in the middle of the show. From now on, we are going to have in the opening segment of every show a vote fraud update, a vote fraud story of the day. We're going to do that because it won't take me long to find that story every single day. 6,600 ballots up in New Jersey. Whoops. 30,000. I've got a week's worth of stories lined up right now without even trying, folks. The vote fraud story of the day. Just the latest fold out of the return of the Will Anderson Show right here on the Lightning Rod of Talk Radio. We are live and local. We are WVNN. Stay with us. We're coming right back.
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Welcome back, my friends. Winding down the Tuesday edition of the Will Anderson Show, live and local. We are WVNN, the only radio station of relevance in the Valley. Let's go over some of the results trickling in. Primary day results. We told you Wesley Bell defeated Cori Bush to her. Rashida Tlaib, the other foul-mouthed, unattractive member of the squad. Anti. Mystery Woman looks at me. Why do you have to bring her looks into it? I'll tell you why, Mystery Woman. If I were 5 years old, she would scare me. And she uses the F word all the time when she talks about the president. That's why. But anyhow, she has won her primary race. Secretary of State in Michigan, Jocelyn Benson, captured that nomination for governor. Trump-backed Army veteran Michael Bouchard won the GOP primary in Michigan's hope. So Trump's guy won. Kansas Republicans secured key primary victories, including Representative Ron Estes, Representative Tracy Mann, and gubernatorial nominee Ty Masterson. A lot of election stories here. Tom Cotton was on Fox News tonight, and he warned Tuesday. That's today, of course. He probably listens to this show. That's why he warned that socialists are taking over the Democrat Party. But he misspoke when he said that. Socialists have already taken over the Democrat Party, folks.

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0: verdict yet. I'm Lisa Lucera, Fox News. The jury in the Lindsey Clancy case is deadlocked after 6 days of deliberations. Defense attorney Kevin Reddington claims one juror is not following the court's instructions when it comes to reasonable doubt. He addressed trial judge William Sullivan in open court.
1: I suggest respectfully that the soft instruction that you gave them saying at the sidebar, can you listen to the law as I instruct you, does not focus on the issue. It is the question is not sufficient enough.
0: Plymouth County Assistant DA Jennifer Sprague disagrees.
2: I think what Your Honor has done by asking each juror if they're able to follow the law and then giving a general instruction on reasonable doubt is appropriate.
0: Clancy has admitted to killing her three young children in 2023. She claims she suffered from postpartum psychosis. Prosecutors say she knew what she was doing. An ICE officer charged with lying about the events leading up to a shooting of a Venezuelan man during the immigration crackdown in Minneapolis in January has turned himself into the authorities. That's according to the Associated Press.
3: The officer, Christian Castro, initially claimed the shooting was self-defense. The federal charges follow Castro's release from jail last week after Texas's governor refused to sign an extradition warrant to hand him over to Minnesota prosecutors, where the officer faces state charges. A federal civil rights investigation into the incident is also ongoing.
0: Fox's Jeff Manasso. Castro was the first federal immigration officer to be prosecuted by the Trump administration related to actions taken during what was called Operation Metro Surge. A Louisiana judge has issued a preliminary injunction against the NCAA, clearing the way for more than 40 athletes to play college sports this year. They had sued the NCAA to try to get a fifth year of eligibility under new rules. The decision comes a week after the SEC and other leagues announced potential punishments for any member schools that bring in former pros. 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
0: The Commerce Secretary apologizes for falsely saying that no Americans had died in the conflict with Iran.
7: Commerce Secretary Howard Lutnick taking to X to say he misspoke when saying during an appearance on CNBC Wednesday that there haven't been American deaths in the U.S. war with Iran. Lutnick posting, 18 members of our military have died, and to those families, my heart breaks, and I am so very sorry for their loss. Adding, I was thinking about the Venezuelan military operation where no service members died. President Trump taking to Truth Social to defend the Secretary posting he had Venezuela on his mind when he said nobody was killed. According to the Pentagon, 18 U.S. service members have died in the conflict with Iran since March while serving at U.S. bases in the Middle East, and more than 750 have been wounded. Kristen Goodwin, Fox News.
0: Advance notice from the federal government about new data centers may soon be harder to come by.
8: The Environmental Protection Agency is proposing that mandates to let the public know about data centers in their communities be eliminated. Critics say that could allow projects and building to begin before plans are publicized. Normally, any project announcement comes with a period of public comment. The EPA's change would end that requirement as well, but state regulators could still offer people the chance to speak. An EPA spokeswoman said the plan allows states to set how the permitting process will work. A lawyer for the Southern Environmental Law Center said this amounts to data centers getting permits in secret before potential negative effects are known. Gernal Scott, Fox News.
0: A candidate for the Missouri State House has made an initial court appearance on a federal drug charge, accusing him of trying to plant cocaine and Adderall on his Republican primary opponent, Louise Secker. Thomas Ross is charged with conspiracy to distribute a controlled substance. Ross defeated Secker by only a few dozen votes. I'm Lisa Lucera. This is Fox News.
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12: 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This is WVNN, the lightning rod of talk radio. And my name is Will Anderson, live and local. 866-494-WVNN is our phone number, 866-494-9866. This is my favorite email, probably of the decade. Ready? Ready, Austin?
14: I'm ready.
12: Dear Will, I'm glad you're back. Didn't you used to be a sports host? No! I've never, ever, ever, ever been a sports host. Mystery Woman, do you think I could qualify? Do you think if I wanted to, Mystery Woman, that I could do sports talk?
15: Well,
12: she doesn't know how to answer that question.
14: You don't strike me as much of a sports guy.
15: Anything that you put your mind to.
12: Did you hear? So you didn't hear Austin talking at the same time. He said, you know, that was great for the audience. Because Austin, as you were saying that, said, you don't strike me as too much of a sports guy. The answer is I couldn't. Now, if it were just Braves baseball, I don't know if I've ever told this on the air, but I really wanted to do, ready for everybody in radio at where we work to laugh, Austin, when we got the Trash Pandas, I wanted to be the play-by-play guy. And I said that back then. Now, this was not that long after my wreck, and I was limping real bad. I don't limp. I almost don't limp at all now, do I, Mystery Woman? If it's been a long day, I'll limp. You could still tell that I had a wreck. But back then, my producer called me Fred Sanford because I kind of walked like that, which was funny. I thought that was funny. But I guess it just my lack of, because I'm not a sports guy. I played baseball my whole life, but I don't know Major League Baseball other than the fact that we are going to the Braves-Dodgers at the end of this month. We're going to see the Braves and the Dodgers because one of those two teams is going to be in the World Series. I don't want to jinx us. Last time I got on the air and said, Braves are going. We're up 3-0 over the Dodgers, and they'd have to win 4 in a row, and then they did. So we're going to that game on Thursday night. What day is that? 27th.
15: I believe it's a Thursday, the 27th.
12: And we'll be doing the show from Atlanta, I guess. Well, not that night. Maybe Austin could guest host. Anyhow, the whole point is I could maybe do a Braves show. But I've never done sports talk in my life. I've tried to even talk about the Braves. And I remember one time when, back to, so Mojo was kind of like my big brother. when it came to telling me. I guess he was the one to tell me officially, you're not going to be the play-by-play guy. But then here's how he talked me out of it right there on the spot. He said, you would have to abandon your show and go on the road a lot, which would have been true, I guess. And that talked me out. But I wouldn't have been. I probably wouldn't have been good at that anyway. And maybe I just wanted to do that. I don't know why. I love baseball. Because Josh Carey's father, Skip Carey, was the first person I listened to that made me want to do radio. Skip Carey was the announcer for the Atlanta Braves. His dad was Harry Carey, announcer for the Chicago Cubs, who would slur his way through, take me out to the ballgame in the seventh inning, and everybody loved it. You remember that? And then Skip was just the passion. Braves win, Braves win, Braves win. He was very talented at telling a story, an in-depth story, better than or as good as Paul Harvey or Rush Limbaugh, and calling the game right in the middle of that story. It's an art to calling a baseball game versus any other game, really, except maybe golf, I guess. But you almost want to whisper in golf. Anyhow, how did I go there? All that because somebody asked me if I was a sports host. The only time I ever pretended to be a sports host is when COVID came along and I was told I couldn't talk about it on the air. And that was nobody that I knew told me that. The message was passed along to everybody, I guess, who worked for the company. And I mean nationwide. Then you couldn't talk about the 2020 election either, as we're doing today abundantly. And that's why you couldn't. And it ticked me off back then, mystery woman. So I said, how about them Braves? And I did that for a good hour. And that was all I had. And by the end of the hour, Austin, I was talking about Bob Murphy and Dale Murphy, and Bob Horner and then Hank Aaron. Hank Aaron, because you see, Hank hit the 715th home. If you went to the old Braves stadium, Turner Field, which had been used in the Olympics, it was built across the street, really, from Fulton County Stadium, which was when I was a kid, the Braves stadium. And in the parking lot of Turner Field was the spot where Hank Aaron hit the 715th home run. And that was kind of exciting. But I'm very happy now that the Braves are north of Atlanta. And that's all I got for sports talk, Austin. How did I do?
14: Not bad. You mentioned a lot of names that I had no clue of. So I'll say you were more than me. More than me.
12: So I get a C minus at least. Thank you, sir. You went easy on me. 866-494-WVNN is our phone number. When we come back to business. I want to play you a little bit of Al Saeed and continue my thoughts from yesterday about what's going on inside of the Democratic Party. Stay with us, folks. It's the Will Anderson Show, live and local on WVNN.
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0: If you're young, dumb, and broke, as the song sings about, keep listening. 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So the mystery woman and I are out and about today, running errands. Excuse me, folks. And we see a Tesla with a bumper sticker on the back of it. And as luck would have it, the light was just turning red. The Tesla stopped, and we found ourselves behind the Tesla, Austin. And so we were able to read the bumper sticker. And the bumper sticker says, I have a picture of it right here on my phone. We'll post this on Facebook for the whole world to see. I bought this before we knew Elon was crazy.
1: That's insane to spot one of those in the wild.
0: It is. Now, okay, so... The mystery woman pointed out something I think quite prescient. It was that I bought this before we knew Elon was crazy. So apparently this person is like the rest of us. We all must think like this person. I bought this before the world knew, just like the world knows that man causes global warming. Just like the world knows that tax cuts cause the rich to get richer and the poor to get poorer. Just like the world knows that it's okay for men who call themselves women to compete in college sports with other women. The world knows all these things, you see. And if you don't know it, then you're a Neanderthal. And so the world knows that Elon Musk is crazy. So I asked the jackass who puts this bumper sticker on his car and thinks that the world believes that he is clever. Are you going to turn the car back in now? What was your reason for buying the car in the first place? It's a safe bet that that guy is a kook liberal, is it not, mystery woman?
2: That's a very good point, Will.
0: Otherwise, he wouldn't think that Elon is crazy. He wouldn't think to put that on there. So he probably bought that car because he thinks that he is helping the environment by buying an environmentally friendly car. And admittedly, if I had to buy an environmentally friendly car, it would be a Tesla. It would not be one of those little egg cars that looks like an eighth grader made it for a science project. It would be a Tesla. But this person obviously bought it solely because somebody told him or her that he or she is helping the planet and that it's a moral decision to do it. So why apologize for it? If an axe murderer designed that car, isn't it a good thing to drive that car if it's helping the planet? What are you going to do? Go out and buy a big Ford truck that pollutes just to say, screw you, Elon, you crazy SOB? And at what point did you learn that Elon was crazy, by the way? That's what I would like to know. These liberals always do things like this because there's a snobbery to their humor. Where if you don't get their humor, you're just not educated enough, or you're just not cultured enough, or you're probably a sheep for Donald Trump. And that's the world that these people live in. Yet it is, as we pointed out on this show with great glee and schadenfreude yesterday, it is the Democrats borrowing against their own house in order to fund their campaigns. And their campaigns only win when they steal elections, which brings us full circle back to the victory of El Sayed, the radical, and he is a radical Islamic terrorist.
3: How could you say that? He's a Democrat and just...
0: who was just called the victor. I'm not going to say he won. I'm really not convinced that he won, folks. But the reason I call him a radical Islamic terrorist is because he says that we deserve 9/11. That's good enough for me. His father was an imam. He says that the state of Israel should be eliminated. And the way, by the way, he tries to prevaricate about that, the way he tries to have it both ways, and he did it today, and I was going to clip that up, but the sound of his voice makes me want to puke. He's a 5'9" clown, but he's a dangerous clown because he's very articulate. And folks, don't think he doesn't want to be president. And he could be president. He is eligible. He's a natural-born citizen. His parents are both from Egypt, but he's a natural-born citizen. He's lived here 14 years. He could be president, and he wants to be president. If you didn't watch him today when he was giving his acceptance speech, you saw several things. You saw an absolutely annoying arrogance. This really, really just in-your-face, repulsive arrogance. But you also saw somebody who's been studying the tapes of Barack Obama back in 2008. He is a gifted speaker. He knows how to move an audience, folks. He cannot be underestimated. We laughed at Mayor Pete yesterday. I hope he's the nominee. We laugh at AOC regularly on this show. She would be a delightful nominee. Any of these people make for great show prep. If the only object on this show is entertaining the audience, then I'll take any one of them. But I don't want him to be anywhere close to a presidential aspirant. But don't think he doesn't have plans to do that, folks. Watch him. Forget what he's saying. Watch him. And the way he tries to have it both ways, back to that point, is he said, to my Jewish friends, despite the things you've heard, I want to live in peace. There is no reason that we can't all live in peace here. This is exactly, I'm not quoting him, but I am very closely paraphrasing him. The essence of what he said was, my beef is not with you, my brethren in my midst, it's with the state of Israel. So if I ever do become president, decide to turn Israel into a parking lot, I still love you, my neighbors. He's very dangerous, folks. But on this show, we don't take dangerous Democrats lightly. We still make fun of them. That's why I called him a 5'9" clown. But he's a dangerous clown. He's like the clown in Stephen King's It. Yes, Mystery Woman.
2: Maybe you should make a new song from the Mr. Rogers show, but make it about him.
0: That's good. Because the audience probably hadn't, unless you listen to the podcast. It's a beautiful day in the neighborhood. And this was when, who was the governor? This was up in Minnesota, wasn't it?
2: Yes.
0: Up in Minnesota. Yes, it was a whole, he said, we don't want you here, you Trump people. I'll have to go find that. That's a great idea, though. We definitely need to do it. All right, so let's get to clip one, sir. This is El Saeed this morning when he, long thank you speech, just part of his arrogance. You would think that he just became the next senator from Michigan based on the length of his speech, what he was saying. He started out trying to sound magnanimous and humble, and that lasted about 3 minutes. And then he got real arrogant and real cocky, and he started saying really disgusting things about his Republican opponent, Mike Rogers. But I'm getting ahead of myself. Go ahead and roll clip one. This is El Saeed in part from this morning, folks.
4: The only way that they think they can win is to drag us into the mud, to believe the worst about each other, to believe that what divides us is bigger than what unites us. They want us to think that the reason some of us ain't got is because of other people got. But it turns out that the reason so many of us ain't got is because of the system that has corrupted our politics to take it away from us. And that is the thing that we are taking on now. That movement to get money out of politics, put money in your pocket, pass Medicare for all, it is a big movement. So if you supported me or you did not support me, if you voted for Vice President Harris in 2024 or you voted for Donald Trump, if you believe like me that you ought to be able to afford your groceries, if you believe like me that you ought to be able to afford your home, if you believe like me that your tax dollars ought to be invested in you rather than sent somewhere else,
0: that, my friends, is somebody who studied Obama rhetorically. But listen to the words that he's speaking. That movement to get money out of politics, that's code speak for end all aid to Israel. Get money out of politics. Put it in your pocket. This is why I say that socialism is a means to an end for Saeed. A means to an end for everybody at the DSA. They aren't there to put money in anyone's pocket, folks. That's just a convenient excuse to cut out all aid to Israel. The argument, his argument, their argument, it's a very clever argument, but an easily assailable one. The reason why people are hurting, he says, and you heard it there if you weren't solely mesmerized by his rhetorical skills. The reason people are hurting in Michigan is that we give money to Israel. So let's just cut out aid to Israel. Let's not let them divide up. Let's not let anybody tell us that we are bigoted. Let's not let anybody divide us. Let's not anybody suggest to our convincing that we are filled with hate for Israel. Forget about Israel. But if you voted for Harris or Trump, you didn't hear that part, mystery woman. If you voted for Harris or Trump and you can't afford anything, you can't afford your home, you can't afford groceries, it's Israel's fault. I looked up some of the numbers today, folks, in preparation for this show. $3.8 billion annually do we spend on aid to Israel. It's a lot of money. But let's put it in perspective. This year's education budget, $79 billion. The SNAP budget, the food stamp budget, $100 billion. That's $97 billion more than we spend on aid to Israel. The aid to Israel

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4: Well, we're back in hardcore research mode on this show, folks. We have an election coming up, and we have votes skulled by them. Hello to all of the valley and beyond. This is the Will Anderson Show, your one-stop for news, information, analysis, and most of all, entertainment. Happy hump day, folks. So we have, if you missed yesterday's show, go check it out. Wherever you listen to podcasts, Spotify, Amazon. I've got to tell you what's happening here. So the show starts. I'm in hardcore research mode about what happened in Wayne County, Michigan during 2022. And I asked the mystery woman who serves all, she's a jack of all mystery women. So she just brought me a piece of toast so I could eat that so I didn't get lightheaded. And I took a bite and almost started coughing cacophonously. It's a great word choice, isn't it? Coughing cacophonously because of swallowing the wrong way. And then as I turn the mic off so I could cough. Then the mystery woman sits down to participate in the opening segment and spills a little coffee on me, which almost made me go, ouch! But I didn't do that because I'm a professional. So now we're back. Now, we were just listening. Here's what I did when I read this from President. In fact, give us the... We have a new segment, as promised yesterday on this show, a vote fraud story of the day. Is going to come every day because I told you yesterday, and I wasn't just being rhetorical for the sake of this show. I could do that all day long, and we may spend a good deal of the first hour on fraud. And when you hear the left say, oh, here we go again, here we go again. The fraud is, give us the vote fraud intro in production control, please.
5: And now it's time for today's voter fraud story of the day.
4: Now, you may have heard a click there. That's because our voice guy, good friend of mine, Stu, recorded that in 2022. And that was in the 2022 story of the day. But it persists. It goes on. And in 2022, you were just listening with me to my podcast right before Election Day 2022, weren't you, Mystery Woman?
6: Yes, I was.
4: And you heard me sound like Nostradamus almost, didn't you?
6: You were. I was very amazed.
4: This is what sounds like that's already the hotkeys that I've just hit to make myself look better. Here's what was happening on the podcast. And you could go back and find this. You go way, way, way, way, way back. And as the mystery woman pointed out, I sound more crisp now than I did then. And we could do a whole show. In fact, tune in on Sunday to our Faith and Family show. That's when 4 to 6 on Sunday afternoon. I will tell you exactly why I sound crisper now. Part of the show, because I almost went into it now, but we have politics to talk about. but there's a reason why I sound crisper now. However, that having been said, back then I nailed it. I was right on. And what I said back then was, don't forget, in 2022, everybody was saying it's going to be a red wave. A red wave is coming. And I said, no, it's not. Because of the voter fraud that happened in 2020. And if we didn't correct that, I said, right after it happened, it's going to happen again and again and again. This is how they're stealing elections now. They used COVID to change laws state by state by state. And the changing of those laws usually didn't happen through the legislature as dictated by the Constitution. It happened because this or that judge said, let's change it. Or this or that Secretary of State said, let's change it. So in 2022, as I was forecasting what was going to happen in the midterms, and I was going against what everybody else said, that I, you know, the worst, most irritating was, Tucker Carlson thinks that it's going to be a red wave. I don't care what anybody thinks, said I. And you heard it on the podcast here.
6: I did.
4: Because my then producer, literally a rocket scientist, Mark Brabe, producing my show, was, and he's kind of a nice guy, folks. Meaning, he's a very nice guy. What I'm saying is, he's mild-mannered and kind of timid, but he was laughing at me for predicting it's not going to be a red wave. We are not going to win. I'll tell you why, I said to him. And I went through painstakingly in the state of Pennsylvania, in all the swing states in 2020, with Michigan, Wisconsin, Pennsylvania, Georgia, Arizona, all those states. I went through what was happening, who they had installed between 2020 and 2022. And some of this came from listening to my good friend John Meacham that I told you about working over at MSNBC. Because those people really don't think anybody watches them. It's almost like watching a Democrat Party strategy session when you turn on MSNBC. They sit there and tell you what's going to happen. And Meacham was saying the 2020 election is going to prove to be one of, and don't forget, he's not just a political pundit. He's writing speeches for Joe Biden, etc. And he said the 2020 election is going to be the first of three realignment elections. There's going to be 2022, and then there's going to be 2024. And I said, you watch. They already know how they're going to steal the next two election cycles. And don't think Team Trump didn't know that. I'm going to read you what he said about Saeed's victory in Michigan here momentarily. But he knew that. So I called it. And one of the things I called in 2022, and I was completely right. And you heard the part where Mark Bray was saying, all right, come on. So if you really think they're going to steal this thing and it's not going to be a red wave, okay, maybe you're right about Michigan. Maybe you're right about it. Go back and listen to this, folks. It's in that you're going to have to go way back, 3 years back to hear this, but I did. He said, what about Florida? There's no way they can steal. I said, of course they're not going to steal Florida. They want Ron DeSantis to win Florida. And if you think back, folks, the false narrative in 2022 was if you're endorsed by Trump, then you don't have a chance of winning. You better not be endorsed by Trump. What they were trying to convince us as conservatives was that Ron DeSantis is the winnable alternative to Donald Trump. So I said, there's no way they're going to let him lose. They want all the people that Trump endorsed to lose. And they want you to think that, hey, it's now between Trump and DeSantis. And they want that to be the case so that they can knock off. It's just, because they knew they couldn't knock off Trump. So they had to get somebody to knock off Trump. And that was going to be Ron DeSantis. And they chose him to do that. They chose a nice guy who was in over his head. And Ron DeSantis became their puppet. And I said that on that show. I said, of course he's going to win. And they're going to use him. And then they're going to knock him off with Nikki Haley. Said I. After he knocks off Trump, they're going to knock off Nikki Haley. The problem is he couldn't begin to knock off Trump. So all of a sudden it became Trump versus Nikki Haley, which is about like the Braves, yes, mystery woman.
6: Who else in the national news was covering all of that like you are, Will?
4: I did not ask you to say that question. But you're listening now and you're thinking, wow, I missed that podcast. And you did miss that podcast. So we called it then. But the other thing, what's relevant about today's news is the other thing, many major things, and I nailed them all state by state by state. That's why I said I'm in a research mode today, because I'm going back trying to find old laptops with all the notes that I took on this stuff. But I said they're going to take the legislature in Michigan, and nobody gave a flip back then, but they did, just as I said they would. First time in 40 years. Why? So they could change some of their laws. And back then, they were hoping to beat Trump by changing their laws on absentee ballots. They didn't beat Trump, but they changed their laws on absentee ballots. And that affected what happened yesterday in the state of Michigan, which is why the president reacted with this Truth Social post. Quote, Wayne County, Detroit, in Michigan, is one of the most corrupt voting areas in the U.S., if not the world. It is strictly third world. Miracles happen in Wayne County, including more votes being cast than there are voters by a lot. He is absolutely right. I don't care what you think about Trump. I am so vindicated. We'll stop talking about 2020 when they stop denying that they stole it and when they stop trying to steal future elections using the same techniques. Now, they don't just steal our elections, and we don't normally watch when they're stealing each other's elections because we don't care, but they stole Al-Said. In contrast, by the way, to Cori Bush, who lost her primary, why do you think she lost and he won? Keep listening to this show, and you'll be able to figure that out before I spell it out to you. Back to the rest of Trump's post here. Therefore, the communist who is not liked in Detroit, Al-Said, is potentially in vote counter trouble. The radical left socialist has a real shot at winning. And don't discount all those fake mail-in ballots that will surprisingly show up at the last moment. Get ready for another rigged election. In November, we must vote for Mike Rogers and make Michigan too big to rig. God bless America, President Donald J. Trump. And he's right. Let me give you the numbers from yesterday. And this is from CBS News. 22% of the state's eligible voters voted. 22%. Of those that did vote, 1.38 million voted via absentee ballots. 1.38 million, mystery woman. 140,000 voted early voting. And guess how many people showed up yesterday, folks, to actually vote? 1.38 absentee ballots. A relatively new law made possible by that Democrat legislature that was stolen back in 2022. 83,000 people actually showed up on Election Day. 5%. Of all the votes counted were votes of those who actually showed up on Election Day. And Said only won by just under 15,000 votes. This is why we continue to revisit 2020. When we come back, we're going to have some clips from candidate Said. He's an arrogant SOB, folks. But he's not going to beat Mike Rogers because Team Trump is on to him, so fear not. This is the Will Anderson Show, the Hump Day Edition, right here live and local on News Talk 770 AM 92.5 FM WVNN. And stay with us. Coming right back.
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0: She is not scripted here. I couldn't script her if I wanted to. It's the Will Anderson Show. We're live and local. 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So, the other interesting thing that happened in the world of primary races yesterday was that Cori Bush, as we saw was happening on yesterday's show, but she lost. I sent you another Democrat Party theme song, sir, and it's only partially done, but you have to hear this because I've been promising and teasing the They're Coming to Take Me Away, ha-ha theme song with 18 seconds of maniacal-sounding Democrats. And the problem is that people like El Saeed don't sound maniacal enough. He's borderline. He sounds militant, but not maniacal. There's a difference. Militant just means he means business. But he's not like Cori Bush. This is Cori Bush after she found out that she lost. And there are three different installments in the finished product of the Democratic Party theme song. But I can't find the other two because these people are training better. These people are getting their act together better. They're not screaming and yelling. The ones who are winning, the ones who are most dangerous, like the El Saeeds, the Mamdanis, he sounds rather reasonable. And if you don't take my word for it, take President Trump's word for it. He wouldn't have met with him if he didn't have the same respect for him that he has on one level for President Xi of China. And I love that comparison because the left always loves to say, Trump says I admire Xi. That must mean that Trump's a communist. Trump admires Mamdani in the sense that he got to where he is. How did he get there? There's something to that, folks. How did El Saeed get to where he is? Cori Bush didn't get there, and I'll tell you why she didn't get there. Because she ran the same campaign, played from the same playbook that El Saeed did. And there aren't 400,000 or 500,000 Arabs in her state. So her running a campaign on hating Israel, as she did, just like he did, didn't resonate in the state of Missouri. So she was left with a lopsided defeat. Thank goodness for that for now. But she did make the Democrat Party theme song. So go ahead and hit the new version. I don't normally do this, but I'm so proud of her, and she fits so nicely into that 18 seconds that I want you to see what I mean when I say this is my favorite theme song yet. Go ahead and roll it in production control.
2: We can't be asleep on this. We cannot be asleep. St. Louis, you can't let respectability politics, you can't let that be what dictates who is your representative and who is going to serve you, because respectability politics don't even see you.

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0: They'll try again in the morning. I'm Lisa Lucera, Fox News. The jury in the Lindsey Clancy trial in Massachusetts failed to come to a decision after 6 days of deliberations. Defense attorney Kevin Reddington blames one juror he says is not following the court's instructions.
1: My motion is to remove this juror that refuses to listen to your instruction on reasonable doubt.
0: Plymouth County Assistant DA Jennifer Sprague disagrees.
2: We have the note from the jury. There's no way to determine what the deliberations are, who's correct, who's incorrect, nor should we.
0: Lindsey Clancy has admitted to killing her three young children in 2023. The jury is trying to determine if she should be held criminally responsible. The Trump administration again asking the Supreme Court to let it move ahead with restrictions on mail ballots before the midterm elections in November, even as legal wrangling over the president's executive order continues in lower courts. The appeal comes after a federal judge in Boston blocked the president's executive order for now. The Missouri Supreme Court has blocked a new congressional district map backed by President Trump, even though it was used in the state's primaries last month.
3: Missouri's high court says the new voting map passed by the Republican-led state legislature needs to be approved by voters. Last December, opponents submitted over 300,000 petition signatures calling for the map to be voted on in a referendum. But Republican Secretary of State Denny Hoskins waited till the August primaries to reject the petition. He said the referendum process can't be used for congressional redistricting. Yet the court ruled the petition was legal, and the state has to go to its old map for the upcoming midterms.
0: Fox's Jill Nato. President Trump calling the decision by the Missouri Supreme Court to block the new congressional maps unconstitutional and ridiculous. 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
0: Activist and author Gloria Steinem has died.
8: Journalist, feminist, and activist Gloria Steinem's death was announced on social media by her foundation, which said she died on Wednesday at her home in New York City, quote, surrounded by some of the many who loved her. Steinem, who became the face of the fight for women's rights, got her start as a journalist in the 1960s, famously going undercover as a waitress at the New York Playboy Club, then writing an expose on the low pay and working conditions. She co-founded Ms. Magazine and spent decades advocating for women's rights in the workplace, as well as the right to abortion through political organizing. She was honored for her civil rights work with a Presidential Medal of Freedom in 2013. Gloria Steinem was 92. In New York City, Tanya J. Powers, Fox News.
0: A Louisiana judge has issued a preliminary injunction against the NCAA, clearing the way for more than 40 athletes to play college sports this year. They sued the NCAA to try to get a fifth year of eligibility under new rules. The decision comes a week after the SEC and other leagues announced potential punishments for any member schools that bring in former pros. High-tech manufacturers, eight universities, and the U.S. government setting up a partnership to build a skilled American workforce.
9: Manufacturers, including those from South Korea, Japan, and India, will participate along with U.S. manufacturers. Stanford is coming up with the curriculum, and sessions will be held there and at seven other participating universities to train people on everything from factory design, assembly line engineering, industrial automation, defense production, and more. Secretary of State Marco Rubio said the U.S. made a huge mistake when we stopped building things.
10: We woke up to the reality just a few years ago that we are suddenly, as a nation, dangerously dependent on other nations for all sorts of things that we need.
9: A State Department release says American advanced manufacturers will need nearly 4 million workers by the year 2033.
0: Fox's Jessica Rosenthal. I'm Lisa Lucera. This is Fox News.
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14: The years, we're still learning and finding out about World War II, Nazi Germany, and the aftermath. And that's why we have our next guest who has written a book called They Shall Not See the Dawn, The Manhunt for the Third Reich's Most Wanted. Charles Lachman has written the book. Charles Lachman has written a number of novels, a lot of nonfiction. He's also the executive producer of Inside Edition. And the book is They Shall Not See the Dawn, The Manhunt for the Third Reich's Most Wanted. Charles Lachman, welcome to America at Night. Thanks for joining us.
15: Well, thank you for having me. Really appreciate it.
14: It's amazing how this story has sort of been lost for history, right? We know about Nuremberg. We know about the movie of it just came out. But how they were captured, that's a story in and of itself, which the book talks about.
15: That's exactly the focus of the book. There were 24 defendants at Nuremberg. They were Hitler's inner circle. And I was always fascinated by the war crimes trial way before the movie came out. And I started doing some research, and I tried to figure out how did they end up in the dock at the war crimes trial? Did they turn themselves in? No, they did not. For the most part, they were hiding out in the chaos of post-war Germany. They were tracked down. They were living under phony names and ID papers. Well, then it became a question of, okay, so how were they captured and by whom? And that turned out to be quite a tale, and that's what my book is about. It's the untold story of the greatest manhunt in history.
14: Yeah, no question about it. Was it a concentrated effort by the Allies? Who spearheaded this idea?
15: As the war was approaching its end, there was a kind of a master list drawn up by the Allied intelligence forces. And that list was distributed to an elite force of American agents assigned to the U.S. Army's Counterintelligence Corps. And they were among the best and brightest of Army draftees and enlisted personnel. And some of them, many years later, would become famous. Henry Kissinger was a CIC agent, and so was the a young staff sergeant named Jerome David Salinger from New York City. Well, he, many years later, became the famous author of The Catcher in the Rye, J.D. Salinger.
14: You're saying that J.D. Salinger and Henry Kissinger were part of the group of allies who tracked down the Nazis and brought them to Nuremberg?
15: They were CIC agents who were involved in the interrogation and investigation. Those two did not end up capturing the Nuremberg defendants. That was the mission of other CIC agents. But these two authors, gentlemen, I mentioned them because they're famous. They're in the CIC. And it's an illustration of the brain power that was behind the agents. They were called G-men in khakis, who were assigned to CIC. They were the best and the brightest. They came from traditional walks of life. In civilian life, they were police detectives, bankers, some PhDs, professors, lawyers, journalists. There was a race car driver. There were a lot of sons of missionaries. But they had one thing in common, which was brain power and intellect. And many of them, like Kissinger, knew the German language. Obviously, he was born in Germany. He came to America as a penniless refugee with his family. He returned to Germany as a member of the conquering army of the U.S. Forces.
14: Mm. So Charles Lachman, our guest. The book is called They Shall Not See the Dawn, The Manhunt for the Third Reich's Most Wanted. Charles, there was some theory, wasn't there, or some belief or some worry that they were going to run into the hills of Austria and start some type of guerrilla campaign?
15: It wasn't a theory. It was a genuine concern. They were called the werewolves. It was based on German folklore, half human, half wolves. Again, Nazi fantasy. But they were gathering in the Bavarian Alps. These were diehard Nazi big shots, SS troops, the Gestapo. Hitler's army had been shattered. They knew the war was over, but they refused to surrender. So thousands of these Nazi fanatics were prepared to engage in an epic last stand, a kind of a fanatical fight to the end. And they were gathering in the Bavarian Alps at the border between Germany and Austria. And this is where a lot of the CIC intelligence was focused on. They were concerned that they would launch a guerrilla warfare. They would hit the Allies in the weak spots, the flanks, the rear, disrupt the lines of communication, make mayhem, and murder the Americans and the British Allied forces.
14: So there was a bit of a race to sort of arrest them before they had a chance to reconstitute, I'm assuming.
15: Exactly. The purpose of the manhunt was partly, yes, justice. They wanted to hang these Nazi war criminals for what they did during the war. But it was also a practical matter of stomping out the possibility of armed guerrilla warfare before it could really spark itself.
14: Who was the Nazi who was addicted to heroin or opiates?
15: Well, that was most famously Hermann Göring. You mentioned the movie Nuremberg. He was the subject of that movie. He was not only obese, but he was addicted to drugs. He actually surrendered. He was probably the only Nuremberg defendant who raised his hand up. It was a organized surrender arranged by his adjutant. And he actually had the ridiculous fantasy, the notion that he would meet with General Eisenhower and negotiate a surrender of the German forces to the Americans. Of course, that did not happen. He was jailed in Nuremberg and convicted of war crimes. And a few hours before he was to be hung, he committed suicide by biting on a glass vial of cyanide.
14: Mm. Charles Lachman, the book is They Shall Not See the Dawn. How did you go about researching this? How much is out there about this 80 years later?
15: Not a lot, but enough. A lot of the stories of the CIC agents came from oral histories that the agents left behind, some of it on deposit at various Holocaust museums around the world. There were also memoirs, privately published memoirs written by some of them. I had access to the National Archives at College Park in Maryland, and I also had access through a German-speaking historian researcher who knew the ins and outs of the German archives in Germany.
14: Mm. I know a lot of people love to play conspiracy theory, and at the time, I guess, there was a whole lot of conspiracy theories that Hitler somehow survived, escaped to the mountains. It's pretty well known, is it not, that he died in that bunker?
15: Well, the mystery was genuine, and it was really triggered by the Soviet dictator, Stalin. And when it was the Red Army that took over Berlin, and they were the ones who found Hitler's charred remains in the German chancellery, when they conquered Berlin. And those remains were removed to Moscow. For his own nefarious purposes, bear in mind this was just the beginning of the Cold War, Stalin let it be known that in his opinion and the opinion of the Soviet army, Hitler could very well be alive. Why did he do this? Well, mischief. He also wanted to create the impression that the British were harboring Hitler. And he was he did it because he thought it would create chaos in the West.
14: But Hitler died in that bunker, right? He was committed suicide in that bunker, right? I mean, that's
15: there's no question that that he did die. It's fun to consider all these conspiracy theories over the years. You may have seen that what I thought was a great streaming movie a few years back called The Hunters, where Hitler survived and was living in South America. It never happened. There's no question, based on the historical records and also forensic records, that it's been established beyond any doubt through DNA and dental records that Hitler is dead and died in 1945.
14: Charles Lockman, our guest. The book is called They Shall Not See the Dawn, The Manhunt for the Third Reich's Most Wanted. Why the title? Take me through the title, They Shall Not See the Dawn. What does that mean?
15: Right. It's based on something that Eisenhower decreed. After the Nuremberg verdicts came down in late September 1946, it was decided that that the hangings would take place within 16 days. And Eisenhower despised the Nazis, and he did not want them to see another dawn. So he told his men at the Palace of Justice in Nuremberg that he wanted the hangings to take place right after midnight, so that all of the 10 convicted Nazis would be hung before they could see another dawn.
14: Mm. There was one woman involved, wasn't there?
15: Well, only there were women who were hanged, not at Nuremberg. There was a famous concentration, an infamous concentration camp guard who was a woman who was hanged at the Dachau trials, but not at Nuremberg.
14: Mm. Did any of them ever apologize, come to grips with what they had done, or were they defiant till the end?
15: Some of them did. Otto Frank, the so-called Butcher of Poland, made his peace with God on the steps at the gallows. So did some of the other defendants. But a number of them were defiant. Most notoriously, a monster of a man named Julius Streicher. He was the notorious publisher of a Nazi rag called Der Stürmer, which, no surprise, was Hitler's favorite newspaper. And he really set the tone in the 1920s and 30s for what became the final solution, the Holocaust. He was convicted at Nuremberg. And as he went up the steps, the 13 steps of the gallows, he looked out and he was asked, do you have any last words? What did he say? Heil Hitler. So he was defiant to the end. Interestingly enough, the American hangman who was in charge of the hangings, a staff sergeant named James John Woods, was so upset at hearing this that he manipulated the noose behind the Stryker's neck in a way that when the gallows were open and Stryker fell through, he did not snap his neck instantly as it was designed to do. Instead, he was slowly strangled to death, a torturous end to an evil man's life.
14: Mm. Charles Lockman, I got about a minute left. The book is called They Shall Not See the Dawn. Amazon bookstores everywhere. What's been the reaction? The book came out a couple months ago. What's the reaction that since the book's come out?
15: Well, the book came out actually a week or so ago.
14: Oh,
15: so,
14: I'm sorry.
15: No problem. And so it's bubbling. I've made a number of TV appearances and on CBS, which and a lot more coming. So I think the reaction's been very positive. I had a great review in the Forbes magazine and the New York Post. They called it a kind of like a, I think the Post said that the narrative drive was so forceful, it was like a Sherman tank going down the Autobahn. So that was good to hear. It's a very exciting, fast-paced narrative. It's not like a traditional history book. I wrote it almost like a nonfiction Day of the Jackal. I wanted to really, and it's written in the present tense, I really wanted to bring the readers into the moment so that they could kind of experience this intense manhunt, the most serious manhunt in world history, in my opinion, and have them experience it the way the CIC agents experienced it.
14: Yeah, Charles Lockman, the book is They Shall Not See the Dawn, The Manhunt for the Third Reich's Most Wanted. Charles Lockman, also a executive producer for Inside Edition. Charles, thank you very much. Fascinating conversation. Good luck with the book. Be safe down the road, and you're always welcome here. Thank you, sir.
15: Thank you so much.
14: You got it. America at Night, back in a moment.
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14: You know, I got a quick minute to tell this story about J.D. Salinger. Of course, wrote Catcher in the Rye, the famous author who really only wrote Catcher in the Rye and was a recluse, virtually only wrote that, was a recluse in New England for years and years and years, died just a few years ago. At one point, I was at the J.P. Morgan Library in New York. I don't know what I was doing there. It's right there, right by the old Pan Am building, the MetLife building. And I think it was right off Park Avenue. And for whatever reason, I was waiting for a plane and had a couple hours, and I stumbled into the Morgan Library, the J.P. Morgan Library. And I'm minding my own business, and I'm looking at different things. And I come across this glass case, and in it is letters that J.D. Salinger wrote while he was in the Army. And one of the letters that J.D. Salinger wrote to his friend, and it said, I'm thinking about writing a book, and if I ever write this book, the main character is going to be named after my dear friend who I spent time with in the Army, J.D. Salinger. And he wrote the letter to his Army buddy named Holden Caulfield, who he writes Catcher in the Rye, and the main character's name is Holden Caulfield. And so there's the letter that J.D. Salinger writes to his Army buddy, Holden Caulfield, and says, if I ever write a book, I'm going to use your name as the main character's name. How about that? Yeah, it's at the Morgan Library in New York. If you ever get a chance, it's pretty cool to see. All right, stay right there. Bill Clevelin's on the road. We'll check in with him in a moment. America at Night continues.
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5: 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The Arab states, the communist states, those countries. Not the democracy, the tiny little democracy with 9 million people, no. Communist China.
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0: Fox News, I'm Sue Guzman. The jury on the trial of Lindsey Clancy remains deadlocked over whether the Massachusetts mother is criminally responsible for murdering her three young children. Defense attorney Kevin Reddington asking the judge to remove one juror who he said refused to listen to the law with regard to reasonable doubt.
1: If we come back here in a half an hour with a mistrial because of a juror that has just spurned the instructions of this court, it's a shame.
0: The judge declined the motion. The jury will resume deliberations tomorrow. Minnesota

0: this.
1: Dale Jackson Show. I'm in pain, but here I am powering through it, live and local. We'll see how long both of those things remain true. You would think, Dale, you talk for a living. Why don't you take the day off, you idiot? That would be a good question. But know this, if there is no Dale Jackson, there is no Dale Jackson Show. If there is no Dale Jackson Show, well, then the terrorists win. And I can't allow that to happen.
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4: All right. Bill Cleveland is our traveling correspondent, our Westwood One traveling correspondent, and his website is BillOnTheRoad.com. Bill Cleveland, welcome back to the show, my dear friend.
5: Hello, McGraw. How you doing?
4: I'm doing good. Where are you in this crazy mixed-up world?
5: I am in St. Louis, Missouri, where I began the week with strep throat, I might add. And so I had almost no voice this morning. It is a miracle, a radio miracle, that I'm joining you this evening. I must tell you. There are tens of people that are excited that I was able to join you this evening.
4: Did you get strep throat in Joliet last week, or how did you get strep throat?
5: I'm not sure, McGraw, but here's the deal. I get it once a year. It's not always the same time, but I will get it at least, well, usually it's just once per year, and it runs, you know, the thing. You get the gross looking junk on your tonsils, and then you're sneezing and cough, and then it's gone. And I don't go do antibiotics or any of that crap. I just take it like a man. You know how guys are. We don't want to go to the doctor, right?
4: You just rub a little dirt on it.
5: Well, I haven't tried that. Does that work?
4: Not on your tonsils, I don't think. Yeah, no. All right, fair enough. Well, so you're playing Hurt tonight. We appreciate you playing Hurt tonight. It's you're a gentleman and a scholar. All right, are we talking Dolly Parton tonight?
5: Yeah, I did an article for Yahoo Travel earlier in the week about Dolly Parton and about places that people can go to kind of remember her, memorialize her, and of course these places will be around forever. So I thought I'd mention a few of those tonight, because I'm sure Dolly Parton was a big part of many people listening tonight. People had her in loved their music, and just, of course, who didn't enjoy and love Dolly Parton? So the obvious first one I'll mention right off the bat is Dollywood. And I was just talking to a friend of mine the other day about Dollywood, and she was under the impression that Dollywood was this kind of cheesy theme park out in the middle of, you know, the Smoky Mountains. And I said, I have to tell you, I have been to Dollywood now, I think, three different times. I and I

0: I'll tell you, it is a first-class operation. It is a wonderful theme park. It's super clean, great rides. They have good food there. They've got like a bald eagle sanctuary in the middle of the theme park. I mean, it is a really cool place. They have a replica of Dolly Parton's childhood home there, which you can see. And of course, it's super, super tiny, so pretty wild to see that. And then they have a really cool museum there with all sorts of awards that she had won, and dresses and instruments and handwritten lyrics to songs and things like that. So don't sleep on Dollywood. It is a wonderful theme park.
1: Are there, when you say theme park, do they have like roller coasters and rides and things
0: Yes.
1: like that? Oh, okay.
0: Yeah. So it was actually a Silver Dollar City theme park until 1986, and she decided to partner. I guess she bought into the franchise, and they turned it into Dollywood in the mid '80s. And so yeah, no, it's not all Dolly Parton themed, but it is. You know, there you, you can, there's no mistaking that it's owned by
1: Right.
0: Dolly Parton while you're there. But it's very cool, and I would highly recommend checking that out. And not far from there, you got the Dolly Parton statue. Went up in 1987, and I hope I'm not going to butcher the name. I always kind of stumble on this. I think it's Sevierville, Tennessee. If not, someone will angrily email me later. But I believe that's correct, Sevierville, Tennessee. And it's right there on the City Hall, the courthouse, excuse me, right out in front, which is pretty to see that. Now, for her childhood and her younger days, there are still a couple of places that, if you happen to be in that neck of the woods and you want to see where a young 10-year-old Dolly Parton performed her very first gig, there's a theater called the Pines Theater in downtown Sevierville. And it's not a theater anymore, but they reopened it as a restaurant and an entertainment venue. It's called the Pines Downtown. So you can check that out. And she performed there, which is pretty wild. In 1956, she was 10 years old
1: Wow.
0: and performed there. And another place that she performed, and again, this is the building is there. It's not a grocery store anymore, but apparently she used to perform at a place called the Cass Walker Grocery Store. Cass Walker's Grocery Store. And this, I guess, was a guy who was one of these very aggressive advertisers. You know what I'm talking about? Like every town's got, it's either the car dealer or the
1: Right.
0: furniture guy, or
1: Right.
0: and their their name is all over the town. And so I believe he was kind of one of those. He had a grocery store, but people would come and perform there. And Dolly Parton was one, and the Everly Brothers actually also performed there and kind of got their start in their youth. So you can go and you can see that building is still there. It's part of a church now downtown. There's another place that a lot of people I'm sure listening have been to, and it's the Ryman Auditorium. So in 1959, Dolly Parton made her very first appearance on the Grand Ole Opry. She was 13 years old. Listen to this. She was introduced by music legend Johnny Cash. Can you imagine? That's who gets to introduce you on stage, Johnny Cash. She performed a song called "You Gotta Be My Baby," and she received three encores that night. How about that?
1: Wow.
0: So that's pretty cool. A lot of people call it the Mother Church of country music. It's an awesome facility. A lot of people think that's where the Grand Ole Opry started. That's actually not true. It started in another, actually, it had, I think, two other homes before it got to the Opry, but it was there from 1943 to 1974. But it's awesome to visit the Grand Ole Opry, excuse me, well, the Grand Ole Opry and the Ryman Auditorium, and certainly for some Dolly Parton history. There's another building that folks can tour, and with Dolly Parton history, it's called RCA Studio B. And so, to visit this very historic studio, you'll have to visit the Country Music Hall of Fame in downtown Nashville. And from there, you can book a tour to go to check out Studio B. Now, a lot of people visit Studio B because there's a lot of Elvis Presley history there. In fact, when you tour the studio, and it's pretty small, but you'll go into that room and you'll see where Elvis recorded a lot of songs. You can actually have a seat at his favorite piano that they have there. Kind of fun to get your photo taken there. But Dolly, it's kind of a funny story. When she first got her first recording gig, for a record contract, and she was slated to sing some songs at RCA Studio B, she was in a hurry. She was running late. And she crashed her car into the building. RCA studio. And she didn't tell anybody. She didn't tell anybody she had crashed into the. And I guess afterwards she left, and then people were like, "What the heck? Why are these bricks screwed up on the side of the building?" And so you can actually still see on the side of the building where Dolly Parton crashed her car into the side of ours. But this is where she sang "I Will Always Love You." That's where she recorded that, and a handful of other songs there. But it's a wonderful tour. If you've never been, RCA Studio B, that's a good one. Another one on the list is, in fact, the Grand Ole Opry House. Now, I'm guessing you're not a country music fan.
1: First of all, you're wrong. I love country music. Okay. I love I love Garth Brooks. I love George Strait. But I love old school country, and it pains
0: Earl Haggard, Johnny Cash.
1: All of them, and Johnny Cash is too. Yeah, it pains me that I haven't gone to Nashville to see all this stuff. I got to put that on my list.
0: Yes, yeah. When you go, you let me know. I will mark out your itinerary to show you things to see. Well, to see what's left. My gosh, they butchered a lot of the stuff in that town, so it's losing a lot of authenticity, unfortunately. But the Grand Ole Opry House is there since 1969. Dolly Parton's been a member of the Opry, and what's really cool about the Grand Ole Opry House, not only is it now the longest home of the famous radio program, you can do this really great tour. You can go backstage. It's just regular folks now can go back. You can see the dressing rooms. They'll take you out on the stage. And you can actually stand in the center circle. And for people who don't know the history of the Opry, the center circle is a really important part of country music, because once you become a Grand Ole Opry member, you'll go out there and you get to perform your songs right on this circle. And the circle is important because it came from the Ryman Auditorium, where people like Patsy Cline, even Elvis, a lot of the folks that we just talked about, perform. So there's a lot of history there.
1: Yeah.
0: And when somebody performs for the first time, they'll break down in tears because it's such a magical moment for them. Take the tour and see the show. Totally recommend that. And then two quick ones there. So Dolly has ever the entrepreneur. She had a truck stop built like just a couple months before she passed away, and it's called Dolly's Tennessee Travel Stop, and it's just south of Nashville in a little town called Cornersville, Tennessee. It's on 65 somewhere, and so you can go in there, and it's got, of course, all Dolly Parton themed stuff. And then in downtown Nashville, I don't think it's open yet. I think it opens maybe next month or the following month. Getting ready to open a place called the Song Teller Hotel and Museum, and it will have the largest exhibition devoted to Dolly Parton's life and career anywhere. It's like 20,000 square feet, so all of her things will be there for people to go and see in person, which should be pretty cool if you're a Dolly Parton fan.
1: Now, I'm looking at this article you wrote for Yahoo Travel. You also have a little something about Dolly Parton's home. Tell me about that.
0: Well, her home was in Brentwood, Tennessee. Well, she had quite a few houses around the country. And so her house is barely visible from the street. I'm not going to give you the address, but it's not really a big secret. It's in Brentwood, Tennessee. And in fact, this last week, people have been stopping by and putting flowers and stuff in front of the gates there. And the neighbors will tell you that it's pretty, it was always kind of funny because everything with Dolly was on point theme-wise. Like, for example, her gardeners would drive around the property in these hot pink, golf carts. And, at Christmas time, all the lights would be, pink. And so anyway, it's kind of fun. But you can barely see the house from the street, and you can see the gate. So you can drive through. They actually just sold – she had another property I didn't know out in California near Santa Barbara that just went up for sale, like, last week. And so she had a lot of homes because she had a lot of money.
1: Any chance of turning that Brentwood, Tennessee home into the museum or a place like
0: a Graceland kind of thing?
1: Yeah, like a Graceland type of deal. Yeah.
0: I got to tell you, man, I don't think so. I could be totally wrong. I have no inside information, but she was pretty good about keeping her life private for the most part. For as being such a public person, you really did, you know, so I would be very, very surprised, but you never know.
1: Yeah.
0: You never know. People would come.
1: Her husband died. She didn't have any kids. Yeah. So I guess she's leaving it to her nieces and nephews and everybody else. But, I don't know. But you've been to Graceland, right? I mean, that's a tour and a half to go see Elvis's. Yeah. Yeah. Yeah.
0: It is. It's very interesting. So you got to do it at least once in your life.
1: And the Graceland, what's most bizarre about Graceland is that it's a very, in today's standards, it's a very modest house. Yeah.
0: It's not huge. Yeah. It's not small. The property is quite large for, I mean, I think it's a nice size property, but you're right. The home itself, is not gigantic in today's terms. Yeah. It's pretty modest. And, but it is, and if you haven't been there recently, I lose track of time, but they used to have all of like Elvis's stuff in that house, like, you know, but what they've done is they opened up another museum, kind of across the street there, and it's huge. And so you can walk through, you can see all of his gold records. You can see the TV that he shot out the night. Remember that famous, he put a bullet through a television apparently one night at his house. That's on display. His cars, everything else. It's all in this one gigantic complex now. And so it's cool to walk through the house where it's not cluttered. You know what I'm saying?
1: Yeah. Yeah.
0: So like you see the racquetball court, it looks like a racquetball court. It doesn't look like a storage facility.
1: All right. Yeah. Yeah. Yeah.
0: So yeah, pretty cool. Yeah.
1: All right. Last question for you, Bill Cleveland. Let's go back to your picture you have here in Dollywood. It's a picture you have in front of Dolly Parton's RV. Can you go and tour that RV, or was she there backstage and you were just hanging out with Dolly Parton?
0: No, well, you know, it's funny. I was telling your phone's your producer. I got to meet Dolly one time at a travel writing conference. She surprised us. We thought we were sitting there waiting for some marketing guy to come out and talk to us. And lo and behold, we all hear this squeaky voice from behind. Well, why are they all sitting in the dark out there? And I thought, holy moly, it's Dolly Parton. And she walked out, and she couldn't have been nicer. There was like 20 of us in the group. Couldn't have been nicer. She was really, really nice. That is, in fact, the picture you're looking at. That is her tour, one of her tour buses, and people can walk through that if they go to Dollywood. They have that on display, and you can see how Dolly liked to travel around the country.
1: Why are they sitting in the dark? Because
0: why are they sitting in the dark?
1: They made us sit in the darks.
0: That's yeah, good stuff. Like, didn't know where the light switch was. That's why.
1: All right, Bill. You're playing hurt with that sore throat, but you sound great. Good stuff. Good walk down memory lane with Dolly Parton. BillOnTheRoad.com. We check in every Thursday. Take care of your voice, and we'll talk to you next week. Thanks, Bill.
0: Okay, will do. See you later.
1: You got it. You wanted a little dose of Dolly Parton. You got it all right then and there. Check out his article on Yahoo, Bill Cleveland on Yahoo Travel, and, of course, the website, BillOnTheRoad.com. America at Night. 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
1: I recently said to somebody, boy, I guess with all this NIL money and paying football players and everything, there's going to be no such thing as a scandal in college football. And 3 days later, boy, was I wrong. The investigation continues into North Carolina. The general manager of North Carolina, Michael Lombardi, has resigned. And now the investigation continues, focused on North Carolina Tar Heel defensive coordinator Steve Belichick, who is currently on medical leave. Per reports, investigators are questioning witnesses regarding Steve Belichick, who is the son of Bill Belichick, who used drugs on the job and provided drugs to at least one player. There is another investigation exploring whether unarmed members of North Carolina's recruiting staff had sexual relationships with players, Lawyers have inquired about a possible sexual relationship between assistant coaches and recruiting staff. Subjects of the interviews include current and former Tar Heel players, parents, staff members. The investigation also targets documents and screenshots of text conversations. So North Carolina and Bill Belichick has not been identified as any part of the investigation, but he is the head coach. And you got to wonder what's going on at North Carolina, where the head coach, who, by the way, don't you love these head coaches who know everything about everything, and they want to know every minute detail, when you went to bed last night, what you had for breakfast, what your shoe size is, how big your hand is, and then when something like this happens, I had no idea. What? Drugs? Alcohol? Women? What? Really? I didn't know. I had no idea. Right? They're control freaks until...
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0: running high. Fox News, I'm Sue Guzman. And the defense in the Lindsey Clancy murder trial is demanding the removal of a juror after indicating Thursday that the rest of the panel wanted to find Clancy not guilty by reason of insanity for the strangling of her three young children. The latest from Fox's Brian Yenis.
1: First, he did a sidebar, taking each juror, all 12 of them, and asking them a question. And then after that, he read an instruction to the jury about reasonable doubt.
2: Not enough for the Commonwealth to establish a probability, even a strong probability, that the defendant is more likely to be guilty than not guilty. That is not enough. Instead, the evidence must convince you of the defendant's guilt to a reasonable and moral certainty.
1: Now, according to Lindsey Clancy's attorney, Kevin Reddington, he then, after the jury was dismissed from the courtroom, had an objection. He said that it is one juror who refuses to listen to the instruction of reasonable doubt.
0: And the judge declined the defense motion to replace the juror. Vice President J.D. Vance hosting a White House media briefing Thursday, where he tried to make the case for electing Republicans ahead of the midterms. Fox's Jessica Rosenthal with more.
3: Vice President J.D. Vance said if people are concerned about high prices and affordability, then why elect Democrats who he says will raise taxes?
4: What they're telling you is that every inflation problem that you're worried about today, they're going to make worse, and they're going to undo our very good efforts to try to bring down the inflation and to make that reduction in inflation sustainable.
3: When it comes to Iran, he said the blockade and economic D-Day are working.
4: I think that they're losing their capabilities by the day. I think they're realizing, by the way, that their control over the Strait of Hormuz is effectively gone.
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0: The Missouri Supreme Court has blocked a new congressional district map backed by President Trump, even though it was used in the state's primaries last month. Fox's Jill Nato has a story.
17: Missouri's High Court says the new voting map passed by the Republican-led state legislature needs to be approved by voters. Last December, opponents submitted over 300,000 petition signatures calling for the map to be voted on in a referendum. But Republican Secretary of State Denny Hoskins waited till the August primaries to reject the petition. He said the referendum process can't be used for congressional redistricting. Yet the court ruled the petition was legal, and the state has to go to its old map for the upcoming midterms. President Trump on Truth Social called the ruling horrible and ridiculous. Jill Nato, Fox News.
0: In another remapping battle, Maryland Supreme Court says voters will decide in November on a Democrat-backed redistricting amendment for control of the House. It could let lawmakers redraw districts to target the state's lone Republican congressional seat ahead of the 2028 elections. Teenagers facing arson charges related to a deadly summer fire in Washington State.
18: The Douglas County Sheriff's Office arresting an 18-year-old in Kent, Washington, suspected of sparking July's Chelan Hills fire. The blaze, which ignited just after midnight on Independence Day, burning nearly 10,000 acres, destroying several homes, and leading to the death of a 69-year-old man. Detectives allege the teen was part of a group that set off illegal fireworks from the back of a truck off a highway that ignited the flames, noting they are seeking at least five other suspects believed to be involved. The teen was booked on charges of first-degree arson, manslaughter, malicious mischief, and third-degree assault, and is being held on $1 million bail. Kristen Goodwin, Fox News.
0: And Gloria Steinem, the defining symbol of the women's liberation movement of the 1960s and 1970s, has died. She was 92. I'm Sue Guzman. This is Fox News.
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0: Josh Gilbert will be filling in. So I would expect you to treat him a little nicer than you treat me from time to time. So Josh is good peeps, and he's helping out with the show. And so he'll be filling in for me tomorrow. I'm taking the night off. Not going anywhere, just taking the night off. A little four-day weekend with the fam, so got that going on. Let's talk, let's get a look at your news update, and then we'll go to the phones, 1-844-2-McGraw, 1-844-262-4729. Those are the phone numbers, text messages, phone calls, voicemails. Got a couple lines open for you. We love open phones. Never screen, never have, never will. Talked about this earlier. 6 days of deliberations, and they're no closer to a charge for Lindsey Clancy. Apparently, the jury is split 11 to 1. We don't know if it's 11 to 1 for murder or 11 to 1 for the lesser charge of mental incapacity. So the judge sent them home and said reconsider. So it's a quagmire. We'll see what happens tomorrow. But after a heated sidebar, the defense attorney asked for the judge to dismiss the juror who was holding out. The judge wouldn't do it. And said, go home, everybody, and think about your position, and let's try again tomorrow. So that's the latest from the Lindsey Clancy story. Officials in Los Angeles announced that they are banning most artificial intelligence tools at all grade levels. Los Angeles is the second largest school district in the country. The move came just days after America's largest school district, New York City, announced it would ban artificial intelligence through the eighth grade. Extraordinary pushback from parents. They do not want artificial intelligence in their schools. So that's interesting. The two largest school districts, New York and Los Angeles, have banned artificial intelligence, at least through the eighth grade. Are you feeling somewhat anxious? Somewhat adventurous, more argumentative than you'd like to admit. Ever wonder why? Researchers have found over 1,000 genetic markers tied to your personality. Yeah, agreeableness, conscientious, neuroticism, openness to experience. Nearly two-thirds of these markers were identified for the first time, revitalizing the decades-old argument as to whether or not DNA shapes who we are and who we become. Mortgage rates climbed even higher, highest level in more than a year. Believe it or not, this is an interesting story. The federal grand jury indicted an ICE officer on charges of making false statements about a shooting during the crackdown in Minnesota last winter. A grand jury, clearly seated by Todd Blanche, right? He's the attorney general. Indicted an ICE officer on charges of making false statements about a shooting during the crackdown in Minnesota last year. That's interesting, considering all the things that have been said about the attorney general's office. We'll watch that space. Volkswagen said it's cutting 50,000 jobs in the face of surging Chinese competition and energy prices. Listen to this. This spending, talking about data centers. Spending on data centers drove up imports. The U.S. trade deficit bounced back to its highest levels in more than 16 months. Elon Musk is in the news. He began to unleash what is expected to be $100 million war chest to help Republicans in the midterms. Imagine having $100 million to waste on elected officials. He needs to give it to Ken Paxton. Ken Paxton's not doing so well. He needs some help. And the Republicans are ringing the bell saying, hey, someone's got to help Ken Paxton. Let's see here. Grainy, threatening footage of Dr. Seuss's Cat in the Hat character, seemingly made with AI, has terrorized school children and prompted investigations. How is that legal? How in the world is that legal? I don't get it. I don't get it. You know, we can't play certain music on this show because it's copyrighted, and we're not allowed to infringe on people's copyrights. However, you can take a Cat in the Hat character and turn him into some zombie and terrorize school children. That's legal. The world's gone mad. And finally, I won't get into that story. Let's do this. 1-844-2-McGraw, 1-844-262-4729. Let's go to Gil in San Antonio. Gil, you've been holding on way too long. Gil, welcome to America at Night. Thanks for checking in.
1: Yes, I wanted to give you a couple of comments about the guests that you had regarding tracking down Nazis and Henry Kissinger.
0: Yeah.
1: Henry Kissinger was part of a group of German-speaking U.S. Army people who were trained at Camp Ritchie in Maryland. They were called the Ritchie Boys.
0: Mm.
1: And there were several thousand, as I understand. Henry Kissinger's widow passed last month on the 20th. Henry lived to be 100. And I have one degree of separation from Mr. Kissinger. I was a military aide of a civilian official at the intelligence school that used to be at Fort Devens in Massachusetts. And he graduated from Harvard in 1950 in the same class as Henry Kissinger.
0: Well, there you go.
1: Yeah.
0: All right.
1: And I have a Henry Kissinger joke.
0: Oh, all right. Who doesn't love a good Henry Kissinger joke?
1: Well, get the cough button. You may hit it, but anyhow, this is back when Henry and Nancy got married, and this is a Mexican Henry Kissinger joke because Mr. Kissinger had a reputation of being quite a playboy before he got married, and Henry and Nancy went to a very exclusive Mexican resort on their honeymoon, and Secretary of State Kissinger gave instructions, don't contact me unless there's a national emergency. Well, there was a national emergency, so the State Department contacted their correspondents in Mexico, the Mexican Department of Foreign Affairs, and said, well, we need to locate Mr. Kissinger. So the Mexican gets on the phone with his not perfect English, and Secretary Kissinger answers, and the Mexican says, "Are you Kissinger?" And Henry answers, "No, I'm Schrödinger."
0: All right. No. I saw it coming. Oh my goodness! What are you gonna do? All right. We're going to regroup.
1: I warned you.
0: You know, Gil, I thank you for the phone call. We'll have to do that on the podcast. Gil, have yourself a good night. Thanks for checking in. Good stuff. All right. Hold that thought. We'll see if we're still allowed to come back. This is not Facebook. This is not TikTok. There are rules, people. There are rules. America at Night. Back in a moment.
2: 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America at Night with McGraw Millhaven.
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1: All right, a couple of text messages here. Let's see here. Carol in Illinois says, "Hey, McGraw, before you take your four-day vacation, can you please share the Andre Agassi story? Enjoy your weekend. You deserve it, and know you will be missed. Thank you very much." Here's one from, "Hope you find your 14 shoe size. Try Lori's in Glendale." All right, I'll do that. Lydell in South Carolina says, "I agree with you 100%. How can you remove a juror to find one who agrees? That's absolute bull," right? That doesn't make any sense to me. And then BG checks in from New York. God bless America. And then one more here. Another report says the money honey, Maria Bartiromo, leaked something to the White House. An internal memo said that don't repeat Trump's election lies. You know, that's interesting because I remember when President Trump had his Oval Office speech to the nation. We carried it here live. And I was watching Hannity that night. And, you know, on the monitors here in the studio. And after his speech in which he calls out China for trying to upend the 2020 elections or the 2024 elections, whatever he was saying, I was expecting Fox to do like a whole rundown of, you know, what he said and have a guest on and sort of chew on the analysis of the Oval Office speech to the nation. But they went in a completely different direction. And I thought that that was odd. That was just very odd that Fox, of all people, wouldn't sort of, you know, dissect and decipher and, you know, talk about the speech, at least for a while. They went, they finished it and then went somewhere else. And now, if you believe the reports, Maria Bartiromo, there was a memo that was sent out to Fox personalities saying, hey, don't bring up the whole voting thing when it comes to Trump. And apparently she sent a screenshot to the White House. You know, remember, Fox had to pay $700 and some odd million as a settlement for alleging voter fraud in that 2020 election. Is that what it was? Fox is pretty pretty adamant that they don't want to get sued again. So that whole story is kind of interesting. We'll see where all that thing takes us. Catherine in Vancouver, thanks for holding on. Welcome to America at Night.
2: Hey, I got that French toast recipe thingy.
1: French toast grilled cheese. What do you got?
2: Now, you know how to make grilled cheese, right? Okay.
1: Yeah,
2: you get
1: yes,
2: the
1: I do.
2: Pan. But
1: yes.
2: I do butter on the pan.
1: Okay.
2: But I do it low so it doesn't burn.
1: Okay.
2: Okay, and you have to have pumpernickel bread.
1: Okay.
2: So in a bowl you have an egg whipped and you just stick a tad of milk cuz it'll make it brown it real nice.
1: Okay.
2: Dip your pumpernickel bread in the egg and the milk.
1: Mhm.
2: Get it soaked, right? Mm-hmm. You can do French toast, throw
1: right.
2: it in the pan.
1: Yeah.
2: I put the pan on low so you don't burn, right?
1: Right, yeah.
2: Yeah. And then what you want to do is when that side is half cooked, like lightly browned, you flip it over. And the side, so what's facing you is the cook side.
1: Right.
2: So that's where you put your cheese.
1: Okay, so you put your cheese and then you put your other piece of bread on top of that?
2: Well, you got to have two pieces of bread in the pan.
1: Oh, I see. So you want to lightly toast the one side and then flip it over.
2: Yeah.
1: Okay, gotcha. What kind of cheese do you use?
2: Cheddar.
1: Cheddar. Sharp cheddar?
2: Yeah.
1: Extra sharp cheddar?
2: Whatever you like.
1: All right, fair enough. Catherine in Vancouver. Yes.
2: But you never stick the cheddar, the cheese on the uncooked side.
1: Got it. Good to know. Catherine in Vancouver, thank you.
2: But, no, I'm not done.
1: Yes?
2: But when you do the egg, you put garlic in there.
1: Garlic in the bread.
2: Keep the milk in the egg.
1: Keep the vampires away.
2: Okay. And then, but now watch this part. When it's cooked.
1: Yes.
2: You have it on the plate. You put salsa on the top.
1: Salsa.
2: Mm. Yeah.
1: Salsa.
2: Okay. So it's not really eggy. This is like really, really like Italian kind of taste. This. Oh, it's nice. Lots of salsa on the top.
1: Yeah, pumpernickel French toast grilled cheese.
2: Yeah.
1: All right, we'll check it out. Catherine, thanks for the phone call. There you go. Here's the deal. We just have just enough time. Let's go to Tony. Tony, welcome to America at Night. Thanks for joining us, my friend.
3: Hi, how are you?
1: How was your date the other night?
3: I'm pleading the fifth on that.
1: All right. What do you got for us tonight?
3: Just gonna make it worse for me if I keep talking about this. And then I heard Joe from I don't know where you call him, Emo, and he was like, he gave you some type of dissertation and calling the play. Or whatever you want to call it, calling it a triangle. I'm like, I started laughing like you can't believe it. I had to record that and send it to her. And she hasn't talked to me for 2 days
1: now. Wow. Isn't she lucky?
3: Yeah, exactly. My God. And yeah, exactly. Yeah, nice. Listen, I was listening to you earlier about your expert on the law and that, on that...
1: Yeah, Lindsay Clancy story, yeah.
3: Clancy story, which is a terrible story. And it reminds me of Susan Smith, and it reminds you of the other
1: right.
3: Texas case. So, first of all, my opinion is simple. I'm not an expert like she is, but two or three things. Number one, she's not a well person. I don't think she's 100% in any way, and I think that she probably has some kind of issue. You know, mental issue, obviously, and I'm not an expert in years of trial. But the thing that when I heard what she said, that one jury member was not following the law.
1: Right.
3: Well, the number one thing is the jury is a fact-finding group of people in the criminal law field, right? They're yeah. Fact-finders.
1: Yeah, no, I agree. Tony, I got to go. I'm short on time. I hate to cut you off, but I'm short on time. I agree with you, though. I know exactly where you're going. I don't know. The jury isn't supposed to follow the law. That's their opinion. They're supposed to decide. That whole story makes no sense to me. Thanks, Tony. America at Night, back in a moment.
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10: I do like one does not make peace with their enemy. 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It's similar to what I've been saying. 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But of course, it's difficult, and it seems like people in this country.
11: IRS, the world's most aggressive collection agency. They can seize your property, bank account, and garnish your wages. They cause sleepless nights for millions of Americans. Don't be one of them. 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

0: News. I'm Chris DeMeo. The jury in the Lindsey Clancy case excused for the day.
1: Remember the instructions that I've given you over and over again. Stay away from any coverage about this. Don't talk about this case. And I will see everybody tomorrow morning.
0: Plymouth County Judge William Sullivan. The jury continues to deliberate whether Clancy is responsible for the murders of her three children. She could face life in prison if convicted. President Trump appoints an acting U.S. Army secretary after a top official's resignation, announcing on Truth Social.
2: To say, I am pleased to announce that Adam Tell, the current assistant secretary of the Army for Civil Works, will become acting secretary of the Army effective immediately.
0: Fox's Kristen Goodwin. This comes after the departure of Dan Driscoll, who held the Army Secretary post for 18 months. 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
1: Baylor's supposed to be a Christian college. University is being accused of attempting to sabotage Turning Point's event by denying ticket holders from greater Waco community. So what they did is they waited till the last minute and said, we're only going to allow students. 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They just pretend to be Christian, which in my mind is even worse.
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5: All right, let's go back. We got 1-844-2-McGraw, 1-844-262-4729. America at Night, we got phone calls, we got a whole bunch of text messages. Let's check in with Doug in Sheboygan, Wisconsin. Doug, what do you got for us tonight?
6: Yeah, last night you were talking about grilled cheese sandwiches. So I put mine in the oven. Put a piece of tinfoil down on a cookie sheet, double cheese it. Comes out perfectly, about 5 to 10 minutes. Melts in really good. And also, still wondering about that Andre Agassi story. I'd like to hear that. He's really had an interesting life. Including Barbra Streisand and Brooke Shields right there. That's very interesting.
5: All right. You want to hear the Agassi story? Carol wants to hear it. Doug wants to hear the Andre Agassi story. Let me see if I can tell this story. Okay, it's going back a number of years. Maybe, I don't know, 16, 17 years ago. No, actually, it even starts long before that. All right, here's the story. So, I've told you about my cousin, the writer, right? He's a very famous writer. His name is J.R. Moehringer. And very famous writer. But before he was a famous writer, he was just my cousin. And we would go and to the bar, and like two brothers, right? We grew up together, same household, same everything. Our mothers were sisters. We would get into arguments about sports. And, you know, one day we'd argue about the Mets. The next day we'd argue about Reggie Jackson. The next day we'd argue about whatever, right? That's what, back when you could disagree with and still like each other, right? Today you're not allowed to disagree with anybody, because if you disagree with them, you have to call them every name in the book. Anyway. So we were having a conversation, and in every time the conversation switched to tennis, the name Andre Agassi would show up. And I was a big McEnroe fan, but I didn't like Andre Agassi. I had no, oh my goodness, the image is everything. I just, for whatever reason, Andre Agassi rubbed me the wrong way. And we would get into these arguments. How can you like McEnroe and not like Agassi? And then they'll go back and forth. Okay, fine. So that's the premise. Well, fast forward to, 2005, 2006, maybe 2007. And my cousin writes the book, The Tender Bar. And it's a New York Times bestseller. And it's the story of his life, but it's our family. And it's his story, but it's our family. So lo and behold, he gets a phone call one day, and it's Andre Agassi. And Andre Agassi says to him, hey, this is my last go at the U.S. Open. And Jared says, yeah, I know. I was watching it last night. And Andre says, I've been in between matches to sort of,

0: calm my nerves, I've been reading your book, The Tender Bar. And J.R. says, oh, that's fantastic. And Andre says, I have a couple of questions I'd like to ask you. So, sure, what do you got? So they're talking about the book, and at one point, Andre Agassi asks the question, you know, well, what did you guys ever talk about me at the bar? Was, you know, you guys talked a lot of sports, you know, was my name ever mentioned in this? And my cousin says, I don't think Uncle Charlie ever mentioned you much, but my cousin McGraw, man, he hates you. He's got no use for you. So anyway, they end up becoming friends, and JR helps Andre write his book Open, the biography of Andre Agassi, which, by the way, is considered one of the best sports biographies ever written. As a matter of fact, Apple has announced that they're doing either a documentary or a docuseries on it. They just announced it, that they're now finally, after all these years, doing a documentary on Andre Agassi's life. So they become friends. They're working on this book, and lo and behold, Andre Agassi has, I don't know if he still does, but back then he had this unbelievable charity event every year in Las Vegas where he would invite all of these famous acts and famous people and comedians, and interspersed with a mini concert and a comedian and a band. And it was just an amazing night where he would raise all this money for these local charities. And so Andre turns to my cousin and says, hey, why don't you invite your cousin McGraw out to Vegas, and, you know, we can go to this charity event. So they invite me to the charity event. I'm like, yeah, sure, I'm not doing anything. Yeah, I'll go out to Vegas for a weekend. Yeah, all right, fine. So we go out to Vegas. It's a black tie tuxedo type of a deal. So we go, and I get all dressed up and shave and shower and put on the tux, and we go to, I think it was the MGM. And so we're there, and I meet Andre, and the man could not have been any nicer. And I meet Steffi Graf, his wife, shy, but could not be any nicer. So I'm sitting there at the table, and I'm enjoying, I mean, the star-studded gala was insane. It was like Hall & Oates and Tony Bennett and Jerry Seinfeld, and it might have been the Gin Blossoms. I mean, it was just an insane, like, group of, it's like every, like, the Gin Blossoms played two songs, then Tony Bennett sang three songs, and then Jerry Seinfeld got up and told 10 minutes of jokes, and then Hall & Oates went up and sang some songs, and then it might have even been Bill Cosby. I mean, it was insane. The lineup was nuts. And I'm sitting there enjoying the dinner and the drinks, and my beer, my cocktail, is just, you know, just slightly getting low. And Andre gets up from his table, walks over to me, and says, can I get you another drink? Oh, my goodness. Thank you very much. Goes to the bar, gets me a drink, puts the drink right in front of me. 10 minutes later, 15 minutes later, my drink's a little low. He excuses himself from his table. He's at the next table. Excuses himself, comes over, picks up the drink, goes to the bar, gets another one, gives it back to me. There you go. And this happens all night long. All night long. And afterwards, there's a post party. And we're there with all of the dignitaries from the event. And Emeril Lagasse, the famous chef, is, because I might have been at his restaurant, or he was the celebrity chef, or they hired him to run the after party or whatever. And Emeril throws down, so it must have been, I don't know, 20, 25 people, maybe even more. And he throws down all this shrimp on the table. And Andre gets up, and from across the room comes over and says, get this off the table right now. McGraw's allergic to shellfish. So Emeril says, oh, I didn't know. They scoop it up, and 5 minutes later, he throws down chicken something, some insane chicken dish. And I was like, I mean, it was embarrassing. how nice Andre Agassi was to me. So we did, right? Laughing, telling stories, the whole thing. So at the end of the night, I don't know, it's maybe 2 o'clock in the evening, two o'clock in the morning, whatever it is. And the night's over with, and we're saying our goodbyes. And, you know, thank you. It was nice to meet you. It was nice to meet you. And I finally get to Andre, and I can't even begin to thank you for what a night. A night I'll never forget. You couldn't have been any more of a gracious host. What a true gentleman. Thank you. 1,000 thank yous. What a night to remember. Thank you for just letting me be a part of it. And he puts his arm around my neck, and he brings me in real close, and he says, "Do you still think I'm a jerk?" However, he doesn't say jerk. He uses some other language. "Do you still think I'm a jerk?" And I said, no. I don't think you're a jerk. I think you're a very, very nice man. So never judge a book by his Canon commercial. So that's my Andre Agassi story. He is actually a very, very nice man. And a lovely, lovely relationship with his wife, Steffi Graf. They live a normal American life. He just happens to be, right, one of the greatest tennis players of all time. And Steffi Graf, one of the greatest female tennis players of all time. And the two of them live a nice, happy life. And, it was just an insight into a really, really nice man. And really very, very funny. So there's my Andre Agassi story for you. And if you get a chance, read the book. The book is fantastic. The book, Open, which now Apple's turning into a documentary or a docuseries, I don't know exactly which, but it's been announced. I don't think I'm telling any tales out of school. It is one of the best sports biographies ever written. So that's my story, and I'm sticking through it. 1-844-2-McGraw, 1-844-262-4729. Let's go to Robert in New Haven. Robert, you're on America at Night. Thanks for joining us.
1: Yes, thank you for picking up the call, as always. That book must be an old book, because Agassi, I believe he was going out with Brooke Shields a while back.
0: Yeah, but the book came out.
1: He was honest in the book.
0: Oh yeah. Oh no. Yeah. No. It was a very honest. Yeah. No. It was again, that book is considered one of the best sports biographies ever. I mean, he goes into winning the. The French Open,
1: stuff.
0: And I mean, he's one of the few. At the time, I think he was maybe the third or fourth tennis player ever to win the career Grand Slam. A couple of others have now done it since then. But at that point, he was only the third or fourth person ever to win the career Grand Slam. One of the greatest of all time.
1: Well, you know, the reason why I called, though, if you don't mind.
0: Yeah, go ahead.
1: The girl that supposedly killed those kids in Massachusetts, I guess she, admitted to it.
0: Right.
1: And the sad part might be that another person, took a picture of the jury. So the person who took the picture may go to jail for 20 years. But the person who killed the children may not spend a day in jail.
0: Yeah.
1: And well, like Neil Young says, help us, help us, help us. And there's a guy named Turtle Boy in Massachusetts also. I don't know if you followed that with the Karen Reed thing. And this guy asked the person, hey, like 6 months after the death of this policeman, says, hey, what do you think about the person who was found on your front lawn? What do you think about it? He went to jail for 6 months for intimidating witnesses, but the real killer in that particular case has never spent a minute in jail.
0: Yeah, well, it's so awful hard. It's awful hard to compare, one to one. But look, you cannot take pictures of a jury, and nobody's saying what she did was right, and that's a completely apples and oranges. But to compare,
1: exactly, that's what I'm saying.
0: No, right. I mean, nobody is saying it's. No, nobody is saying it's okay to kill a kid. this woman, and look, I'm not taking sides on it. I have no idea what society...
1: 20 years to take a picture?
0: Again, I'm not taking sides on this, but you can't have people going around vigilante taking pictures of jurors. You can't do it. She did it for clicks. She did it for clicks or notoriety or whatever. I don't know anything about the woman who took the pictures. Maybe she's mentally unstable. But we do know enough about Lindsay Clancy is that clearly, and I don't know what should happen to this woman. I'm not smart enough to make that decision. I don't know, but she...
1: Pharmaceutical companies are not going to be saying nothing because they're held...
0: the woman, there's a difference. The woman begged for help, couldn't get it, didn't get it. For whatever reason, nobody helped her. She ends up doing the terrible deed. She then tries to kill herself by jumping out of a window. I mean, the whole story is beyond tragic. Yeah. It's a horrific story. So, Robert, thanks for the...
1: Yeah, keep up the good show, though. I appreciate it.
0: You got it. Thanks for the phone call. As for the woman who took the picture of the juror, you know, one could argue that every murder, you're mentally unstable. And I get it. I get that it's interesting how men, generally speaking, want her in jail, and women are much more sympathetic to the cause. Look, all I know is this. Is that it happens too often, and that maybe we should try and help them before it gets to that. This happens too many times no woman kills their kid like that. It just doesn't exist. There's got to be something mentally unstable with her. But it happens too many times. Maybe we should research how to stop it before it happens. As opposed to everyone's got an opinion after it happens. How about we try and solve it before it happens? America at Night, back in a moment.
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0: All right, that's going to be about it for us tonight. It is done. Josh Gilbert's going to be filling in for me tomorrow. Going to take a couple of days. Well, I've really just Friday night off. Spend some time with the fam. Maybe do a little barbecuing. Actually, that's exactly what I'm doing. They delivered my new grill tonight, and they're hooking it up tomorrow. And I will be grilling all weekend long. I will be doing. I'll be an American in every way, shape, or form. And gonna make some ribs. Got a pretty good rib recipe. Have I told you about my rib recipe? It's way better than Terry Black's rib recipe. There's a barbecue company called Blue's Hog, and the owner of Blue's Hog. I think I told this story on the air. I was emceeing a barbecue festival one night, and I had so much barbecue and so much protein that I got the meat sweats, and I had to like sit down because I had so much barbecue. And so I'm walking out, and the owner of Blue's Hog whispers something in my ear, like the magic formula. And he goes, you know, you're welcome. And from then on, I have used his formula for my ribs. And dare I say that they're pretty good. I also learned that fall off the bone ribs is in championship barbecue is not what you want. You don't want the meat to fall off the bone. You want the meat to come off the bone as you eat it. It's a very different way to cook. But anyway, there you go. Josh is in tomorrow night. Thanks for putting up with me. As always, we'll be back Tuesday after Labor Day. Have a safe Labor Day. I need every listener I can get. Thanks for checking in. As always, good night, everybody.

0: It's time to say good night and good morning from America at Night, a presentation of Westwood One. Join McGraw-Millhaven every weeknight and the best of America at Night, highlighting some of our best interviews from the week every weekend. America at Night is produced by Alex Hinton, assistant producer Richard Good, with programming assistance from Susan Stevens, Cynthia Rutt, and Josh Gilbert. The thoughts and opinions expressed tonight are those of McGraw and his guests and do not necessarily reflect those of the network.
1: Hey folks, Dale Jackson here for Alabama A&M University, the largest HBCU in the state of Alabama. And it continues to grow and be an impactful force, not only in Huntsville, but on a regional, state, and national level.
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0: The jury stays deadlocked. I'm Chris DeMeo, Fox News. Deliberations continue in the trial of Lindsay Clancy, the Massachusetts mom who killed her three children and attempted to end her own life.
1: They gave the judge a note. We do not know what that note exactly said. It was not read in court, but according to Lindsay Clancy's attorney, Kevin Reddington, it revealed an 11-1 split among the jurors. He claims the lone holdout is refusing to, quote, apply reasonable doubt. Now, amid concerns the juror either does not understand or won't follow the jury instructions, the judge questioned each juror individually before rereading the reasonable doubt charge. No one knows which way the jury is split, either for or against the defense, but Reddington is acting like the jury is in favor of acquitting Lindsay Clancy. Today, he unsuccessfully argued to try to replace the holdout with an alternate juror.
0: Fox's Brian Yenis in Plymouth. The defense argues Clancy was suffering from postpartum psychosis worsened by her antidepressant medication. President Trump appoints an acting U.S. Army secretary to take the job permanently, effective immediately.
2: President Trump taking to Truth Social to say, I am pleased to announce that Adam Tell, the current assistant secretary of the Army for Civil Works, will become acting secretary of the Army effective immediately. The president adding he is a great patriot who is respected by all. Tell previously served as the White House's Senate lead in the Office of Legislative Affairs during the first Trump administration. The announcement comes after former Army Secretary Dan Driscoll stepped down earlier this week. Driscoll, an Iraq War veteran who served in the position since February of last year, is a friend of Vice President J.D. Vance. Kristen Goodwin, Fox News.
0: Now, Driscoll's departure comes after reports that he had tension with Secretary of War Pete Hegseth. Driscoll was on the job for 18 months. 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
0: Where leaders and tech company heads wrapped up their innovation summit in Chapel Hill, North Carolina, Wednesday, where the U.S. called on other countries to limit regulations on artificial intelligence. White House Office of Science and Technology Policy Director Michael Kratsios tells Fox Business's Kudlow the parties at the meeting reached an understanding.
7: Technology is the biggest driver of growth, and we have to create innovation policy frameworks that can allow this innovation to actually thrive across the G20, and we're able to come to a consensus on some of these agreements.
0: Polls suggest most Americans are worried AI development is moving too fast, and some states have ordered moratoriums on data centers or are putting together their own regulations for artificial intelligence. Well, the Missouri Supreme Court has blocked the new congressional district map backed by President Trump, even though it was used in the state's primaries last month.
8: Missouri's high court says the new voting map passed by the Republican-led state legislature needs to be approved by voters. Last December, opponents submitted over 300,000 petition signatures calling for the map to be voted on in a referendum. But Republican Secretary of State Denny Hoskins waited till the August primaries to reject the petition. He said the referendum process can't be used for congressional redistricting. Yet the court ruled the petition was legal and the state has to go to its old map for the upcoming midterms. President Trump on Truth Social called the ruling horrible and ridiculous. Jill Nato, Fox News.
0: Meantime, in another remapping battle, Maryland's Supreme Court says voters will decide in November on a Democratic-backed redistricting amendment for control of the House. It could let lawmakers redraw districts to target the state's lone Republican congressional seat ahead of the 2028 elections. Stocks finishing higher ground on Thursday. I'm Chris DeMeo. This is Fox News.
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12: All across America, we are Red Eye Radio. He is Eric Harley, and I'm Gary McNamara. Good morning. Welcome. I got like 5 drops of rain yesterday. I'm not kidding. Just 5 drops. That was it.
13: Yeah.
12: I was looking out the back door, and I went, are those drops of rain hitting the pool surface, the moat surface?
13: Mm-hmm.
12: And I was like, wow. And I ran out to the front to see if it was, you know, sticking to the driveway. There was nothing. And I went back and it was gone. That's it. I mean, it didn't rain for more than 10 seconds.
13: Yeah.
12: and it really wasn't rain. So that doesn't count because it's not significant rainfall.
13: It doesn't get the pavement wet. There's no measured precipitation. I had the same event about 3 weeks ago on a Saturday night, just north of here on I-35 over the Lake Louisville Bridge southbound, 11:28 p.m. I looked down at my clock just to make sure I could make note of it. For about 10 to 12 seconds, good rain to the point that I had to turn on my windshield wipers. I was like, oh, man, I'm impressed. And then I got to the other side of the bridge. It was over. It was like, I mean, I don't know where it came from, too. I was like looking up at, you know, at the sky, and it didn't look like it was just a stray shower that hovered only like half of the bridge, basically. And that's the only rain I've experienced in a long time. It's been a while.
12: And then up in the Western New York, Southern America, Southern Ontario, I'm getting that mixed up, Southern Ontario region, they got pound. I mean, they got the rain that Western New York got last night. Mm-hmm. There are streets that I've never seen flooded before that looked like it had 2-3 feet of rain in Buffalo.
13: Yeah.
12: I mean, it was, rain, of a river going down the street.
13: Yeah.
12: I'm like, whoa. And I actually, yesterday, I woke up because I knew they were really getting hit hard.
13: Right.
12: I don't know if you saw it, the one stadium, the concert stadium in Toronto.
13: Mm-hmm.
12: Was just devastated. The stands, I mean, it just, this, whatever hit that, I mean, they just said it was thunderstorms. I'm like, that's a pretty severe thunderstorm and winds if it did that. But around I saw my cousin who lives right around the corner from my dad's house. I saw that they had trees down, and I, you know, called my dad's house, you know, wanting to talk to my sister and brother, and nobody picked up. And I'm like, oh no, what's going on? And it's like everyone I try contact, you know, 3 different phone numbers, texted them, nothing. I'm like, oh no. And they were just, my brother was busy outside taking down a limb from the from a tree that cracked and putting it in the back, but they were all right. But man, they were getting pounded. I think it was record rainfall for parts of Western New York. I think it was near Batavia, New York, that they saw a tornado, but those really, they were getting the kind of storms that we get here.
13: Yeah.
12: You know, like in March or April or May. Yeah. Sometimes we get them in, you know,
13: sometimes in the fall. Occasionally. We've had a tornado. What was it? December 26th?
12: Oh, several years December ago. 26th. Yeah.
13: Just east of here.
12: That was horrible.
13: One of my friends, his house was the only one standing on the entire street he lives on. And after that tornado, and I mean, virtually untouched except for his fence, and it was which was crazy. It shows you how unpredictable they are even when they touch the ground and you get the warning. I was reading about the Nepal floods and a story about a principal in Nepal who had 15 minutes to clear the school, and it was hundreds of students in that school, and he got him out of the way just in time.
12: Wow.
13: Yeah, that was caused by an earthquake that had thrown a large rock and a huge chunk of mud into a river.
12: A landslide.
13: And basically that landslide caused that river to swell and then just come through that village, and it was just devastating.
12: And that's why when you hear the left around the world saying this was climate change, it's a landslide.
13: It's which was triggered by an earthquake
12: right.
13: which are not rare in that region. So.
12: And there is no connecting the dots between an earthquake and climate change.
13: Well, you know, it's funny
12: unless the molten rock has gone from I don't even know how hot molten rock is from 2,000 degrees to 2,010 degrees.
13: Yeah, you know, I mean, you think about how mountains are formed, and you know, the mountainous region around Nepal, including the highest mountain. And remember the earthquakes that have happened in recent years. There have been a few, in fact, and have caused deaths on Mount Everest. And there was comments, the same thing. The response was, well, this is climate change. It was like, actually, earthquakes are a regular occurrence in that part of the world. And what's unfortunate is, obviously, the building standards, because there is... You know, in Nepal especially, just not much of an economy. A lot of the economy, in fact, surrounds tourism and people that want to attempt to climb Everest. So there's just not the economy to build buildings that will withstand those kind of earthquakes.
12: Okay, I found it. Magma.
13: Mm-hmm. Magma!
12: Lava goes from 1,300 degrees up to 2,280 degrees Fahrenheit.
13: Yeah,
12: so
13: all right.
12: That's what...
13: Okay.
12: And there's different types of lava out there that is different type of... there's different types of magma.
13: Mm-hmm.
12: Magma! there you go. But hopefully, still a chance of getting some rain early this morning. I'm still hoping just give me a 15-minute big shower. That's all I want, and then I don't have to worry about the grass for another 2 weeks.
13: Off and on over the next couple of weeks, you see a few spots in the forecast where there's opportunity, but we'll see if it plays out.
12: Yeah, I think today may be 50 or 51 days for me without any significant rain. I don't count the 5 drops yesterday.
13: Yeah,
12: that doesn't count, but. Not that we really want to get into a long discussion on Gloria Steinem, because I've covered it for the last, half century. Mm. But what I found really interesting, the first thing I thought of when I saw that Gloria Steinem had died was you can look at her and say she was a focal point, maybe the modern birth of liberal feminism. And then back in 2021, to me, she was the official death of liberal feminism when she came out. And it's interesting because I was reading AI today, and it said, well, she never specifically came out and said that biological men should not play sports against biological women, but she wanted the inclusion of transgender women in women's sports. Well, then she came out.
13: That's what she's saying.
12: I know. It just would.
13: Yeah.
12: And so, as we know, that was the biggest feminist issue, which was completely the opposite of what Gloria Steinem was about. Gloria Steinem, as we said, completely and totally capitulated to what the man dictated.
13: Yep.
12: And we found it amazing. We said it at that time.
13: If she has pivoted, then it's over.
12: Yeah, as we said,
13: feminism is over.
12: Feminism was over at that point when she said that, because she succumbed to the man, because the man says so. And we're not referring, you know, to the quote "the man" as like a boss. That could be a man or a woman. We're not using it that way. She succumbed to what biological men told her. Think about that.
13: Yeah.
12: Liberal feminism crumbled. Gloria Steinem actually signed the letter that said men dictate what a woman is.
13: Yeah.
12: And I'm telling you, a few people, since we said that the day that letter came out, I've never received one email. I'm not going to get a text, but I mean, email, fax, telegram.
13: Uh-huh.
12: I've never received one bit of correspondence of anyone ever disagreeing with it. Few people said it on social media yesterday, and boy, did that ever set off. That set off whatever's remaining of, I guess, what a feminist is in 2026. And it's like, you know, and then it was all over the place, you know, the sarcasm. Well, isn't, well, feminism in 2026 is a woman being able to kill her kids, you know, because of the trial going on and all that. I mean, it was just, it was brutal yesterday on social media. But when that was brought up, it's like, wait a minute, didn't she sign that letter in 2021 saying that so basically she succumbed to the man? Oh, people went nuts. No, she didn't, because transgender women are women. It's like, here we go, the same circle again. It's just
13: well,
12: like, wow.
13: Again, if you're talking about legacy, and that's what we're talking about, look, at 92, I remember telling a friend of mine that your dad is 100 and my dad is 93, and there's like, wow, really? And, you know, if you've lived past 90, that's a good long life. I wish that for anybody and everybody, as long as you can remain relatively healthy and happy. You know, that I want a good life for and long life for anyone. But then you have to separate it for someone like, especially like Gloria Steinem, as to what the legacy is. Her legacy was one thing up until she basically threw it out.
12: Yeah.
13: And that was feminism. And you cannot go against the mob when it comes to the liberal transgender movement. And so she just decided to write it off.
12: And thank you to the people that when it happened and continuing through then, the correspondence we do get is, my God, you guys said that over a decade ago.
13: Mm-hmm.
12: That if the radical transgender movement continues, feminism is dead.
13: Yes.
12: And boom, it happened.
13: And she was the face of feminism.
12: Yeah.
13: I mean, if you
12: liberal feminism.
13: Yes. If there was, again, if that had not happened still today, that would be her legacy. I think there has to be a huge asterisk there on her legacy. Because at that moment, then you're doing the opposite.
12: Yeah.
13: You're giving in to biological males who decide they want to invade the spaces that belong to women. As probably the world's most, at least this country's most famous advocate for liberal feminism. And if you do that, it's gone. It doesn't belong to you anymore. And I can't explain it. Never heard her explain it. She tried a few times, but it sounded like the same thing we hear from the liberal transgender movement. And that doesn't fly. And we said for years, until women speak up. And honestly, one of the loudest voices, Riley Gaines.
12: Yeah.
13: But then Martina Navratilova.
12: Yeah.
13: I
12: think Martina Navratilova spoke first, and then so did the, who was it, the other woman that spoke?
13: Oh, what's her name? The author of J.K. Rowling.
12: No. There was another woman. Remember, she spoke. She got fired from her job. She got fired from her job because she didn't think that male inmates
13: She was on a council.
12: Yeah.
13: For prisons, basically.
12: Yeah.
13: And she was fired from that council for saying that men shouldn't be able to just say I'm transgender and be in the population with women in prison. Because it was proven. And there was absolute proof undisputable proof
12: that women were being sexually assaulted.
13: Women were being
12: biological women
13: raped in prison by biological males, and still she was fired.
12: Yep. Yeah. And I'm glad you mentioned J.K. Rowling, because she's just eviscerated by the left. But she has, you know, she took an extremely strong stand. Martina Navratilova took a very strong stand. Riley Gaines took an extremely strong stand on it. And now it's, you know, Sophie Cunningham.
13: Yeah.
12: You know, and what we said is there constantly needs, because we felt like for the longest time we were on an island, and we said it. We went, geez, the only people speaking up defending women are men.
13: Well, and if you think about it, you know, with Sophie and Riley, you know, these are two that are experienced, you know, Sophie experiencing it, Riley already experienced it, but shared her experience of what happened to her. She was a victim of that movement. Yeah. And we knew it was going to happen, but until some of those athletes spoke up, there really wouldn't be a large conversation, and it didn't happen on a large scale. Even as Martina Navratilova was speaking up, even as the woman who was speaking up against putting males, biological males, in female prisons was speaking up and then got fired for it.
12: Remember, she testified in front of Congress, too?
13: Yep.
12: Said, you can't be doing this, and it was like 99.9% of Democrats voted against it and said, no, biological males. I mean, this is what we talk about. Because when you had Gloria Steinem sign that, we just went, she just signed on to absolute misogyny.
13: And
12: it was just mind-boggling.
13: There's a group
12: you think about it.
13: There's a group of female prisoners who are speaking out right now, too, saying, we're being held captive. I just saw the story just days ago. We're basically being held captive and victimized daily as a result of this policy.
12: To think about it.
13: I mean, they're held captive for a reason, but they are in a situation that they shouldn't be in with biological males in that population.
12: But when you think that the liberal feminist movement was defeated by self-misogyny of the absolute focal point of the liberal women's movement from the 60s until now, it was defeated because she accepted misogyny.
13: Mm-hmm. Yep.
12: Unbelievable. We are Red Eye Radio.
13: Brought to you by Hotshot Secret.
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12: We're Red Eye Radio. He is Eric Harley, and I'm Gary McNamara. Coming up on the bottom of the hour, we will get to this audio cut, which is a perfect audio cut to fit in what we were just talking about. You know, what Gloria Steinem will be, you know, what she will be known for, and you know what, how her career started and how it ended.
13: Yeah,
12: and
13: right.
12: You know, you can look at her as the focal point of the, you know, modern movement of liberal feminism, and also the one who back in 2021 made it official that self-misogyny has ended the liberal women's movement when she endorsed biological men playing against biological women.
13: Right.
12: It's just when you think about it, and the reason we focus on it is because it's so insane to begin with, the radical transgender movement. But to see, and we had predicted it a long time ago here on this show, over a decade ago, before anybody was really talking, we would get, you guys are spending too much time on it. We go, none of this thing's going to be big. It'll end liberal feminism. And it did.

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1: All those folks out there listening to the show, maybe by mistake, maybe you thought you were tuning into John Bon Jovi and you hit Dan Bongino by accident. Then you're like, man, he's not nearly as good looking. But this isn't a mistake. Stop what you're doing. I need you to listen to this. Ladies and gentlemen, I'm telling you, you're getting...

0: News. I'm Sue Guzman. The jury in the trial of Lindsay Clancy remains deadlocked as they continue to deliberate over whether the Massachusetts mother is responsible for the murders of her three young children. Plymouth County Judge William Sullivan rejecting a defense motion to remove a juror who they said refused to listen to the law regarding reasonable doubt.
1: I don't feel it's appropriate for me to say I agree with one juror.
0: The jury will resume deliberations in the morning. The Trump administration asking the Supreme Court to lift a Massachusetts federal judge's order that blocks restrictions on mail-in voting.
2: The government's emergency appeal argues the goal is preventing voter fraud and that new rules are lawful under authority delegated by Congress to the Postal Service, regulating the U.S. mail, not elections.
0: And that is Fox's Lisa Brady reporting. 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
6: So a Texas rancher was killed by a suspected cartel IED. It was on the Mexican side of the border. 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
7: 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Like he did Soleimani in Iran. 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
7: Yes.
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0: So a Texas rancher was killed by a suspected cartel IED. It was on the Mexican side of the border. What happens if that's on the American side of the border?
1: You know what he should do?
0: Yeah.
1: He should drone strike a cartel meter. Like he did Soleimani in Iran. Just find the cartel leader and drone strike. See how
0: that
1: goes.
0: So you want a drone strike. So that's basically what I said, a cruise missile flying into a sovereign nation.
1: Yes.
0: Okay.
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6: McNamara. Got a great audio cut from a Democrat debate last night coming up in 1 minute.
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6: We had some fun yesterday, and it was when we got back to, I don't even know how we got to it yesterday, because we had played the audio cut earlier this week about AOC when they asked, would you date a conservative?
7: Yeah.
6: And I said, well, I'd go on a date with her, but not for the reason that people think. Mm-hmm. Would have nothing to do with romance at all. I just have a tremendous, I know we both do, have a tremendous curiosity about how the political opposition to us, how they actually think, how they process thoughts to come to their conclusions.
7: Right.
6: And we said, as you notice, they never explain in detail why they believe what they believe.
7: Right.
6: They won't take any questions. They will not be cross-examined. They won't do that. They put out a statement. They'll take a question and then attack back. But they'll never explain to you why they believe what they believe. And when we were talking about the life of Gloria Steinem, you know, her, I guess you'd call her professional life, and how it ended with her basically when she signed that letter from GLAD, I think it was, the statement they made where she came out in favor of biological men playing women's sports. You and I said at the time, we said, that's it. That is the official end of liberal feminism in America. Because when men,

0: decide what a woman is, why the hell did you fight all those years for liberal feminism?
1: Right.
0: And when you think about it, it's at 180 degrees from where liberal feminism, what they promoted liberal feminism was.
1: Right.
0: And then just to crumble because
2: of what the man has ordered them to do, because the man says so.
0: It was one of the most fascinating turns I've ever seen in anybody in political life.
1: Yeah.
0: Especially what she, she should have just said, well, you know, we believe in equality for everybody, and then moved on from that. But once she signed that statement, it's like, you've just made it official. You've just said, I've been the leader of the liberal feminist movement for a half a century, and now my self-misogyny has told me, no, men should define what a woman is.
1: Yeah.
0: So I would always love, one of the things we can never do is we can never get the left to tell us how they get to their point of view. And we'll tell you how we get to our points of view. We won't just say, well, yeah, I'm in favor of this. Why? Shut up, you fascist! We're not going to do that.
1: No.
0: You know, we're going to say this is how I came to my conclusion based on this, whether it's economics, whatever.
1: Right.
0: And we've always been amazed with economics because there isn't a president that actually has to explain left or right what they think on politics. The question never gets answered. We find that amazing, especially when presidents can have significant influence on policy of where the economy goes.
1: Yeah.
0: And there seems to be no interest in actually getting politicians. I'm just using the presidents in that example, but on anybody out there, they really don't demand or say, look, you're not answering my damn question. Here's a perfect example. This is Democratic Representative Maggie Goodlander in the debate last night for the 2nd District of New Hampshire.
1: All right.
0: She is the incumbent.
1: Yeah.
0: All right. And of course, the question is biological men in women's sports. Stop what you're doing unless you're driving.
1: All right.
0: All right. And
1: or,
0: listen
1: or
0: to this.
1: Producing this show.
0: Yes, or producing the show, right.
1: Because they were walking out. I had to say that. Get back in there.
0: But here we go. This is great. Now pay attention to how she answers and what conclusion do you come to. Here we go.
3: You have both indicated strong support for trans youth. Is this sports access issue something you want to keep fighting over, given the court ruling and that polling shows the overwhelming majority of the public disagrees with you? Congresswoman Goodlander, we'll start with you.
4: Well, I'll say this. You know, I grew up playing sports in Nashua, and team sports really shaped who I am as a person. It taught me so much about how you work with other people, and that's what this job is all about. It's a human business where you really have to understand how to work with people at every level of government. You know, every day I'm working alongside our state leaders, our local leaders, and I've got to work with people who, I learned the same lesson in the Navy, but it was really the earliest lesson for me was on the sports field. And I believe that every American should have that chance to be able to participate in a team sport in a way that's going to be fair on a level playing field, in a way that's going to be safe, and in a way that's going to make sure that everyone's got a shot. There's no more American idea than that. And that's where I come down on this. This is something that I believe in, and I think most Americans would want to see every kid have a chance to compete and to be part of a team.
0: Well, did she answer the question?
1: No,
0: she never answered the question.
1: No.
0: You know, there's an old episode of WKRP when Mr. Carlson, remember the big guy?
1: Uh-huh.
0: He ran for political office.
1: Yeah.
0: And it was Herb Tarlick and Les Nesman, the newsman. Herb Tarlick, the sales manager.
1: Right, yeah.
0: Who, by the way, for people go, was WKRP real? I really, you know, I didn't see WKRP. I really didn't see it in its run. I saw it on repeats.
1: Yeah.
0: And if I did catch a little bit of it, I just went, oh, radio stations really aren't like that. Oh, my God. It was
1: You mean before, yeah.
0: Before I actually got into it. And it was just like, okay. And I actually worked for a big guy. I worked for somebody just like that.
1: Oh, yeah. I think we all have.
0: Just like that. But Herb Tarlick is a sales guy. It was like, it was more accurate than it was not.
1: Johnny Fever was the guy that interviewed me for, his name was Eddie, but he interviewed me. He wasn't the one that hired me into radio about a month after that, but he interviewed me the day I filled out an application at the first radio station when I was 18. Oh, which is the anniversary is today, 42 years.
0: Wow.
1: And so he, you know, he was pretty much, he was Johnny Fever, but even further. Johnny just kind of had an attitude. This guy had the attitude and may have smoked weed in the studio. While the owners of the station were in the building. It's not a lie.
0: Whoa.
1: It's not a lie. I'm standing there freaking out. He's trying to show me something. He's trying to train me. This was, I don't know, probably 6 months after I started. And he's trying to train me. They're standing right there.
0: I had a job at a rock station one time.
1: Yeah.
0: Okay. And I got hired, and the program director quit 2 weeks later.
1: Yeah.
0: I really didn't have much experience at all.
1: Yeah.
0: And he quit because he didn't feel he was consulted in my hiring. Now, right. We were friends. We all, you know, he's a long time. I think he's passed away, but we remained friends and communicated. He didn't take it against me at all.
1: Mm-hmm, mm-hmm.
0: But he quit because he wasn't consulted. He wanted to be consulted in it, and they didn't consult him. So he quit. Well, Gary, you're taking the job. I had no experience at it.
1: Mm-hmm.
0: I know what the hell I was doing. And it was like a Friday night.
1: Mm-hmm.
0: And I was out somewhere for some function, and I said, I'm going to stop by the station. Stop by the station. There's like 10 cars in the driveway. Yeah. It's like Friday night, like 11 o'clock at night.
1: Yeah.
0: 11 o'clock, 12 o'clock. And I walk in. There's nobody in the front. Walk all the way back to the studio. The back studio doors are open. You know how they used to have, you know, all the engineering equipment, and then the antenna was right behind the little station.
1: Oh, yeah, yeah.
0: Right by on the station.
1: Yeah.
0: It's my entire staff, everybody, in there drinking and smoking pot.
1: Yeah.
0: And I'm standing there, and all of a sudden they all look. And the overnight guy was just like Dr. Johnny Fever. In fact, one time he fell asleep with the cigarette in his hand, and the record was going,
1: Yeah.
0: But I walk in, and there were a couple of salespeople, like the Herb Tarlick of the station was there. The Herb Tarlick was there. He was there. And everybody's drinking beer and smoking pot.
1: Yeah.
0: And I just walk in, and they all look at me, and I just said, I can't fire all of you, so I never saw this, and this never happens again. And I turned on, I walked out of the station.
1: Yeah.
0: I can't fire everybody.
1: Yep.
0: So.
1: Yep. Yep.
0: So that's some of the actual reality. But there's a thing where Les Nessman tells the big guy, he says, here's how you need to answer a question. And when Maggie Goodlander is talking there, it's almost the exact format of what Les Nessman told the big guy in WKRP. You say a lot of stuff, but you end up saying nothing.
1: Well, yeah, you start with something like, you know, at the end of the day, when you consider everything, it is what it is.
0: Because, exactly. Well, the thing is, as we know, everybody has a chance to compete.
1: Yeah.
0: Now, it doesn't mean you will compete because you get cut.
1: Yeah.
0: But there isn't any transgender that doesn't have an opportunity to compete.
1: No, they can compete.
0: Right. You can compete.
1: In so the that's, league that corresponds with their biological
0: sex.
1: And that's very simple.
0: They have no answer to it. And that, I find it is one of the most fascinating things, I think, in human nature. You know, in sociology today, as we examine our society, that I've always felt that conservatives have to answer specifically why they believe everything that they believe. I know we do. We get that. Mm-hmm. If we don't explain everything, well, what about this? You guys didn't explain that. Yet when you see what goes on, especially with liberals, especially with all the insane ideas, they never have to answer the question. And the radical transgender movement, we go to, again, with Josh Hawley asking that Berkeley professor, well, explain this to me. And she said, that's transphobic. What do you mean?
1: Yeah.
0: You can't even ask questions? No, because don't you understand the transgenders have one of the greatest rates of attempting to commit suicide? And what you're doing is actually promoting violence. Because he goes, how am I promoting violence? Because right. they'll commit suicide if you say things like this. Well, then there's a mental health issue there. That's transphobic. You yeah. can never get to them to explain in details why they believe what they believe. I find that fascinating because I know how my mind works. I'm familiar with how your mind works.
1: Mm-hmm.
0: I think it's one of the reasons that we got along. I think not only do we hold a lot of the same opinions, but we process thoughts the same way.
1: Yeah.
0: But I
1: yeah.
0: find it fascinating that there's an entire half of the country that processes thoughts in a completely different way and doesn't want to explain to you how they process thoughts.
1: Right.
0: That is a fascinating sociological
1: yeah.
0: Thing going on in our society today.
1: Right. I think social media makes it happen to a large extent. And not have to get into a debate. Because you don't have to go get into the debate for with anybody in your thread, anybody who comments, just ignore it and move on.
0: Yeah. And that was a perfect example of
1: yep.
0: not answering a question.
1: Yep.
0: We are Red Eye Radio.
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0: We are Red Eye Radio. He's Eric Harley, and I'm Gary McNamara. Just as we were talking about Gloria Steinem, I just happened to be going on X, and I found this. New York Times breaking news. Gloria Steinem, feminist crusader who galvanized the modern women's movement, challenged sexist assumptions, and fought for gender equality, has died at 92. Talk show host Dana Lash says this. And then she crusaded to force the de-evolution of women's sports and spaces by endorsing the forcible. At the end, she came full circle back to promoting the progressive patriarchy she claimed to oppose. I mean, it was so obvious when she did that, and I'm like, do they not? And this is where we talk about the fact that it's so easy to understand what she did.
1: Yeah.
0: And how it was a complete reversal of what she claimed she stood for.
1: Right.
0: For a half a century, the one thing that she crusaded in her entire life. And at the end, she goes, no, the patriarchy rules. Men get to dictate what the definition of a woman is.
1: Yeah. Feminism was done right at that point.
0: And the left never sees it.
1: Nope.
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0: Rescue. I'm Sue Guzman, Fox News. Two trapped workers have been pulled alive from a hydropower tunnel in Nepal.
1: The rescue came 9 days after the August 26th flooding, likely caused by a glacier collapse that devastated towns and valleys in Nepal. About 900 workers are missing from 12 hydropower projects in Nepal, with roughly 500 believed to be trapped in tunnels. The August 26th flooding killed more than 1,200 people. More than 5,000 remain missing. Dozens of the missing are said to be American citizens. The devastating flooding, likely caused by a glacier collapse that devastated towns and valleys in Nepal and neighboring Tibet.
0: Fox's Marianne Rafferty. Officials remaining hopeful more workers will be found alive. The defense in the Lindsey Clancy murder trial demanding the removal of a juror, claiming the rest of the panel was leaning toward finding Clancy not guilty by reason of insanity for the strangling of her three young children. Fox's Brian Yenis.
2: First, he did a sidebar, taking each juror, all 12 of them, and asking them a question. And then after that, he read an instruction to the jury about reasonable doubt.
3: Not enough for the Commonwealth to establish a probability, even a strong probability, that the defendant is more likely to be guilty than not guilty. That is not enough. Instead, the evidence must convince you of the defendant's guilt to a reasonable and moral certainty.
2: Now, according to Lindsey Clancy's attorney, Kevin Reddington, he then, after the jury was dismissed from the courtroom, had an objection. He said that it is one juror who refuses to listen to the instruction of reasonable doubt.
0: And the judge denied the request. And Federal Reserve Governor Christopher Waller says an inflation report due out next week will largely determine whether he supports an interest rate hike later this month. 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
0: Vice President J.D. Vance trying to downplay the conflict with Iran Thursday, even after the U.S. and the Islamic Republic exchanged strikes this week. Fox's Peter Ducey reports.
16: The vice president, he'll tell you that the war has been over for a long time, ever since that six-week increase in hostilities ended months ago. And Vice President Vance looked to ease people's concerns about these Iranian cyber attacks that water companies and other infrastructure facilities have been experiencing here in the United States. We are told that none of these have been successful. He says that people should be more worried about cyber attacks from other actors. He didn't say which ones. The fact remains, though, the Iran war has the potential to be a huge drag on Republicans on midterm ballots.
0: Kuwait says it intercepted new air missiles from Iran. The Missouri Supreme Court has tossed out new congressional maps backed by President Trump. Fox's Jill Nato.
17: Missouri's High Court says the new voting map passed by the Republican-led state legislature needs to be approved by voters. Last December, opponents submitted over 300,000 petition signatures calling for the map to be voted on in a referendum. But Republican Secretary of State Denny Hoskins waited till the August primaries to reject the petition. He said the referendum process can't be used for congressional redistricting. Yet the court ruled the petition was legal and the state has to go to its old map for the upcoming midterms. President Trump on Truth Social called the ruling horrible and ridiculous. Jill Nato, Fox News.
0: And Maryland Supreme Court says that voters will decide in November on a Democrat-backed constitutional amendment for control of the House that would involve redistricting as well. It could let lawmakers redraw districts to target the state's lone Republican congressional seat. I'm Sue Guzman. This is Fox News.
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21: All across America, we are Red Eye Radio. He is Eric Harley and I'm Gary McNamara. Welcome and good morning. I'm telling you, Democrats debating is just hilarious. This is another one from New Hampshire, okay?
22: Okay.
21: This is the Challenger Democratic Paige, I may not be pronouncing the name right, Paige Butchman, I think. She said she'll immediately, as soon as she becomes, if she becomes a House representative, she will put in the articles of impeachment for Trump. So naturally the question would be to her, what charges, right?
22: Right.
21: What high crime and misdemeanor?
22: Right.
21: You would think that if that's the one thing that you're promoting, you would be prepared to answer that question, right?
22: Yep.
21: Here we go.
22: Okay.
21: Here we go.
22: All right.
23: Representative Boschman, you've said you'll file articles of impeachment against President Trump on day one when you get to Washington. For viewers tonight, can you explain what you see as the high crime or misdemeanor you believe the president's committed this term? And also how you'll convince other members to join your impeachment efforts when many other members have also promised to file their own articles of impeachment?
24: Yeah, sure. Thank you. Well, it's really hard to narrow it down, and I didn't bring my running list. So I'll just say that pretty much everything that Trump is doing has, there's a problem with it.
21: She never answers the question.
22: Yeah. Everything.
21: Everything.
22: All of it. Trump is bad.
21: I know.
22: So. Back to you.
21: But think about the fact is, Democrats,
22: I didn't know you could do that in debates.
21: Democrats don't believe they have to be prepared in any way to answer anything.
22: No, they don't.
21: They nothing.
22: No, they don't. You know, it's just, and it really is such the easy way out. I didn't know you could do that. I would have run for office just for fun.
21: Well,
22: if I thought I could get away with that on stage, Eric, what do you think about your opponent?
25: Don't ask me. Look at, you know, the, you know, huh? Back to you.
22: I mean, if you don't have to answer questions in a debate, when do you have to answer questions?
21: Gary, why do you think you should be in political office? Because.
22: That's obvious.
21: Cause what?
22: Cause. That's obvious.
21: Are you look, saying I'm your look, cuz? No, I'm look. Saying cause.
22: Just look cause, and then point cause. To your opponent. Just
21: because.
22: Look. Look.
21: Yeah.
22: And then just point. Don't say anything else. If I could get away with that, oh my gosh. But they do.
21: I know.
22: They just get away with it all the time.
21: It's amazing.
22: And then inevitably, we've been talking about this for years. On the big stage, on the you know, in the for the big offices, the larger offices, you see, and this is why we started talking. In fact, in recent presidential election years, it was like, do you really need to do a debate anymore? Because why is the GOP agreeing to do these debates when they don't get control over who's going to moderate, which networks are going to carry the debates, or you know, I say. Let the Democrats do four. Let the Democrats choose two. Let the GOP choose two. And nope, you can't have that. And we're just going to control it. And it's going to be, you know, let The in fact, when Chris Wallace, remember, back when he was with he hadn't gone to CNN yet. He was at Fox News. And he helped to perpetuate the Charlottesville lie on the debate stage. And, you know, giving, you know, the opponent, the Biden at the time, the basically the run of the stage. So I don't even know if you choose the right channel, you're going to get the right moderator. But the fact is that the GOP is expected to answer questions in detail, but those on the left are not. They're not. You don't have to answer any questions. You could really start out with, listen, at the end of the day, I think we all know this is true. It is what it is. Back to you. Huh? Well, look,
21: I'm not saying that Republicans always answer the question to my satisfaction at all.
22: Right.
21: But they're always out there. I mean, Trump, he may not give you the answer that you want, but he'll be there to answer every single question 900 times a day.
22: Yes.
21: And at times to the point of it's like, Mr. President, stop talking.
22: Yeah, you don't have to talk to him. Remember when we went missing for an afternoon and they freaked out?
21: Yeah.
22: He's on the golf course, everybody. It's like, you know, it's like, is something wrong with Trump? He hasn't answered a question in 30 minutes. But
21: here they don't even have to answer. They don't even have to give an answer to anything. What she's saying is Trump isn't saying, I don't know.
22: Right.
21: Trump isn't saying, you know, do you believe men should play women? Do you believe biological men should play women's sports? He'd say no.
22: Right.
21: So on these basic, simple answers that are the Democrats can't even explain what they mean by anything. Republicans sometimes may explain things and it's like, okay, it doesn't make sense. You're trying to explain it, but they're trying to explain and still, you know, give out enough information, but not too much, but still explain it in some way. But then you're always going to have the reporter follow up on the Republican where they won't follow up on the Democrat.
22: Right. You know, it's just insane. But that's, again, if you're in the activist media, then you're going to allow them to get away with anything. Any answer, it doesn't matter. They just had it would give the Alex Lifeson Rock and Roll Hall of Fame answer. Blah blah blah blah blah blah blah blah blah blah blah blah blah. You know, it's. But that's what it's gotten to. And when you mentioned this earlier, bears repeating. If you hear us issue an opinion, you're going to know why. If you listen to the show long enough, you're going to know why we have an opinion. Why we have the opinions that we have. The left never has to demonstrate that. They never have to demonstrate why they believe what they believe. We said it the other night. Look, I would love more presidential candidates in the future. Break it down like you brought up Ronald Reagan when he was making records. You and I are such hipsters. We had Ronald Reagan on vinyl. I would bring my turntable to a coffee shop.
21: Yeah.
22: But no, you think about how he would break down those ideas. I remember, I mean, there's clips out there still of him on Carson, you know, breaking down those ideas in a very simple manner. And we want more of the GOP. We want the GOP to do that because we believe those answers, those types of answers work for the GOP.
21: Well, look, Trump is running into a problem here, you know, looking at the Republicans now. I've got a couple of audio cuts from, you know, Fox News, and they're just saying, they're going, look, he's not making any sense.
22: Yeah.
21: He says tariffs and I'll find the audio cuts all from Fox News going, the beef thing isn't cutting it.
22: Right.
21: The president who was saying we need to have tariffs and the American public should be willing to pay more in order to bring business back to the United States. That's what he's been selling.
22: Mm-hmm.
21: and that initially that foreign manufacturers pay it, so there's not going to be any increase in cost.
22: Right.
21: He had to stop doing that because that wasn't true.
22: Right.
21: To then, and he was getting rah-rah, yes, and then all of a sudden in the last 2 weeks, I'm going to allow foreign manufacturers to dump beef below market price in the United States in order to lower the cost of beef production, which is going to hurt the beef farmers.
22: Right. Yeah.
21: And then the whole oil thing, the same thing. I'm going to sit there and we're going to get equity. We're going to own part of a Venezuelan oil company that will sell oil to us below market price. So on one hand, he's saying we need to tariff everything. And he's destroying his own base. And then, you know, the talk, and this is all coming from Republican circles, the talk about, you know, the midterm convention coming up.
22: Right.
21: He's supposed to speak both nights. And then, you know, you've got J.D. Vance out there going rah, rah, rah on the economy. And you've got now on Fox News saying, this isn't selling. You can't sell this. You can't do this. Mm-hmm. This is going to be a thing of how wonderful everything is, and people don't feel wonderful. You can't do that.
22: Right.
21: And so messaging matters, whether as a Democrat you don't want to answer any question, or whether you're a Republican and you say one thing and then end up the opposite.
22: Mm-hmm.
21: And justifying both and saying, well, the explanation is I'm a business person. Sell that to conservatives. You might be able to sell that to some populist, but you can't even sell that when you, populist right now, when you start talking tariffs, populists love tariffs. They love the concept of protecting American business, even if the cost of goods and services go up. And when you do the opposite, you're not going to get agreement. All you're going to get is angst in your own party going, what the hell are you doing?
22: Mm-hmm.
21: And that's the problem the president has right now. And if means Republicans have the problem. I was reading yesterday from a couple, you know, people inside saying the members of Congress, Republicans, they don't want to participate in this whole thing coming up here.
22: Well,
21: because it's going to be a rah, rah, rah.
22: They're in the home stretch of their campaigns, you know, and this is the problem. You know, right now they were eager to get back from their break and really hit the campaign trail hard and just can't.
21: I mean, come back from their break, they would be on break if they were going to be campaigning.
22: No, they wanted to, when they come back from break, they can campaign on a national as a party, as a whole. They can campaign.
21: Oh, as a whole. Okay.
22: Yeah.
21: Okay.
22: Yeah.
21: Okay. I should mean, okay.
22: Right.
21: Okay.
22: Right. Right. No, I mean, not in their home districts,
21: right,
22: but campaigning as a party, as a group. There was a big article about it in, I believe it was the Wall Street Journal just 2 days ago.
21: You know, we've said this over and over again, and we've been criticized for it, which I don't know why, because it's so logical. What you say matters. You need to communicate effectively. I've said this about business, and I've been in a ton of businesses in my life.
22: Mm-hmm.
21: The biggest problem with business is management cannot communicate a damn thing to the worker effectively.
22: Right.
21: And I've seen it. And as bad as we are in the United States, it's worse in other countries.
22: Mm-hmm.
21: And then in politics, the same thing. And the other thing is we expect absolute perfection. You and I talked about the airlines the other day. People want absolute perfection from anything that they buy. Mm-hmm. They want the warranty. And then they'll put politicians in who will BS the hell out of them. And they're okay with it because it's their guy. And all of a sudden, the issues and the product that they're delivered doesn't matter anymore.
22: Right.
21: That's another thing I'm fascinated about. How the hell does that happen? I want accountability from everything, from the private sector and government. And since, you know, when you see Republicans, and for the long, remember Reagan, government is the problem. Well, then you should have a very, very cynical eye towards even the people that you put in office. Where the hell did this political idolatry come from the right? Oh, we bow down before the personality. We love the person. Yeah, but they're doing the opposite. Shut up. You're a rhino.
22: Yeah.
21: Okay. I'm going to name call you whatever. When the hell did Republicans say, let's worship the person and not the ideas?
22: Well, this is how the party gets permission to move further and further left.
21: Yeah.
22: That's exactly how it happens. And you can't do anything. If you want to come together as a party and campaign, what do you campaign on right now?
21: The other side is insane.
22: That's the only thing you got.
21: Yeah.
22: And hope it wins.
21: I hope it wins for them. But you can't be out there saying everything is fine when you can look at every single poll. Doesn't matter whether it's conservative or liberal. Republicans and the president are getting killed on prices. And then his base that has stayed with them on tariffs is now going, what the hell are you doing with beef and oil now? Now you're going, you're saying you want to help manufacturing. Now you're saying you're actually going to dump. The president of the United States is approving the dumping of foreign products in to lower the price and hurt the domestic economies.
22: That goes further than the exemptions in December
21: yeah.
22: of last year.
21: It's mind-boggling.
22: Yep.
21: We are Red Eye Radio.
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2: Weather-wise, what does the travel forecast look like for the unofficial final holiday of the summer season, Labor Day?
3: As we start Friday, that ridge of high pressure will be parked generally over the southeastern United States.
2: Meeting hot and dry conditions, according to USDA meteorologist Brad Rippey. Although the heat dome will shift west, covering the southeastern Great Plains by Labor Day Monday.
3: And underneath that heat dome, expect daily high temperatures to approach, reach, or exceed 100 degrees just about every day.
2: Frequent rainfall is expected around the heat dome periphery, primarily along the nation's northern tier. Rippey adds that could be periods of severe weather in some locales.
3: If you're going to be out and about in the west, not only will there be the opportunity for showers in the northwest and the southwest, but we will be looking at autumn-like temperatures, some significantly cooler weather.
2: I'm Rod Bain reporting for the U.S. Department of Agriculture in Washington, D.C.
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21: We're Red Eye Radio. He's Eric Carney, and I'm Gary McNamara. And then the one thing, because I do believe, I believe in free trade, and I believe that all products should be from around the world we should be competing with.
15: Yeah.
21: But what the president's doing here is the president is basically wants to dump oil at below market prices into the United States and beef for the next 90 days below market prices. No, the president should not be involved in foreign governments dumping products in the United States, which is exactly what he has rallied against, by the way, for the last half century.
15: Yeah,
21: he has rallied against doing any government doing something like that. And then when he does something that I agree with, which is have a totally reasonable position on the data centers, the populist in his party are already so, you know, hyped up about, you know, just because of the emotion of AI, where he's not winning that in his own party.
15: Mm-hmm.
21: He's winning it with conservatives because he has the right. There, economically, he's got the absolute right opinion on that one, but he can't win that one because the party has become so populist and so reactionary and so AI, data centers, no way, they destroy everything. That portion of the populist party or the populist exists in the Republican Party, and it so when even when he does something right, it goes against the populist, which he has helped create.
22: Yeah, I mean, it's hard to know where the party is as a whole right now.
21: I know, it's just...
22: You know, I think that's why they don't want to participate in the, whatever you're going to call it, the midterm convention, the rally, whatever it's going to be next week, right here in our backyard. And that's, you know, that's the thing is that, you know, you come off your five-week home break, right? In the house, you come off, you're in your district, you're also taking vacation. And then they come back, and then Johnson announces they're going to actually spend more time back in their district between now and the election, between now and November, which you would want to do, but they really need to do. It actually is imperative that they get some more campaigning done locally in those House districts.
18: Great one, try the greatest one, Mark Levin.
16: A problem that is never discussed, you ready for this, is the attack on the psychology and the spirit of the American people. Marxism, Islamism, socialism, all those isms, they are an attack

0: with Fox News. I'm Chris DeMeo. Rescuers in Nepal pulling two workers alive from a hydropower tunnel on Friday.
1: The rescue came 9 days after the August 26th flooding, likely caused by a glacier collapse that devastated towns and valleys in Nepal.
0: Fox's Marion Rafferty. Emergency teams continue an operation to reach others believed to be trapped. Both of the men are in stable condition and were flown to a hospital. 5,000 remain missing, at least 1,200 killed. President Trump appoints an acting U.S. Army secretary after a top official's resignation, announcing on Truth Social.
2: To say, I am pleased to announce that Adam Tell, the current assistant secretary of the Army for Civil Works, will become acting secretary of the Army effective immediately.
0: Fox's Kristen Goodwin. This comes after the departure of Dan Driscoll, who held the Army secretary post for 18 months. 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
7: All right, so here we go. Election season. What'd you tell me? Four more days?
8: So they have a three-day weekend this weekend, right? So after today, they're off for Labor Day. They come back. They'll have four more days in session. September 17th. Until the election is all they're going to be out. They're going to be gone. They're going to be basically back in their home districts. And I would think they were eager to. And this is before Johnson announced this new schedule. It was. I know Politico had a version of it. I think the Wall Street Journal was one. Maybe it was Fox News, but I have to go back and find it. But they were eager to campaign basically as a party, right? Coming back off the five-week break, which is a mix of vacation. It's a mix of, I don't know how many meetings. You know, you and I don't see every individual story that comes out of a district meeting, a home meeting with, you know, constituents and everything else. But that's basically what August is usually carved out for. You go back home. And you campaign that way. But this is going to be more of a direct campaign. Get out there, less of a district type of meeting. They will be stumping, but you're going to, instead of opening up questions to all of your constituents like you would do in August.
7: You'll be campaigning.
8: You're going to be campaigning with only friendly audiences in front of you and the whole thing. It's going to be stumping the way that you should be doing.
7: Well, and local TV cameras is what you want.
8: A lot of local coverage. But. Right. But a friendly audience in front of you and not so many of the questions that come up, unless it's the liberal activist media asking those questions. But you're going to have, so September 17th, basically until Election Day, is going to be all campaigning.
7: But what you've got right now and everything that we just mentioned, the president going to, you know, European countries and other countries to dump beef into the United States below market prices, even if it's for 90 days, they're like, well, it kills us. The same thing with oil, even though that's going to be years from now, what he is promoting is the dumping of oil

0: from foreign sources into the United States below market prices. What kind of a deal do you make, number one, Venezuela to get them to do that? You know, what's the deal? What do they get on the other end?
1: Right.
0: But the fact is, it's been that is exactly what he has been against for the last half century in politics.
1: Right.
0: He and the Republicans are panicking over prices. It's very frustrating for us here on this show.
1: Yeah.
0: Because we said it before the president took over when he was talking about tariffing everything and then did it, nearly tanked the bond market back in, April of 25?
1: Yes.
0: Yeah.
1: Yeah.
0: And they had to back off on it severely. Then when they backed off on 200 products last year, we said, well, when, you know, don't say foreign manufacturers are going to pay for it. The vast majority paid for by American companies, but the vast majority by the American consumer. Don't do that. Do not tell the American public something that isn't true on economics.
1: Right.
0: Don't do that as a Republican. Democrats did that. We got flack from our own audience for that.
1: Yep.
0: And we said prices matter. Learn what sunk Biden. And now the panic is there full bore. This is Fox News, as we know, the biggest conservative / Republican network out there. Here's some of the things going on there over the last couple.
2: Welcome all. Jillian, thoughts about what you heard from the vice president today and where this is headed?
3: Well, it was notable that he told reporters in that briefing that he doesn't know when gas prices are going to come back down to $3 a gallon. He then went on to say that prices could actually be a lot higher than they are right now if the Trump administration weren't handling things in the Middle East so well at this moment. So essentially sending this message that Americans should be thankful gas prices aren't higher.
2: That's a tough sell on a bumper sticker ahead of the midterms.
3: And it also occurred to me listening to the vice president today that that's the same failing message that President Biden rolled out on the campaign trail, you know, telling voters that things aren't as bad as they seem. They're not as bad as they think they are. It's something politically that's not winning strategy is probably going to backfire.
2: Yeah.
0: Then continuing more programming on Fox News the last 48 hours. Here we go.
4: It's not just the price of beef. It feels like groceries are very high. And maybe to David's point, maybe they aren't as high, but we feel they're high. So I guess maybe that's all that matters. What's your take on what the president's trying to do to get those prices under control?
5: Well, I think he's trying to achieve a very delicate balance here. And it is particularly difficult, especially what we heard from the American Farm Bureau Federation, National Cattlemen's Beef Association, United States Cattlemen's Association. I heard from the Missouri Farm Bureau. They reached out to me today. The message is all very much the same. They appreciate the president and what he's trying to do. However, they are very concerned about what this will do to their industry, the American industry, in the long run, especially when they're still trying to build up their herds right now, especially considering the impact that the drought has had.
4: A lot of things there. I would just say, listen, I understand the president's in a difficult spot because there's a lot of pressure on him to lower those prices, and those prices on beef are certainly high. I would say this. If you're going to import a bunch of cheap foreign beef, at least allow our ranchers the dignity to be able to differentiate their product, and that's mandatory country of origin labeling. I believe this president, with the power and influence that he has, he can make this a point, and it won't just be for right now, it'll be forever. Give our ranchers the opportunity to differentiate what I believe is a superior product. That would go a long way, and then they'll be a little bit more forgiving when you have to do things like this to temporarily, hopefully, bring down the price, but give them that mandatory country of origin labeling so we know where our food is coming.
0: That's not going to change anything.
1: No, it's not going to change anything.
0: I mean, that's wishful, you know, thinking. But again, the message, it's the messaging. Number one, prices are high.
1: Yeah.
0: Doesn't matter whether they're not as high. If you're trying to say, well, they could be higher, you're not going to win that. That's from Fox News. That's not from MS Now.
1: Right.
0: We have warned. And by the way, this isn't just the president of the Republican Party, or excuse me, the members of Congress. These are the Republican voters who went along with all of this. and the and the members of Congress who said, who sat there and went, well, we're just going to ignore economics or pretend it doesn't exist. We're going to pretend that there aren't consequences. We're not going to talk about the consequences until it's too late, when we can't do anything about the consequences except reverse the policy that we have told our own party absolutely works, and this is how it works. And then you go to a process of the most expensive things, beef and oil, food and fuel, and then say the goal is to get other countries to dump, to get them agree to dump their product below market price into the United States to lower prices, and we know it's going to hurt these industries. You can't sell that.
1: No. No, you cannot. No.
0: And we are frustrated here on the show because for the last, what, since, well, always, we have said prices matter. And what the Republicans did with the administration, they lied to the American public for such a long time and said foreign manufacturers pay the tariffs, and they don't. So it doesn't matter whether people even think, well, some targeted tariffs are correct, because we believe they are. It's the fact that when you lie to the American people about economics, there's going to be a price to pay down the road, and now you've got the president's panicking, the Republicans are panicking, and don't tell me the president's not panicking. He's now going against everything that he ever believed by saying, let's get foreign I'm going to make an agreement. It's not that somebody is dumping it on their own. The president made a deal to dump those products into the United States.
1: Well,
0: and I mean, oil's not going to happen for years.
1: Right.
0: But it's the messaging that.
1: Again, it goes further than the 200 plus food tariff exemptions that were announced last December. Much further. Because it counters the entire mission statement that you began on. We go back to the first term and steel tariffs. They're dumping steel. Well, now you're making dumps happen on other products.
0: You've made the deal.
1: Yeah.
0: You've authorized the dumping of foreign. It's not that they were dumping it and you're against it.
1: You're doing it.
0: You're effectively
1: doing it if you did the deal. You control that. It's yours.
0: Mind-boggling.
1: And this is, I don't know. Look, there's no doubt in my mind that Speaker Johnson and the president are greatly worried about the House. Saw an article about Tallarico and Paxton. And believe the polls, don't believe the polls, I can't tell you. But you have conservatives, National Review, a couple of the people over at National Review writing about Paxton and the fact that, all right, look, he's a weak candidate. He's not answering questions. He's not as excited in this campaign.
0: When I see him speak, doesn't he seem like he's bored?
1: That's kind of the message that they're conveying at National Review. There were a couple of articles on it, two or three in the last week or so. And then they point to John Cornyn and say, it's basically Cornyn 2.0 when it comes to campaigning. He's too quiet. He's not responding. He's not responsive. If Tallarico beats Paxton, whoa. I mean, I don't believe the polls are now, who was it? It was one of the liberal media groups that put Texas as a toss-up state in that for that race, right? The polls, they don't mean anything to me, but I'll tell you what means something to me, and that is the idea of campaigning like you're 80 points behind. People want to see you out there with the same excitement that got Paxton the win at the midterm.
0: it doesn't matter whether you believe the public polls. It's whether the Republicans believe their internal polls.
1: And
0: the Republicans believe their internal polls right now.
1: And,
0: they believe they're in trouble.
1: One of the articles that National Review was talking about, there's money that they really want Trump to spend, that he could spend in the state of Texas on that race, hasn't been done yet.
0: Yeah, I read that.
1: And if you don't have the confidence, you don't spend that money. So if Trump doesn't have the confidence, there's a problem.
0: We are Red Eye Radio.
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0: We are Red Eye Radio. He is Eric Cronin. I'm Gary McNamara. So one thing that everybody went yesterday went, what the? Maria Bartiromo, mm-hmm. gone from Fox Business.
1: Yeah.
0: Mike Huckabee wrote, I just saw this, that she's left Fox Business and Fox News. So sad to hear. The smartest, hardest working journalist and absolutely class act. It was an honor to work with him / her and later to be a guest on the show. Always worth watching. I mean, it was absolutely. But what? She doesn't have.
2: That's
0: what?
2: Not.
0: Huh? She doesn't have pronouns. When did she have pronouns like that?
2: Well, and when she had both pronouns.
0: Yes, him, her, and it was, and finally Huckabee responded like hours later. Was like,
2: oh my,
0: sorry,
2: gosh.
0: I mean, it was a typo. It was
2: gosh.
0: I wasn't paying attention. I was not using pronouns. It was a typo.
2: Uh huh.
0: But for a while there, and I was, it had to be a good hour. I'm looking at these comments, going, it's got to be a typo.
2: Yeah.
0: It has to be a typo.
2: Yeah, something weird.
0: And it was. Yeah. Yeah.

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0: the impasse. I'm Chris DeMeo, Fox News. The jury of nine women and three men is heading into day seven of deliberations in the trial of Lindsay Clancy. She's the woman who was charged with killing her three children before attempting to take her own life. Fox's Brian Yenis from Plymouth, Massachusetts, explains why the trial remains deadlocked.
1: We're now getting some insight as to why from a jury note not read in court. Lindsay Clancy's attorney, Kevin Reddington, says the note revealed an 11-1 split. He claims the lone holdout refuses to apply reasonable doubt. The judge questioned every juror individually before rereading the reasonable doubt charge. It's unclear which way the split leans, but Reddington is acting as if this jury is one vote away from acquitting Clancy. He unsuccessfully argued to replace the holdout with an alternate.
0: A prosecutor say Clancy planned out the murder by sending her husband out on errands to create a window of opportunity. If convicted, she faces life in prison. President Trump appoints an acting U.S. Army secretary to take the job permanently, effective immediately. Here's Fox's Kristen Goodwin.
2: President Trump taking to Truth Social to say, I am pleased to announce that Adam Tell, the current Assistant Secretary of the Army for Civil Works, will become Acting Secretary of the Army effective immediately. The president adding, he is a great patriot who is respected by all. Tell previously served as the White House's Senate lead in the Office of Legislative Affairs during the first Trump administration. The announcement comes after former Army Secretary Dan Driscoll stepped down earlier this week. Driscoll, an Iraq War veteran who served in the position since February of last year, is a friend of Vice President J.D. Vance. Kristen Goodwin, Fox News.
0: And Driscoll's departure comes after reports that he had tension with Secretary of War Pete Hegseth. And stocks finishing higher Thursday, the Dow ending up more than 600 points. 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
0: Rescue crews pulling two trapped workers alive from a tunnel after the deadly floods in Nepal.
6: The rescue came 9 days after the August 26th flooding, likely caused by a glacier collapse that devastated towns and valleys in Nepal. About 900 workers are missing from 12 hydropower projects in Nepal, with roughly 500 believed to be trapped in tunnels. The August 26th flooding killed more than 1,200 people. More than 5,000 remain missing. Dozens of the missing are said to be American citizens. The devastating flooding, likely caused by a glacier collapse that devastated towns and valleys in Nepal and neighboring Tibet.
0: Fox's Marianne Rafferty. More than 5,000 people are still reportedly missing. The Missouri Supreme Court has blocked a new congressional district map backed by President Trump, even though it was used in the state's primaries last month.
7: Missouri's high court says the new voting map passed by the Republican-led state legislature needs to be approved by voters. Last December, opponents submitted over 300,000 petition signatures calling for the map to be voted on in a referendum. But Republican Secretary of State Denny Hoskins waited till the August primaries to reject the petition. He said the referendum process can't be used for congressional redistricting. Yet the court ruled the petition was legal, and the state has to go to its old map for the upcoming midterms. President Trump on Truth Social called the ruling horrible and ridiculous. Jill Nato, Fox News.
0: Meantime, in another remapping battle, Maryland's Supreme Court says voters will decide in November on a Democratic-backed redistricting amendment for control of the House. It could let lawmakers redraw districts to target the state's lone Republican congressional seat ahead of the 2028 elections. I'm Chris DeMeo. This is Fox News.
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14: All across America, we are Red Eye Radio. He is Eric Harley and I'm Gary McNamara. Welcome and good morning.
15: Hi.
14: Wow, talking about, we did mention Maria Bartiromo and the fact that she's gone from Fox News. And, you know, the stories that are out there, all source stories.
15: Yeah,
14: and right. And both sides are really reporting it. You see even, you know, Republican influencers, you know, saying that she wanted to talk about when the president spoke, what was it, in late July, and talked about the Chinese interfering in the elections.
15: Right, right.
14: And we had said, you need to explain it. It really never did. Never went into specific details. Never got any.
15: Right, right.
14: And the story is apparently she wanted to cover it, or maybe the producer wanted to cover it. I don't know what, you know, we don't know the specifics of it. And, you know, Fox told her no. Mm-hmm. You're not. Now, I don't know what the story was about. You know, what she was going to do on the story. We have no idea. The problem is, because, you know, you and I were the first thing I thought of, because we think of the business side of it first. And we're like, oh, OK, she was let go. She just signed a contract last year. They all signed guaranteed contracts.
15: Yeah. Right.
14: At that level, you sign a guaranteed contract. Right. So nobody's going to let you go unless it's for cause.
15: Right.
14: And, you know, to sit there and say, I think I want to cover this story, and you say no, you say, well, I have editorial control of my show.
15: Yeah.
14: You know, that's you can't fire me for cause on that. Apparently, I mean, everyone's reporting this. Mm-hmm. Again, if it's true, that would be the cause if it's true. And we have not heard from her side yet on it. And that is, she shared a text with the White House. An internal text with the White House.
15: Yeah.
14: That'll get you fired from any media organization.
15: Yeah. If you share anything internal.
14: Yes.
15: Technically with anyone outside your organization.
14: Yeah.
15: Most organizations have a very clear rules about that. If you're talking about an internal memo, if it's something that hasn't been shared publicly, because they are a publicly traded company, you know, about the company, if it's an internal memo not shared with the public, that could be cause.
14: Yeah. And if that's what it is, that would be the official reason, if that's true, that would be the official reason for being fired. I tell you, though, that's, you know, and that was the first thing Eric and I thought of the business thing. We thought, well, they all got guaranteed contracts.
15: Yeah.
14: This sounds like she got fired for cause. What would the cause be? It would have to be. And then that part of it came out because we're like, well, I don't understand the debate. If you're having a debate about what you're going to talk about with the producers and management, you know, if they fire you, they got to pay you for the rest of the contract. Nobody really wants to do that.
15: Right.
14: And so I will say one thing, though, because it's the first. I am so glad I'm in this side of the business. This is one of the reasons that Eric and I would never want to do TV.
15: Mm-hmm.
14: The fact that you've got to run it up and down the line, anything that you talk about.
15: Yeah. Well, and if they have their own agenda, and it's like, okay, you can't step outside the agenda in any way, and we need you to basically follow the formula, I couldn't do it.
14: Right.
15: There's no way to do that. Because if I can't do it with conviction on every level, I can't perform for the company. It wouldn't serve either of us.
14: And one of the reasons I never want to do television is the fact is you have producers that actually produce the show and tell you, you have discussions, well, we believe this is going to be the story of the day, and what you believe the story of the day should be is not what the producers might want it to be, and they get to make the call on it as to right. even the order in which you're going to cover stuff.
15: Right.
14: I couldn't do that, and that's why, I've said it many, many times before, when you think about it, and I've had individual owners and major corporations mm-hmm. that own the real estate of shows that I've done, mm-hmm. and you really think about, now, take me the complete context, you really wonder about the sanity of any management I've ever worked for that would say, hey, you're Gary McNamara, yeah. Yeah, we want you to go on the air and say whatever you want, and we'll pay you for it. And we believe that we can get sponsors to sell it. Really? Are you out of your mind?
15: Are you drunk?
14: Are you drunk?
15: Should I come back when you've slept it off?
14: You sobered up. And so we've always taken the trust that they have in us, every management that I've ever worked for, and I have extreme amount of gratitude for that, but there's an extreme amount of responsibility that's involved in it. You have to know that your opinions, and I'm not saying this is the case at all for Maria at all, mm-hmm. but Fox has dealt with this. What was it? What did the election 2020 cost them? $250 million?
15: It was more than that.
14: What was it?
15: It was 700 and something.
14: Yeah. Almost $1 billion.
15: And
14: we said it at that time. You know, you can sit there and you can go, the president, whoever the president may be at this time, I'm not attacking Trump. You can go, the president's an idiot. He's a jerk. You can do that. But you can't say that a company broke the law unless you've got the evidence that they broke the law.
15: Right.
14: I'm just using that as a generic thing,
15: yeah.
14: as a company that they did this and they did that and they did this and they did that.
15: With Dominion alone, it was $787 million.
14: Yeah. So close to $1 billion. Well, you do that, you lose that. Whatever the reason, you have a justifiably paranoid management at that point.
15: Well, and that's it, because if the approach is going to be, well, we're going to do this story, then the concern has to be from management after, you know, still licking their wounds, their $787 million wounds. Are you going to name names? If you're going to name names, that's where you get into a tremendous liability area. And it would be different if, like, another news group did a story.
14: Yeah, exactly.
15: You know? Or if there were some kind of settlement or case that the American government brought officially against actors in another nation or whatever, and that then you could cite what was filed and you could go on that. If you're citing names, companies, quite frankly, other nations. I mean, because I would think to get any credibility, if you're going to say, all right, this is what happened, you're probably going to include organizations other than just the government of China. I think it's safe to say we know China and other nations interfere with elections all the time. That's not something that is that that's something that we interfere in other elections outside the U.S. We put propaganda out, if you want to call that interference. Right. We put propaganda of our own out in other nations during their election cycles as well. But if you're talking about doing a story and you start naming names, you get into a very, very sensitive, probably especially sensitive at Fox News area.
14: Well, she had to.
15: If that's what's going on,
14: she had to apologize. Remember, after Kevin O'Leary was on the show and made an accusation that one of the projects, AI projects he was involved in, that the people that, you know, were involved in it were somehow influenced by China. She had to go on and apologize and say, we have no evidence that that's true after that report was done.
15: Right. Right.
14: And so when you have to do, when you have to apologize, and again, you can have a guest on, but the fact is at that point, you've got to address that guest and go, whoa, you just made an allegation there. What are you talking about?
15: Right.
14: Where's your evidence that this is actually true? Because I haven't heard of this.
15: Right.
14: And, I'm not going to let you come on the show and say something that I don't have direct evidence is true.
15: Exactly.
14: Now, and so you've got to defend, you know, do I have the facts or do I not have the facts? Now, I didn't hear that interview that she did, with him. But in my, what is it now? October 1st? 37 years? 37 years of talk radio. And then being a manager, even over a talk show for longer. So it's not over, I was the station manager over a talk show that somebody else, talk shows other people were doing. Never had, in 40 years, never had to apologize once for anything that was said because I thought it would get us, a defamation of character lawsuit. Ever. Not once.
15: Right.
14: Not even close. Not even somebody inquiring or saying something, well, I'm going to get you for that or whatever, because it was never, I reported and talked about, and so do you, what the news is. Mm-hmm. We talk about what the news is already out there, and even if there's a source story thing, we'll tell you, we're suspicious of that one. Just like we did with, Maria here, we're like, this is what's being reported. If it ends up being the truth, this would be, that would be justifiable. This wouldn't be. Here's maybe the possibilities. These are the media outlets that are reporting this from source stories. We don't have a lot of confidence in source stories because they've been wrong so many times. Has she responded to it? No. Has Fox responded to it? No. Will there be more stories coming out? Yes. Are both sides reporting this story? Well, it's more from the liberal side, but you do have especially influencers that are conservative influencers on X that are reporting it.
15: Yeah. Right. Right.
14: And they're angry about it. They may have two different opinions on it. The left may be going, see, she screwed up. And the right's going, can you believe they fired her for that? Mm. But the fact is both are reporting basically the same story.
15: Right.
14: And that's the difference. I don't need to break news. I don't need to break news that I don't know whether it's true or not. I don't need to. Why would I do that? To me, it's useless to do something like that. To give you an idea of what's going on in the media, And people are smart enough to go, okay, you guys aren't saying she did this or did that. You're just saying these are what other sources are saying, other news sources are saying, and you're questioning whether it's true or not. You're safe there legally at that point. Plus, it's the right thing to do morally.
15: Well, I would want to get it right for the sake of getting it right.
14: Yeah.
15: I want to be accurate, and I don't want to get burned by a source. I don't want to get burned by a guest, because it all falls on me ultimately.
14: Yeah.
15: And that's, again, what we talked about Brett Baer. And he had a breaking story one night, said his sources tell him that Hillary is going to be indicted on the whole email thing.
14: That was 2016, right?
15: Yeah, and it turned out not to be true.
14: And we remember what we
15: said. Burned by his sources.
14: We said
15: that night, you better be right.
14: You better be right on that, because otherwise,
15: because if you get burned, and he got burned by his sources.
14: Yep,
15: but it falls on him.
14: Yeah,
15: if you trust the source and go on, it's yours. You touched it, you own it. And if you're not, again, this is why, and you can talk about playing it safe or doing this. If you want to be an investigative reporter, go be an investigative reporter, and good luck, because there's a ton of liability, especially in today's world, that comes with that. There is a very, in fact, I think a very good reason to have a, we should have more investigative reporters.
14: Mm-hmm.
15: But you have to be careful in how you phrase it. Here's what I found. Here's what I found. Here's what I have. Here's evidence. I think Catherine Herridge is one of those who breaks down things. She looks at things. She prints everything off. She circles things, highlights things. I mean, she goes through it with a fine-tooth comb and has a very good, I believe, business practice in that way. And that's something you have to do. Approach it carefully and always be on sure footing. Otherwise, you stand the very real risk of getting burned and losing a career, maybe. So,
14: or $1 billion.
15: Yeah. You know, if your company has to pay $787 million for that, oof.
14: We are Red Eye Radio.
15: Brought to you by FPPF. Fuel Power Max.
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1: Okay.
0: Enes Kanter-Freedom said he's going to sue in federal court.
1: Oh?
0: He just filed a federal complaint. I'm taking legal action over my ejection from the Chicago Sky game while peacefully exercising my First Amendment rights.
1: All right.
0: My T-shirt did what the whole WNBA apparently could not do. Define a woman, no threats, no violence, just biology. And somehow that required a security escort. You know, the thing is, you really don't have, when you're in a private thing like situation like that, You probably don't have First Amendment rights like you would in a protest somewhere.
1: Right.
0: When you're particularly, you know, you're at a game, whatever. But the fact is, she came after him. She pointed at him. He simply responded. He did not start that, from what I can see. Remember, the player scored the basket.
1: Yep.
0: She turned at him.
1: Yep.
0: And was screaming at him, and he was put his hands up like what? Like what? Like what? What? What?
1: Right.
0: What? What?
1: Right.
0: What? It'd be interesting to see what happens here. You know, I think the settlement should be.
1: What?
0: The settlement should be nobody admits fault, but they settle and he becomes a member of the Chicago Sky.
1: Oh, I think that should be the settlement. That should be the settlement.
0: And he should say, I'm doing this. I'm going to play for the Chicago Sky, and I'm doing this in memory of the late Gloria Steinem.
1: Oh, please.
0: It's what she would have wanted for women's rights.
1: Please.
0: A man playing a woman's.
1: Please, please, somebody, please, just make that happen. Please make that happen. Please. I'm begging you. Yeah, I'd love to see that happen.
0: The best thing is both of them. Kanter-Freedom and also Royce White, they're not stopping. They're not wimping out. They keep taking it more forward, which I knew they were going to do because you have to do that.
1: Yeah.
0: Because you have to force them. You have to force them to defend what they believe or at least explain what they believe.
1: Yep.
0: They believe they can debate without explaining what they believe. Can't do that.
2: The Yaffe Program, 9 to 11 a.m.
3: When it comes to high prices in our economy, it's housing and rent, health care, energy, and child care. All of those areas, you could actually include groceries into this. They're also the most regulated and subsidized.

0: News. I'm Sue Guzman. The jury in the trial of Lindsey Clancy remains deadlocked as they continue to deliberate over whether the Massachusetts mom is responsible for the murders of her three young children. Plymouth County Judge William Sullivan rejecting a defense motion yesterday to remove a juror who they said refused to listen to the law about reasonable doubt.
1: I don't feel it's appropriate for me to say I agree with one juror or the 11.
0: The jury resumes deliberations in the morning. Trump administration asking the Supreme Court to lift a Massachusetts federal judge's order that blocks restrictions on mail-in voting.
2: The government's emergency appeal argues the goal is preventing voter fraud and that new rules are lawful under authority delegated by Congress to the Postal Service, regulating the U.S. mail, not elections.
0: That's Fox's Lisa Brady reporting. 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
1: I was going to take some DayQuil, and then boom, NyQuil became the answer. 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
5: By the way, we are out next week. Our friend Dan Mandis will be here keeping you company, keeping you updated on everything, and controlling the conversation and all the greatness that comes out of Dan Mandis when he's here. Our fans, our friends, our listeners, our family, pretty much everybody loves Dan. And we thank him. We love Dan. And he's a Marconi Award winner for a reason. And he's going to be here. Again, we think the company has something on him. That's why he's forced to do the show while we're gone. But we're honored to have him here nonetheless. So we'll be back Sunday night, a week from Sunday night, which is the morning of Monday the 14th, halfway through September, about, what, roughly seven weeks from the election. 7 weeks and a day, I think, from the election. Oof. Wow. That's going to be crazy.
4: I know.
5: Yeah.
4: Will be interesting to see what happens.
5: Mm-hmm.
4: All right, we got to clean the desk then.
5: We do.
4: All right, here's a story. The California arm of the Communist Party has officially endorsed the California billionaires tax. Like, that's a surprise.
5: Yeah.
4: Is that news? Is that even news?
5: No.
4: That's not even.
5: No.
4: They officially threw their support behind the Proposition 40 on Thursday, urging voters to support a one-time 5% tax on the state's roughly 200 billionaires. It's up to all of us, the 99%, to turn out with a massive vote and show these billionaires that it's time for them to pay their fair share, the group wrote on its website. See, this is another thing, though. We've had a discussion this week that liberals never have to explain anything.
5: Mm-hmm.
4: What is a fair share?
5: Right.
4: Now, I've been asking that for 37 years as a radio talk show host.
5: Yeah.
4: Well, 37 years as of first week of October.
5: Mm-hmm.
4: Nobody's ever answered that on the left, ever. Not once. Not to me, not on any show I've ever watched. Not on any news show, not on Fox, not on CNN, not on MS Now, nowhere, not on PBS. No Democrat has ever answered the question, what's a fair share? Ever.
5: They can't define fair.
4: They can't define fair. No, they can't. Which they don't want to define fair. It's whatever they want now.
5: Yeah. Yep.
4: Oh, wow. I love this. I love this, and I think all liberal states should enact statewide health care that they are willing to pay for. They should all have billionaires' taxes. They should have millionaires' taxes. Keep taxing the people more. Tax the people like Norway does.
5: Uh-huh.
4: Because it's what you say you want, so do it.
5: Yeah.
4: As we have stated before, that California, Colorado, and Vermont had the opportunity to get a statewide health care where the state pays for everything. Every single one of them did not do it. Why? Because they didn't want to pay for it.
5: Right.
4: It's that simple. They want to borrow money from future generations, from people that are not born yet, to pay for what they want today. Liberalism is selfishness. It's selfishness. It's entitlement. We won't be here for 9/11. We won't get back to laughter.
5: Right.
4: I was reading Peggy Noonan's thing about 25 years of thinking about 9/11.
5: Mm-hmm.
4: And she has the quote there. I think it was one of the rescue workers. The 3,000 were dead. They were

0: exploded into the air. They became a cloud. We breathed them in. Whoa.
1: Yeah.
0: A significant portion of the nation has not only, you know, remember, never forget. Mm-hmm. It's not never forget. It's let's take the side of the ideology that attacked us.
1: Oh, yeah. Look, you've
0: got... And ground zero for that mindset is ground zero.
1: Yeah. It really is. Mayor Mom Donnie.
0: Yep. It's unbelievable.
1: I can't say full circle because we were never there, but certainly we're not where we were in 2001 in the days following 9/11. And he won with no problem.
0: No, no problem at all.
1: The information was there for the voter. The New York City voter. And he won with no problem. And nobody cares. In fact, it's what they wanted. It's what they voted for as a city. It's what the majority of voters wanted. Someone who's elbow to elbow with the radicals. And politically is a radical.
0: I've seen this over the last couple of weeks, and I do like the fact that you have more Republicans now coming out and saying, oh, okay, maybe we shouldn't just have been so reactionary to data centers.
1: Mm.
0: That, yeah, maybe the hype, and you hear the thing out there that it's the Chinese are throwing out tons of propaganda for us not to build AI centers.
1: Oh, yeah, yeah, yeah. No, they don't want that progress happening at all.
0: But the editorial board of the Wall Street Journal brought up a great question. It's a question, it's a question to a statement that has been put out there that AI is going to destroy all the jobs.
1: Right.
0: You know, we've been dealing with that in our modern society, really since the creation of the Industrial Revolution,
1: mm-hmm.
0: really from the mid-1800s when I was, 10 or 11, because I remember
1: horse
0: that
1: and
0: so
1: buggy.
0: Well.
1: Yeah.
0: Horse and buggy. But
1: right.
0: Really, you know, when you had the movement, people, I wonder how many people even know. I mean, probably it used to be 97, 98% of the population worked on farms.
1: Yeah.
0: And it completely right. reversed over 100 years, 100
1: yeah.
0: or so years, complete. So there was massive job movement at that time. Technology will, without question, cause the jobs to change. But
1: yep.
0: what we have seen from all the technological advancements that have happened, all of it, we've created way more jobs.
1: Yeah, right.
0: But the mindset, the popular mindset has always been technology will destroy jobs. And we see it with AI, that it's going to move jobs. It will destroy jobs, but it will create more. Creative destruction, if you want to call it, in the free market capitalist system, which is technology comes, some jobs go away, but a bunch of new jobs are created.
1: Right.
0: And Wall Street Journal editorial board, the data center dividend for workers. The Bureau of Labor Statistics last week published industry-level data on state and county employment and wages through March of this year. We compared growth in Loudoun County, Virginia, known as the Data Center Alley, with other Washington, D.C. suburbs since early 2020 before the pandemic. The disparities are striking. Loudoun has long been a hub for data center development because of its easy zoning, relatively low-cost energy, and geographical proximity to the telecom network exchanges. It is an ex-urban county with more land for growth than older suburbs closer to D.C., but it's also embraced growth, unlike the older suburbs. Construction growth has accelerated amid the AI boom, with permitted data center space increasing by some 150% between 2020 and 2025. Jobs have followed. Most counties surrounding the capital have experienced little job growth since the pandemic. Loudoun County, the exception, with employment surging 17.4% since 2020.
1: Mm.
0: Jobs increased by 1% or less in Fairfax County, Virginia, Prince George's County, Maryland, Virginia's Arlington County, negative 7.3%, and Maryland's Montgomery County shed jobs at a 5.6% rate. Construction jobs increased 63% in Loudoun, far more than Fairfax, 6.3%, Arlington, 8.2%, Prince George's, 8.3%, Montgomery, 12.8% decline. Job growth from data center construction also appears to have a positive spillover labor effect in other industries. Employment in leisure and hospitality increased 6.8% in Loudoun while declining in other D.C. suburbs since early 2020. It's not an isolated example. Meta's massive data center project in Richland Parish in Louisiana is helping revive the poor rural farming community. Since the first quarter of last year, private employment in Richland has grown 41%. Average weekly wages have shot up 61%. Neighboring parishes have experienced little or no growth. In a single year, Richland's construction workforce has risen more than the tenfold, with average weekly wages up 182%.
1: Mm.
0: That amounts to an annual $86,000 pay increase for construction workers. Employment in leisure and hospitality has increased 21.5%, with average weekly wages in the industry soaring 34%. While building data centers will not provide lifetime employment, many workers will be needed to run and maintain them, as well as the plants that power them. Politicians in both parties fret that AI will increase the concentration of wealth and leave rural communities behind. Folks in Richland who are prospering probably don't see it that way.
1: Hmm.
0: But the real thing is the productivity and efficiency that you get from that, which will increase profits, which means when there's increased profits, there's more capital to invest in all other industries.
1: Right. Yeah.
0: And all of the startups and venture capitalists and everything else.
1: Yep.
0: That's where the true long-term growth will be. It's always happened that way. Always.
1: Mm-hmm.
0: And yet the mindset of the American people is it will not. You and I remember Obama. Well, we're losing all the jobs. Why are we losing the jobs? ATMs. Mr. Genius, the smartest president we ever had. Democrats still look back at Obama and say he was the guy.
1: He didn't even say something like computers or automation. It was a weird, he chose the weirdest, most archaic form of automation.
0: Exactly.
1: Which,
0: by the way,
1: like we want to go back to a whole row of bank tellers being, you know, at the bank
0: and
1: in the window.
0: I had one of the first ATM cards that was, you know, that was really produced in 1974.
1: Yeah. Yeah.
0: And Obama just a few years ago, oh, ATMs are taking all the jobs away.
1: You know, the problem. God.
0: And people thought he was Democrats. He's so smart. He's such a smart man. He was an idiot.
1: You know, the problem is this video killed the radio star. That's the problem, which, by the way, isn't true because all the, well, at least surviving MTV VJs are now doing radio.
0: Radio, doing radio.
1: True story.
0: Yeah, you're right.
1: They're all doing
0: true
1: satellite radio. I'm sorry. Video killed, huh? MTV? Where? What is MTV?
0: Huh? I will say I did see a video a couple weeks ago on YouTube. I'm like, who's this old lady talking about music? Hi, I'm Nina Blackwood. I'm like, oh, my gosh.
1: Oh, no.
0: We're
1: my
0: all
1: wife,
0: old.
1: My wife just mentioned her the other day. She goes, wow, her voice is deep. I said, it's deeper than mine.
0: I know.
1: I did that the other day. I was like, who's this old lady singing? That Steven Tyler.
0: We are Red Eye Radio.
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0: We're running radio. He's Eric Carlin. I'm Gary McNamara. Just going through the Babylon Bee and looking at headlines on, mail-in ballots and all that. You know,
1: yeah.
0: Trump wants to go to the Supreme Court, deal with this.
1: Right.
0: Supreme Court rules Democrats must steal elections in person. And
1: that's actually accurate. Quit doing real news, Babylon Bee.
0: And the other one I love is progressive church to allow mail-in attendance.
1: Wow.
0: When you think about it now,
1: yeah,
0: the whole liberal thing, you know, basically, you know, work. I want to mail it in.
1: No, seriously.
0: You know, I don't have to go into work.
1: I don't want to mail it in. Why I have my opinions. I don't want to have to answer questions. I don't want to have to go to work. I want to work remotely. When I get on a plane, I want to wear my pajamas. I mean, it's just, it goes on and on and on.

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0: A stunning discovery. Fox News, I'm Dasu Guzman. Two trapped workers pulled alive from a hydropower tunnel in Nepal today.
1: The rescue came 9 days after the August 26th flooding, likely caused by a glacier collapse that devastated towns and valleys in Nepal. About 900 workers are missing from 12 hydropower projects in Nepal, with roughly 500 believed to be trapped in tunnels. The August 26th flooding killed more than 1,200 people. More than 5,000 remain missing. Dozens of the missing are said to be American citizens. The devastating flooding, likely caused by a glacier collapse that devastated towns and valleys in Nepal and neighboring Tibet.
0: Fox's Marianne Rafferty. Rescue officials in Nepal say they remain hopeful more workers will be rescued. Day 7 of deliberations on tap today on the trial of the Massachusetts mom charged with killing her three young children.
2: One jury holdout is apparently at issue in the Lindsay Clancy trial as it concerns reasonable doubts.
3: One juror who refuses to listen to the law that you've given him or her.
2: Defense attorney Kevin Reddington made a motion to have that juror removed. Prosecutor Jennifer Sprague said she felt the judge was correct to ask each juror if they could follow the law.
4: And then giving a general instruction on reasonable doubt.
2: Prison awaits Clancy if the jury decides on murder or manslaughter. If she is found not criminally responsible, she will be housed in a state mental health facility. A hung jury means the case could be retried. Grinnell Scott, Fox News.
0: The Trump administration says excavation work is going to start in the next 2 weeks on the site where it plans to build a gilded arch. The arch, expected to be 250 feet tall and stand between the Lincoln Memorial and Arlington National Cemetery, and a lawsuit has been filed challenging it. 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
0: An ICE officer charged with lying about the events leading up to a shooting of a Venezuelan man during the immigration crackdown in Minneapolis in January. He's turned himself into authorities, according to the Associated Press.
9: The officer, Christian Castro, initially claimed the shooting was self-defense. The federal charges follow Castro's release from jail last week after Texas's governor refused to sign an extradition warrant to hand him over to Minnesota prosecutors, where the officer faces state charges. A federal civil rights investigation into the incident is also ongoing.
0: Fox's Jeff Manasso. Vice President J.D. Vance tried to downplay the conflict with Iran Thursday, even after the U.S. and the Islamic Republic exchanged strikes this week. Fox's Peter Ducey reports.
10: The vice president, he'll tell you that the war has been over for a long time, ever since that six-week increase in hostilities ended months ago. And Vice President Vance looked to ease people's concerns about these Iranian cyber attacks that water companies and other infrastructure facilities have been experiencing here in the United States. We are told that none of these have been successful. He says that people should be more worried about cyber attacks from other actors. He didn't say which ones. The fact remains, though, the Iran war has the potential to be a huge drag on Republicans on midterm ballots.
0: Kuwait says it intercepted new missiles from Iran. A candidate for the Missouri State House has made an initial court appearance on a federal drug charge, accusing him of trying to plant cocaine and Adderall on his Republican primary opponent. Louise Seckler, Thomas Ross, is now charged with conspiracy to distribute a controlled substance, Ross defeating Seckler by only a few dozen votes. And Federal Reserve Governor Christopher Waller making an announcement on Thursday with this inflation report that is due out next week, that, he says, will largely determine whether or not he supports an interest rate hike later this month. I'm Sue Guzman. This is Fox News.
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14: All across America, we are Red Eye Radio. He is Eric Harley, and I'm Gary McNamara. Good morning. Welcome. I got like 5 drops of rain yesterday. I'm not kidding. Just 5 drops. That was it.
15: Yeah.
14: I was looking out the back door, and I went, are those drops of rain hitting the pool surface? The moat surface?
15: Mm-hmm.
14: And I was like, wow. And I ran out to the front to see if it was, you know, sticking to the driveway. There was nothing. And I went back and it was gone. That's it. I mean, it didn't rain for more than 10 seconds.
15: Yeah.
14: and it really wasn't rain. So that doesn't count because it's not significant rainfall.
15: It doesn't get the pavement wet. There's no measured precipitation. I had the same event about 3 weeks ago on a Saturday night, just north of here on I-35. Over the Lake Louisville Bridge southbound, 11:28 p.m. I looked down at my clock just to make sure I could make note of it. For about 10 to 12 seconds, good rain to the point that I had to turn on my windshield wipers. I was like, oh, man, I'm impressed. And then I got to the other side of the bridge. It was over. It was like, I mean, I don't know where it came from, too. I was like looking up at the sky, and it didn't look like it was just a stray shower that hovered only like half of the bridge, basically. And that's the only rain I've experienced in a long time. It's been a while.
14: And then up in the Western New York, mm-hmm. Southern America, Southern Ontario, I'm getting that mixed up. Mm. Southern Ontario region, they got pounded. I mean, they got the rain that Western New York got last night. Mm-hmm. There are streets that I've never seen flooded before.
15: Yeah.
14: That looked like it had 2-3 feet of rain in Buffalo.
15: Yeah.
14: I mean, it was, rain, of a river going down the street.
15: Yeah.
14: I'm like, whoa. And I actually, yesterday, I woke up because I knew they were really getting hit hard.
15: Right.
14: I don't know if you saw it, the one stadium, the concert stadium in Toronto,
15: mm-hmm.
14: was
15: mm-hmm.
14: just devastated. The stands, I mean, it just, this, whatever hit that, I mean, they just said it was thunderstorms. I'm like, that's a pretty severe thunderstorm and winds if it did that. But around I saw my cousin who lives right around the corner from my dad's house. I saw that they had trees down, and I, called my dad's house, wanting to talk to my sister and brother, and nobody picked up. And I'm like, oh, no, what's going on?
15: Yeah.
14: And mm-hmm. It's like everyone I try to contact, 3 different phone numbers, texted them, nothing. I'm like, oh, no. And they were just, my brother was busy outside taking down a limb from the from a tree that cracked and putting it in the back. But they were all right. But, man, they were getting pounded. I think it was record rainfall for parts of Western New York. I think it was near Batavia, New York, that they saw a tornado. But those really, they were getting the kind of storms that we get here.
15: Yeah.
14: Like in March or April or May. Yeah. Sometimes we get them
15: in the fall. Occasionally. We've had a tornado. What was it? December 26th?
14: December 26th, yeah.
15: Just east of here.
14: That was horrible.
15: One of my friends, his house was the only one standing on the entire street he lives on. And after that tornado, and I mean virtually untouched except for his fence. And it was, which was crazy. It shows you how unpredictable they are even when they touch the ground and you get the warning. I was reading about the Nepal floods and a story about a principal in Nepal who had 15 minutes to clear the school, and it was hundreds of students in that school, and he got him out of the way just in time.
14: Wow.
15: Yeah, that was caused by an earthquake that had thrown a large rock and a huge chunk of mud into a river.
14: A landslide.
15: And basically that landslide caused that river to swell and then just come through that village, and it was just devastating.
14: And that's why when you hear the left around the world saying this was climate change, it's a landslide.
15: It's which was triggered by an earthquake right. Which are not rare in that region. So.
14: And there is no connecting the dots between an earthquake and climate change.
15: Well, you know, it's funny because
14: unless the molten rock has gone from I don't even know how hot molten rock is from 2,000 degrees to 2,010 degrees.
15: Yeah, you think about how mountains are formed, and you know the mountainous region around Nepal, including the highest mountain. And remember the earthquakes that have happened in recent years. There have been a few, in fact, and have caused deaths on Mount Everest. And there was comments, the same thing. The response was, well, this is climate change. And it was like, actually, earthquakes are a regular occurrence in that part of the world. And what's unfortunate is, obviously, the building standards, because there is, you know, in Nepal especially, just not much of an economy. A lot of the economy, in fact, surrounds tourism and people that want to attempt to climb Everest. So there's just not the economy to build buildings that will withstand that kind of those kind of earthquakes.
14: Okay, I found it. Magma.
15: Mm-hmm. Magma!
14: Lava goes from 1,300 degrees up to 2,280 degrees Fahrenheit.
15: Yeah,
14: so
15: all right.
14: That's what.
15: Okay.
14: And there's different types of lava out there that is different type of. There's different types of magma.
15: Mm-hmm.
11: Magma.
14: There you go. But hopefully, still a chance of getting some rain early this morning. I'm still hoping just give me a 15-minute big shower. That's all I want, and then I don't have to worry about the grass for another 2 weeks.
15: Off and on over the next couple of weeks, you see a few spots in the forecast where there's opportunity, but we'll see if it plays out.
14: Yeah, I think today may be 50 or 51 days for me without any any significant rain. I don't count the 5 drops yesterday.
15: Yeah,
14: that doesn't count, but. Not that we really want to get into a long discussion on Gloria Steinem, because I've covered it for the last, half century. Mm. But what I found really interesting, the first thing I thought of when I saw that Gloria Steinem had died was you can look at her and say she was a focal point, in, I won't say the maybe the modern birth of liberal feminism, and then back in 2021, to me, she was the official death of liberal feminism when she came out. And it's interesting because I was reading AI today, and it said, well, she never specifically came out and said that biological men should not play sports against biological women, but she wanted the inclusion of transgender women in women's sports. Well, then she came out.
15: What she's saying.
14: I know. It just would.
15: Yeah.
14: And so, as we know, that was the biggest feminist issue, which was completely the opposite of what Gloria Steinem was about. Gloria Steinem, as we said, completely and totally capitulated to what the man dictated.
15: Yep.
14: And we found it amazing. We said it at that time.
15: If she has pivoted, then it's over.
14: Yeah, as we said,
15: feminism is over.
14: Feminism was over at that point when she said that, because she succumbed to the man because the man says so. And we're not referring, you know, to the quote "the man" as like a boss. That could be a man or a woman. We're not using it that way. She succumbed to what biological men told her. Think about that.
15: Yeah.
14: Liberal feminism crumbled. Gloria Steinem actually signed the letter that said men dictate what a woman is.
15: Yeah.
14: And I'm telling you, a few people, since we said that the day that letter came out, I've never received one email. I'm not going to get a text, but I mean, you know, email, fax, telegram.
15: Uh-huh.
14: never received one bit of correspondence of anyone ever disagreeing with it. Few people said it on social media yesterday, and boy, did that ever set off. That set off whatever's remaining of, I guess, what a feminist is in 2026. And it's like, you know, and then it was all over the place, you know, the sarcasm. Well, feminism in 2026 is a woman being able to kill her kids, you know, because of the trial going on and all that. I mean, it was just, it was brutal yesterday on social media. But when that was brought up, it's like, wait a minute, didn't she sign that letter in 2021 saying that so basically she succumbed to the man. Oh, people went nuts. No, she didn't, because transgender women are women. It's like, oh. Here we go, the same circle again. It's just
15: again, if you're talking about legacy, and that's what we're talking about. Look, at 92, I remember telling a friend of mine that your dad is 100 and my dad is 93, and it was like, wow, really? And, you know, if you've lived past 90, that's a good life. I wish that for anybody and everybody, as long as you can remain relatively healthy and happy, you know, that I want a good life for and long life for anyone. But then you have to separate it for someone like, especially like Gloria Steinem, as to what the legacy is. Her legacy was one thing up until she basically threw it out.
14: Yeah.
15: And that was feminism. And you cannot go against the mob when it comes to the liberal transgender movement. And so she just decided to write it off.
14: And thank you to the people that when it happened and continuing through then, the correspondence we do get is, my God, you guys said that over a decade ago.
15: Mm-hmm.
14: That if the radical transgender movement continues, feminism is dead.
15: Yes.
14: And boom, it happened.
15: And she was the face of feminism.
14: Yeah.
15: I mean, if you think liberal feminism. If there was, again, if that had not happened still today, that would be her legacy. I think there has to be a huge asterisk there on her legacy. Because at that moment, then you're doing the opposite.
14: Yeah.
15: You're giving in to biological males who decide they want to invade the spaces that belong to women. As probably the world's most, at least this country's most famous advocate for liberal feminism. And if you do that, it's gone. It doesn't belong to you anymore. And I can't explain it. Never heard her explain it. She tried a few times, but it sounded like the same thing we hear from the liberal transgender movement. And that doesn't fly. And we said for years, until women speak up. And honestly, one of the loudest voices, Riley Gaines.
14: Yeah.
15: But then Martina Navratilova.
14: Yeah. Martina Navratilova spoke first, and then so did the, who was it, the other woman that spoke?
15: What's her name, the author of, J.K. Rowling.
14: No, there was another woman. Remember, she spoke, she got fired from her job. She got fired from her job because she didn't think that male inmates should be with female inmates.
15: Yeah, she was on a council.
14: Yeah.
15: For prisons, basically.
14: Yeah.
15: And she was fired from that council for saying that men shouldn't be able to just say I'm transgender and be in the population with women in prison. Because it was proven. And there was absolute proof undisputable proof
14: that women were being sexually assaulted, biological women were being raped
15: in prison by biological males, and still she was fired.
14: Yep. Yeah, and I'm glad you mentioned J.K. Rowling, because she's just eviscerated by the left, but she has, you know, she took an extremely strong stand. Martina Navratilova took a very strong stand. Riley Gaines took an extremely strong stand on it, and now it's, you know, Sophie Cunningham.
15: Yeah.
14: You know, and what we said is there constantly needs, because we felt like for the longest time we were on an island, and we said it. We went, geez, the only people speaking up defending women are men.
15: Well, and if you think about it, you know, with Sophie and Riley, you know, these are two that are experienced, you know, Sophie experiencing it, Riley already experienced it, but shared her experience of what happened to her. She was a victim of that movement. Yeah. And we knew it was going to happen, but until some of those athletes spoke up, there really wouldn't be a large conversation. And it didn't happen on a large scale. Even as Martina Navratilova was speaking up, even as the woman who was speaking up against putting males, biological males, in female prisons was speaking up and then got fired for it.
14: Remember, she testified in front of Congress, too?
15: Yep.
14: Said, you can't be doing this. And it was like 99.9% of Democrats voted against it and said, no, biological males. I mean, this is what we talk about. Because when you had Gloria Steinem sign that, we just went, she just signed on to absolute misogyny.
15: And
14: it was just mind-boggling.
15: There's a group of female prisoners who are speaking out right now, too. Just saw the story just days ago. We're basically being held captive and victimized daily as a result of this policy.
14: To think about it,
15: I mean, they're held captive for a reason, but they are in a situation that they shouldn't be in with biological males in that population.
14: But when you think that the liberal feminist movement was defeated by self-misogyny, of the absolute focal point of the liberal women's movement from the 60s until now.
15: Yeah.
14: It was defeated because she accepted misogyny.
15: Mm-hmm.
14: Yep. Unbelievable. We are Red Eye Radio.
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14: We are Red Eye Radio. He is Eric Harley, and I'm Gary McNamara. Coming up on the bottom of the hour, we will get to this audio cut, which is a perfect audio cut to fit in what we were just talking about. You know, what Gloria Steinem will be, you know, what she will be known for, and, you know, what how her career started and how it ended.
15: Yeah.
14: And, you know, you can look at her as the focal point of the, you know, modern movement of liberal feminism, and also the one who back in 2021 made it official that self-misogyny has ended the liberal women's movement when she endorsed biological men playing against biological women.
15: Right.
14: It's just when you think about it, and the reason we focus on it is because it's so it's so insane to begin with, the radical transgender movement, but to see, and we had predicted it a long time ago here on this show, over a decade ago, before anybody was really talking, we would get, you guys are spending too much time on it. We go, none of this thing's going to be big. It'll end liberal feminism. And it did.

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1: All those folks out there listening to the show, maybe by mistake, maybe you thought you were tuning into John Bon Jovi and you hit Dan Bongino by accident. Then you're like, man, he's not nearly as good looking. But this isn't a mistake. Stop what you're doing. I need you to listen to this. Ladies and gentlemen, I'm telling you, you're getting played.

0: Fox News. I'm Chris DeMeo. Rescuers in Nepal pulling two workers alive from a hydropower tunnel Friday.
1: The rescue came 9 days after the August 26th flooding, likely caused by a glacier collapse that devastated towns and valleys in Nepal.
0: Fox's Marianne Rafferty. Emergency teams continue an operation to reach others believed to be trapped. Both of the men are in stable condition and were flown to a hospital. 5,000 remain missing. At least 1,200 were killed. President Trump appoints an acting U.S. Army secretary after a top official's resignation, announcing on Truth Social.
2: To say, I am pleased to announce that Adam Tell, the current assistant secretary of the Army for Civil Works, will become acting secretary of the Army effective immediately.
0: That's Fox's Kristen Goodwin. And this comes after the departure of Dan Driscoll, who held the Army Secretary post for 18 months. 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
1: 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I'm in pain, but here I am powering through it, live and local. We'll see how long both of those things remain true. You would think, Dale, you talk for a living. Why don't you take the day off, you idiot? That would be a good question. But know this, if there is no Dale Jackson, there is no Dale Jackson Show. If there is no Dale Jackson Show, well, then the terrorists win. And I can't allow that to happen.
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4: We had some fun yesterday, and it was when we got back to, I don't even know how we got to it yesterday, because we had played the audio cut earlier this week about AOC when they asked, would you date a conservative?
3: Yeah.
4: And I said, well, I'd go on a date with her, but not for the reason that people think. Mm-hmm. Would have nothing to do with romance at all. I just have a tremendous, I know we both do, have a tremendous curiosity about how the political opposition to us, how they actually think, how they process thoughts to come to their conclusions.
3: Right.
4: And we said, as you notice, they never explain in detail why they believe what they believe.
3: Right.
4: They won't take any questions. They will not be cross-examined. They won't do that. They put out a statement, they'll take a question and then attack back, but they'll never explain to you why they believe what they believe. And when we were talking about the life of Gloria Steinem, you know, her, I guess you'd call her professional life, and how it ended with her basically when she signed that letter from GLAD, I think it was, the statement they made where she came out in favor of biological men playing women's sports. You and I said at the time, we said, that's it. That is the official end of liberal feminism in America. Because when men decide what a woman is, why the hell did you fight all those years for liberal feminism?
3: Right.
4: And when you think about it, it is such a, it is, you, it's at 180 degrees from where liberal feminism, what they promoted liberal feminism was.
3: Right.
4: And then just to crumble because of what the man has ordered them to do, because the man says so. It was one of the most fascinating turns I've ever seen in anybody in political life.
3: Yeah.
4: Especially what she, she should have just said, well, you know, we believe in equality for everybody and then moved on from that. But once she signed that statement, it's like, you've just made it official. You've just said, I've been the leader of the liberal feminist movement for a half a century. And now my self-misogyny has told me no. Men should define what a woman is.
3: Yeah.
4: So, and so I would always love, one of the things we can never do is we can never get the left to tell us how they get to their point of view. And we'll tell you how we get to our points of view. We won't just say, well, yeah, I'm in favor of this. Why? Shut up, you fascist! We're not going to do that.
3: No.
4: You know, we're going to say this is sort of my conclusion based on this, whether it's economics, whatever.
3: Right.
4: And we've always been amazed with economics because there isn't a president that actually has to explain left or right what they think on politics. The question never gets answered. We find that amazing, especially when presidents can have significant influence on policy of where the economy goes.
3: Yeah.
4: And there seems to be no interest in actually getting politicians. I'm just using the presidents in that example. But on anybody out there, they really don't demand or say, look, you're not answering my damn question. Here's a perfect example. This is Democratic Representative Maggie Goodlander in the debate last night for the 2nd District of New Hampshire.
3: All right.
4: She is the incumbent.
3: Yeah.
4: All right. And of course, the question is biological men in women's.

0: sports. Stop what you're doing unless you're driving.
1: All right. And
2: or producing this show.
0: Yes, or producing the show, right.
2: They were walking out. I had to say that. Get back in there.
0: But here we go. This is great. Now pay attention to how she answers and what conclusion do you come to. Here we go.
3: You have both indicated strong support for trans youth. Is this sports access issue something you want to keep fighting over, given the court ruling and that polling shows the overwhelming majority of the public disagrees with you? Congresswoman Goodlander, we'll start with you.
4: Well, I'll say this. You know, I grew up playing sports in Nashua, and team sports really shaped who I am as a person. It taught me so much about how you work with other people, and that's what this job is all about. It's a human business where you really have to understand how to work with people at every level of government. You know, every day I'm working alongside our state leaders, our local leaders, and I've got to work with people who, I learned the same lesson in the Navy, but it was really the earliest lesson for me was on the sports field. And I believe that every American should have that chance to be able to participate in a team sport in a way that's going to be fair on a level playing field, in a way that's going to be safe, and in a way that's going to make sure that everyone's got a shot. There's no more American idea than that. And that's where I come down on this. This is something that I believe in, and I think most Americans would want to see every kid have a chance to compete and to be part of a team.
0: Well, did she answer the question?
2: No.
0: No, she never answered the question.
2: No.
0: You know, there's an old episode of WKRP when Mr. Carlson, remember the big guy?
2: Uh-huh.
0: He ran for political office.
2: Yeah.
0: And it was Herb Tarlick and Les Nesman, the newsman, Herb Tarlick, the sales manager.
2: Right, yeah.
0: Who, by the way, for people go, was WKRP real? I really, you know, I didn't see WKRP. I really didn't see it in its run. I saw it on repeats.
2: Yeah.
0: And if I did catch a little bit of it, I just went, oh, radio stations really aren't like that. Oh, my God. It was...
2: Give me before you, yeah.
0: Before I actually got into it. And it was just like, okay. Oh, and I actually worked for a big guy. I worked for somebody just like that.
2: Oh, yeah. I think we all have.
0: Like that. But Herb Tarlick is a sales guy. It was like, it was more accurate than it was not.
2: Johnny Fever was the guy that interviewed me for, his name was Eddie, but he interviewed me. He wasn't the one that hired me into radio about a month after that, but he interviewed me the day I filled out an application at the first radio station when I was 18. Oh, which is the anniversary is today, 42 years.
0: Wow.
2: And so he, you know, he was pretty much, he was Johnny Fever, but even further. Johnny just kind of had an attitude. This guy had the attitude and may have smoked weed in the studio. While the owners of the station were in the building. It's not a lie.
0: Whoa.
2: It's not a lie. I'm standing there freaking out. He's trying to show me something. He's trying to train me. This was, I don't know, probably 6 months after I started. And he's trying to train me. They're standing right there.
0: I had a job at a rock station one time.
2: Yeah.
0: Okay. And I got hired, and the program director quit 2 weeks later.
2: Yeah.
0: I really didn't have much experience at all.
2: Yeah.
0: And he quit because he didn't feel he was consulted in my hiring. Now, right. We were friends. We all, you know, he's for a long time. I think he's passed away, but we remained friends and communicated. He didn't take it against me at all.
2: Mm-hmm. Mm-hmm.
0: But he quit because he wasn't consulted. He wanted to be consulted in it, and they didn't consult him. So he quit. Well, Gary, you're taking the job. I had no experience at it.
2: Mm-hmm.
0: I know what the hell I was doing. And it was like a Friday night.
2: Mm-hmm.
0: And I was out somewhere for some function, and I said, I'm going to stop by the station. Stop by the station. There's like 10 cars in the driveway.
2: Yeah.
0: It's like Friday night, like 11 o'clock at night.
2: Yeah.
0: 11 o'clock, 12 o'clock. And I walk in. There's nobody in the front. Walk all the way back to the studio. The back studio doors are open. You know how they used to have, you know, all the engineering equipment, and then the antenna was right behind the little station.
2: Oh, yeah, yeah.
0: Right by on the station.
2: Yeah.
0: my entire staff, everybody, in there drinking and smoking pot.
2: Yeah.
0: And I'm standing there, and all of a sudden they all look. And the overnight guy was just like Dr. Johnny Fever. In fact, one time he fell asleep with the cigarette in his hand, and the record was going,
2: Yeah.
0: But I walk in, and there were a couple of salespeople, like the Herb Tarlick of the station was there. The Herb Tarlick was there. He was there. And everybody's drinking beer and smoking pot.
2: Yeah.
0: And I just walk in, and they all look at me, and I just said, I can't fire all of you, so I never saw this, and this never happens again. And I turned on, and I walked out of the station.
2: Yeah.
0: I can't fire everybody.
2: Yep.
0: So.
2: Yep. Yeah.
0: So that's some of the actual reality. But there's a thing where Les Nessman tells the big guy, he says, here's how you need to answer a question. And when Maggie Goodlander is talking there, it's almost the exact format of what Les Nessman told the big guy in WKRP. You say a lot of stuff, but you end up saying nothing.
2: Well, yeah, you start with something like, you know, at the end of the day, when you consider everything, it is what it is.
0: Because, exactly. Well, the thing is, as we know, everybody has a chance to compete.
2: Yeah.
0: Now, it doesn't mean you will compete because you get cut.
2: Yeah.
0: But there isn't any transgender that doesn't have an opportunity to compete.
2: No, they can compete.
0: Right. You can compete.
2: In so the that's, league that corresponds with their biological
0: sex.
2: And that's very simple.
0: They have no answer to it. And that, I find it is one of the most fascinating things, I think, in human nature. You know, in sociology today, as we examine our society, that I've always felt that conservatives have to answer specifically why they believe everything that they believe. I know we do. We get that. Mm-hmm. If we don't explain everything, well, what about this? You guys didn't explain that. Yet, when you see what goes on, especially with liberals, especially with all the insane ideas, they never have to answer the question. And the radical transgender movement, we go to, again, with Josh Hawley asking that Berkeley professor, well, explain this to me. And she said, that's transphobic. What do you mean?
2: Yeah.
0: You can't even ask questions? No, because don't you understand the transgenders have one of the greatest rates of attempting to commit suicide, and what you're doing is actually promoting violence. Because he goes, how am I promoting violence? Because they'll commit suicide if you say things like this. Well, then there's a mental health issue there. That's transphobic. You can never get to them to explain in details why they believe what they believe. I find that fascinating because I know how my mind works. I'm familiar with how your mind works.
2: Mm-hmm.
0: I think it's one of the reasons that we got along. I think not only do we hold a lot of the same opinions, but we process thoughts the same way.
2: Yeah.
0: But I
2: yeah.
0: find it fascinating that there's an entire half of the country that processes thoughts in a completely different way and doesn't want to explain to you how they process thoughts.
2: Right.
0: That is a fascinating sociological thing going on in our society today.
2: Right. I think social media makes it happen to a large extent. You know, just post something and not have to get into a debate. Because you don't have to go get into the debate with anybody in your thread, anybody who comments, just ignore it and move on.
0: Yeah. And that was a perfect example of not answering a question.
2: Yep.
0: We are Red Eye Radio.
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0: We are Red Eye Radio. He's Eric Carlin. I'm Gary McNamara. Just as we were talking about Gloria Steinem, I just happened to be going on X, and I found this. New York Times, breaking news. Gloria Steinem, feminist crusader who galvanized the modern women's movement, challenged sexist assumptions, and fought for gender equality, has died at 92. talk show host Dana Loesch says this, and then she crusaded to force the de-evolution of women's sports and spaces by endorsing the forcible entry of men into both. At the end, she came full circle back to promoting the progressive patriarchy she claimed to oppose. I mean, it was so obvious when she did that, and I'm like, do they not? And this is where we talk about the fact that it's so easy to understand what she did.
1: Yeah.
0: And how it was a complete reversal of what she claimed she stood for.
1: Right.
0: For half a century, the one thing that she crusaded in her entire life, and at the end she goes, no, the patriarchy rules. Men get to dictate what the definition of a woman is.
1: Yeah.
2: Feminism was done at that point.
0: And the left never sees it.
2: Nope.
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0: Impasse. I'm Chris DeMeo, Fox News. The jury of 9 women and 3 men heading into day 7 of deliberations in the trial of Lindsay Clancy. She's the woman who's charged with killing her 3 children before attempting to take her own life. Fox's Brian Yenis from Plymouth, Massachusetts, explains why the trial remains deadlocked.
1: We're now getting some insight as to why from a jury note not read in court. Lindsay Clancy's attorney, Kevin Reddington, says the note revealed an 11-1 split. He claims the lone holdout refuses to apply reasonable doubt. The judge questioned every juror individually before rereading the reasonable doubt charge. It's unclear which way the split leans, but Reddington is acting as if this jury is one vote away from acquitting Clancy. He unsuccessfully argued to replace the holdout with an alternate.
0: Prosecutors say Clancy planned out the murder by sending her husband out on errands to create a window of opportunity. If convicted, she faces life in prison. President Trump appoints an acting U.S. Army secretary to take the job permanently, effective immediately. Here's Fox's Kristen Goodwin.
2: President Trump taking to Truth Social to say, I am pleased to announce that Adam Tell, the current Assistant Secretary of the Army for Civil Works, will become Acting Secretary of the Army effective immediately. The president adding, he is a great patriot who is respected by all. Tell previously served as the White House's Senate lead in the Office of Legislative Affairs during the first Trump administration. The announcement comes after former Army Secretary Dan Driscoll stepped down earlier this week. Driscoll, an Iraq War veteran who served in the position since February of last year, is a friend of Vice President J.D. Vance. Kristen Goodwin, Fox News.
0: Driscoll's departure comes after reports that he had tension with Secretary of War Pete Hegseth. And stocks finishing higher yesterday, the Dow ending up more than 600 points. 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
0: Rescue crews pulling 2 trapped workers alive from a tunnel after the deadly floods in Nepal.
16: The rescue came 9 days after the August 26th flooding, likely caused by a glacier collapse that devastated towns and valleys in Nepal. About 900 workers are missing from 12 hydropower projects in Nepal, with roughly 500 believed to be trapped in tunnels. The August 26th flooding killed more than 1,200 people. More than 5,000 remain missing. Dozens of the missing are said to be American citizens. The devastating flooding, likely caused by a glacier collapse that devastated towns and valleys in Nepal and neighboring Tibet.
0: Fox's Marianne Rafferty. More than 5,000 people are still reportedly missing, according to the country's disaster management agency. This morning, the Labor Department releases the key jobs report for August. Fox's Hillary Barsky has a preview.
17: Economists surveyed by the Wall Street Journal are forecasting 53,000 jobs were added in August. That's an improvement from July's unexpected loss of 23,000 jobs and better than the average gain over the previous 12 months of 26,000. July's jobs report raised fresh questions about the strength of the labor market, making this morning's report an important test of whether it was a one-month stumble or the start of a more persistent slowdown in hiring. The report also takes on added significance after Fed Chair Kevin Warsh's Jackson Hole remarks kept the door open to a September rate hike. The unemployment rate is expected to remain unchanged at 4.1%. Hillary Barsky, Fox News.
0: Another remapping battle. Maryland's Supreme Court says voters will decide in November on a Democratic-backed redistricting amendment for control of the House. It could let lawmakers redraw districts to target the state's lone Republican congressional seat. That's ahead of the 2028 elections. I'm Chris DeMeo. This is Fox News.
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11: All across America, we are Red Eye Radio. He is Eric Harley, and I'm Gary McNamara. Welcome and good morning. I'm telling you, Democrats debating is just hilarious. This is another one from New Hampshire, okay?
12: Okay.
11: This is the Challenger Democratic page. I may not be pronouncing the name right. Paige Butchman, I think. She said she'll immediately, as soon as she becomes, if she becomes a House representative, she will put in the articles of impeachment for Trump. So naturally, the question would be to her, what charges, right?
12: Right.
11: What high crime and misdemeanor?
12: Right.
11: You would think that if that's the one thing that you're promoting, you would be prepared to answer that question, right?
12: Yep.
11: Here we go.
12: Okay.
11: Here we go.
12: All right.
18: Representative Boschman, you've said you'll file articles of impeachment against President Trump on day one when you get to Washington. For viewers tonight, can you explain what you see as the high crime or misdemeanor you believe the president's committed this term? And also how you'll convince other members to join your impeachment efforts when many other members have also promised to file their own articles of impeachment?
19: Yeah, sure. Thank you. Well, it's really hard to narrow it down, and I didn't bring my running list. So I'll just say that pretty much everything that Trump is doing has, there's a problem with it.
11: She never answers the question.
12: Yeah. Everything.
11: Everything.
12: All of it. Trump is bad.
11: I know.
12: So. Back to you.
11: But think about the fact is, Democrats,
12: I didn't know you could do that in debates.
11: Democrats don't believe they have to be prepared in any way to answer anything.
12: No, they don't.
11: They nothing.
12: No, they don't. You know, it's just, and it really is the such the easy way out. I didn't know you could do that. I would have run for office just for fun.
11: Well,
12: if I thought I could get away with that on stage, Eric, what do you think about your opponent?
20: Don't ask me. Look at, you know, the, you know, huh? Back to you.
12: I mean, you don't have to answer questions in a debate. When do you have to answer questions?
11: Gary, why do you think you should be in political office? 'Cause
12: it's obvious.
11: Cause what?
12: Cause. That's obvious.
11: Are you saying I'm just your cuz? No, I'm saying cause.
12: Just look.
11: Cause.
12: And then point to your opponent. Just
11: because.
12: Look. Look.
11: Yeah.
12: And then just point. Don't say anything else. If I could get away with that. Oh, my gosh. But they do.
11: I know.
12: They just get away with it all the time.
11: It's amazing.
12: And then inevitably, we've been talking about this for years. On the big stage, on the, you know, in the for the big offices, the larger offices, you see, and this is why we started talking, in fact, in recent presidential election years, it was like, do you really need to do a debate anymore? Because why is the GOP agreeing to do these debates when they don't get control over who's going to moderate, which networks are going to carry the debates? Or, you know, I say, let the Democrats do four. Let the Democrats choose two. Let the GOP choose two. And nope, you can't have that. And we're just going to control it. And it's going to be, you know, let
20: The in fact, when Chris Wallace, remember, back when he was with he hadn't gone to CNN yet. He was at Fox News, and he helped to perpetuate the Charlottesville lie on the debate stage, and you know, giving you know the opponent, the Biden at the time, the basically the run of the stage. So I don't even know if you choose the right channel, you're going to get the right moderator. But the fact is that the GOP is expected to answer questions in detail, but those on the left are not. They're not. You don't have to answer any questions. You could really start out with, listen, at the end of the day, I think we all know this is true. It is what it is. Back to you. Huh?
11: Well, look, I'm not saying that Republicans always answer the question to my satisfaction at all.
20: Right.
11: But they're always out there. I mean, Trump, he may not give you the answer that you want, but he'll be there to answer every single question 900 times a day.
20: Yes.
11: And at times to the point of it's like, Mr. President, stop talking.
20: Yeah, you don't have to talk to him. Remember when we went missing for an afternoon and they freaked out?
11: Yeah.
20: He's on the golf course, everybody. It's like, you know, it's like, is something wrong with Trump? He hasn't answered a question in 30 minutes. But
11: here they don't even have to answer. They don't even have to give an answer to anything. What she's saying is Trump isn't saying, I don't know.
20: Right.
11: Trump isn't saying, you know, do you believe men should play women? Do you believe biological men should play women's sports? He'd say no.
20: Right.
11: So on these basic, simple answers that are the Democrats can't even explain what they mean by anything. Republicans sometimes may explain things and it's like, okay, it doesn't make sense. You're trying to explain it, but they're trying to explain and still, you know, give out enough information, but not too much, but still explain it in some way. But then you're always going to have the reporter follow up on the Republican where they won't follow up on the Democrat.
20: Right. You know, it's just insane. But that's, again, if you're in the activist media, then you're going to allow them to get away with anything. Any answer, it doesn't matter. They just had, you know, give the Alex Lifeson Rock and Roll Hall of Fame answer. Blah, blah, blah, blah, blah, blah, blah, blah, blah, blah, blah, blah, blah. You know, it's, but that's where what it's gotten to. And when you mentioned this earlier, bears repeating, if you hear us issue an opinion, you're going to know why. If you listen to the show long enough, you're going to know why we have an opinion, why we have the opinions that we have. The left never has to demonstrate that. They never have to demonstrate why they believe what they believe. We said it the other night. Look, I would love more presidential candidates in the future. Break it down like you brought up Ronald Reagan when he was making records. You and I are such hipsters. We had Ronald Reagan on vinyl. I would bring my turntable to a coffee shop.
11: Yeah.
20: But no, you think about how he would break down those ideas. I remember, I mean, there's clips out there still of him on Carson, you know, breaking down those ideas in a very simple manner. And we want more of the GOP. We want the GOP to do that because we believe those answers, those types of answers work for the GOP.
11: Well, look, Trump is running into a problem here. You know, looking at the Republicans now, I've got a couple of audio cuts from, you know, Fox News, and they're just saying, they're going, look, he's not making any sense.
20: Yeah.
11: He says tariffs and then, I'll find the audio cuts all from Fox News going, the beef thing isn't cutting it.
20: Right.
11: The president who was saying we need to have tariffs and the American public should be willing to pay more in order to bring business back to the United States. That's what he's been selling.
20: Mm-hmm.
11: and that initially that foreign manufacturers pay it, so there's not going to be any increase in cost.
1: Right.
11: He had to stop doing that because that wasn't true.
1: Right.
11: To then, and he was getting rah-rah, yes, and then all of a sudden in the last 2 weeks, I'm going to allow foreign manufacturers to dump beef below market price in the United States in order to lower the cost of beef production, which is going to hurt the beef farmers.
1: Right. Yeah.
11: And then the whole oil thing, the same thing. I'm going to sit there and we're going to get equity. We're going to own part of a Venezuelan oil company that will sell oil to us below market price. So on one hand, he's saying we need to tariff everything. And he's destroying his own base. And then, you know, the talk, and this is all coming from Republican circles, the talk about, you know, the midterm convention coming up.
1: Right.
11: He's supposed to speak both nights. And then, you know, you've got J.D. Vance out there going rah, rah, rah on the economy. And you've got now on Fox News saying, this isn't selling. You can't sell this. You can't do this. Mm-hmm. Everybody's, this is going to be a thing of how wonderful everything is. And people don't feel wonderful. You can't do that.
1: Right.
11: And so messaging matters, whether as a Democrat you don't want to answer any question, or whether you're a Republican and you say one thing and then doing the opposite and justifying both and saying, well, the explanation is I'm a business person. You're not.
1: Mm-hmm.
11: You're not going to sell that to conservatives. You might be able to sell that to some populist, but you can't even sell that when you, populist right now, when you start talking tariffs, populists love tariffs. They love the concept of protecting American business, even if the cost of goods and services go up. And when you do the opposite, you're not going to get agreement. All you're going to get is angst in your own party going, what the hell are you doing?
1: Mm-hmm.
11: And that's the problem the president has right now. And if the president has the problem, that means Republicans have the problem. I was reading yesterday from a couple, you know, people inside saying the members of Congress, Republicans, they don't want to participate in this whole thing coming up here.
1: Well,
11: because it's going to be a rah-rah-rah.
1: They're in the home stretch of their campaigns, you know, and this is the problem. You know, right now they were eager to get back from their break and really hit the campaign trail hard, and you can't have mixed messaging. You just can't.
11: I mean, come back from their break, they would be on break if they were going to be campaigning.
1: No, they wanted to. They, when they come back from break, they can campaign on a national as a party as a whole. They can campaign.
11: Oh, as a whole. Okay, yeah. Okay, yeah. Okay. Excuse me. Okay.
1: Right.
11: Okay.
1: Right. No, I mean not in their home districts, but campaigning as a party.
11: Yeah.
1: As a group. There was a big article about it in, I believe it was the Wall Street Journal, just 2 days ago.
11: You know, we've said this over and over again, and we've been criticized for it, which I don't know why, because it's so logical. What you say matters. You need to communicate effectively. I've said this about business, and I've been in a ton of businesses in my life.
1: Mm-hmm.
11: The biggest problem with business is management cannot communicate a damn thing to the worker effectively.
1: Right.
11: And I've seen it. And as bad as we are in the United States, it's worse in other countries.
1: Mm-hmm.
11: And then in politics, the same thing. And the other thing is we expect absolute perfection. You and I talked about the airlines the other day. People want absolute perfection from anything that they buy. Mm-hmm. They want the warranty. And then they'll put politicians in who will BS the hell out of them. And they're okay with it because it's their guy. And all of a sudden, the issues and the product that they're delivered doesn't matter anymore.
1: Right.
11: That's another thing I'm fascinated about. How the hell does that happen? I want accountability from everything, from the private sector and government. And since, you know, when you see Republicans, and for the long, remember Reagan, government is the problem. Well, then you should have a very, very cynical eye towards even the people that you put in office. Where the hell did this political idolatry come from the right? Oh, we bow down before the personality. We love the person. Yeah, but they're doing the opposite. Shut up. You're a rhino.
1: Yeah.
11: Okay. I'm going to name call you whatever. when the hell did Republicans say, let's worship the person and not the ideas?
1: Well, this is how the party gets permission to move further and further left.
11: Yeah.
1: It's exactly how it happens. And you can't do anything. If you want to come together as a party and campaign, what do you campaign on right now?
11: The other side is insane.
1: That's the only thing you got.
11: Yeah.
1: And hope it wins.
11: I hope it wins for them. But you can't be out there saying everything is fine when you can look at every single poll. Doesn't matter whether it's conservative or liberal. Republicans and the president are getting killed on prices. And then his base that has stayed with them on tariffs is now going, what the hell are you doing with beef and oil now? Now you're going, you're saying you want to help manufacturing. Now you're saying you're actually going to dump. The president of the United States is approving the dumping of foreign products in to lower the price and hurt the domestic economies.
1: That goes further than the exemptions in December of last year.
11: It's mind-boggling.
1: Yep.
11: We are Red Eye Radio.
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21: Weather-wise, what does the travel forecast look like for the unofficial final holiday of the summer season, Labor Day?
22: As we start Friday, that ridge of high pressure will be parked generally over the southeastern United States.
21: Meaning hot and dry conditions, according to USDA meteorologist Brad Rippey. Although the heat dome will shift west, covering the southeastern Great Plains by Labor Day Monday.
22: And underneath that heat dome, expect daily high temperatures to approach, reach, or exceed 100 degrees just about every day.
21: Frequent rainfall is expected around the heat dome periphery, primarily along the nation's northern tier. Rippey adds that could be periods of severe weather in some locales.
22: If you're going to be out and about in the west, not only will there be the opportunity for showers in the northwest and the southwest, but we will be looking at autumn-like temperatures, some significantly cooler weather.
21: I'm Rod Bain reporting for the U.S. Department of Agriculture in Washington, D.C.
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0: We're Red Eye Radio. He's Eric Cronin, and I'm Gary McNamara. And then the one thing, because I believe in free trade, and I believe that all products should be from around the world we should be competing with.
1: Yeah.
0: But what the president's doing here is the president is basically wants to dump oil at below market prices into the United States and beef for the next 90 days below market prices. No, the president should not be involved in foreign governments dumping products in the United States, which is exactly what he has rallied against, by the way, for the last half century.
1: Yeah.
0: He has rallied against doing any government doing something like that. And then when he does something that I agree with, which is have a totally reasonable position on the data centers, the populist and his party are already so, you know, hyped up about, you know, just because of the emotion of AI, where he's not winning that in his own party.
2: Mm-hmm.
0: He's winning it with conservatives because he has the right there economically. He's got the absolute right opinion on that one, but he can't win that one because the party has become so populist and so reactionary and so drama laden. AI, data centers, no way, they destroy everything. That portion of the populist party or the populist exists in the Republican Party. And so when he does something right, it goes against the populist, which he has helped create.
2: Yeah, I mean, it's hard to know where the party is as a whole right now.
0: I know, it's just...
2: You know, I think that's why they don't want to participate in the, whatever you're going to call it, the midterm convention, the rally, whatever it's going to be next week, right here in our backyard. And that's, you know, that's the thing is that, you know, you come off your 5-week home break, right? In the house, you come off, you're in your district, you're also taking vacation. And then they come back and then Johnson announces they're going to actually spend more time back in their district between now and the election, between now and November, which you would want to do, but they really need to do. It actually is imperative that they get some more campaigning done locally in those House districts.
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4: CNN is about to be owned by a huge Trump supporter. A massive amount of Hollywood movies WB has control over are going to be under control of Trump loyalists, and they could turn that into a problem.

0: News. I'm Sue Guzman. A miraculous rescue in Nepal days after catastrophic flooding struck along the China-Nepal border, killing more than 1,200 people.
1: The rescue came 9 days after the August 26th flooding, likely caused by a glacier collapse that devastated towns and valleys in Nepal.
0: Fox's Marianne Rafferty, an estimated 5,000 people are still missing. Jury in the trial of the Lindsay Clancy case remains deadlocked over whether the Massachusetts mother is responsible for murdering her three young children. Defense attorney Kevin Reddington asking the judge to remove a juror who he says refused to listen to the law regarding reasonable doubt.
2: If we come back here in a half an hour with a mistrial because of a juror that has just spurned the instructions of this court, it's a shame.
0: Judge declined the motion and the jury resumes deliberations this morning. 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

0: All right, so, you know, the Republicans and Democrats here, here we come. This is really election season coming up. Mork, in just a minute.
1: You know, everyone is talking about weight loss injections because the results, they're pretty dramatic. They work by lowering blood sugar and reducing appetite. But what if you are looking to lose weight and you're not interested in painful weekly injections and some of those intense side effects? That's why doctors created a weight loss supplement called Lean. And the results are remarkable. The studied ingredients in Lean have been shown to lower your blood sugar, burn fat by converting it into energy, and curb your appetite and cravings. But Lean's not for the casual dieter with only a few pounds to lose. The doctors at Brick House Nutrition created Lean for frustrated dieters with 10 or more pounds to lose. Let's get you started.

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1: I do like one does not make peace with their enemy. 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It's similar to what I've been saying. If we're going to negotiate, I would love to negotiate their terms of surrender. But of course, that's difficult. And it seems like people in this country, our country as a whole, doesn't really want to make the sacrifices to get that done, which puts Trump in a tough position.
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2: They're going to be out. They're going to be gone. They're going to be basically back in their home districts. And I would think, you know, there was the story the other day. They were eager to, and this is before Johnson announced this new schedule. It was, I know Politico had a version of it. I think the Wall Street Journal was one. Maybe it was Fox News, but I have to go back and find it. But they were eager to campaign basically as a party, right? Coming back off the five-week break, which is a mix of vacation. It's a mix of, I don't know how many meetings. You know, you and I don't see every individual story that comes out of a district meeting, a home meeting with, you know, constituents and everything else. But that's basically what August is usually carved out for. You go back home and you campaign that way. But this is going to be more of a direct campaign, get out there, less of a district type of meeting. They will be stumping, but you're going to, instead of opening up questions to all of your constituents like you would do in August,
3: you'll be campaigning.
2: You're going to be campaigning with only friendly audiences in front of you and the whole thing. It's going to be stumping the way that you should be doing.
3: Well, and local TV cameras is what
2: and,
3: you
2: and,
3: want.
2: And yeah. a lot of local coverage, but right. But a friendly audience in front of you and not so many of the questions that come up. Unless it's the liberal activist media asking those questions. But you're going to have, so September 17th, basically until Election Day, is going to be all campaigning.
3: But what you've got right now and everything that we just mentioned, the president going to, you know, European countries and other countries to dump beef into the United States below market prices, even if it's for 90 days, are like, well, it kills us. And the same thing with oil, even though that's going to be years from now. What he is promoting is the dumping of oil from foreign sources into the United States below market prices. What kind of a deal do you make, number one, Venezuela, to get them to do that? You know, what's the deal? What do they get on the other end?
2: Right.
3: What he has been against for the last half century in politics.
2: Right.
3: He and the Republicans are panicking over prices. It's very frustrating for us here on this show.
2: Yeah.
3: Because we said it before the president took over when he was talking about tariffing everything and then did it, nearly tanked the bond market back in, April of 25?
2: Yes.
3: Yeah.
2: Yeah.
3: And they had to back off on it severely. Then when they backed off on 200 products last year, we said, well, when, you know, don't say foreign man. Don't say foreign manufacturers are going to pay for it. The vast majority will be paid for by American companies, but the vast majority by the American consumer. Don't do that. Do not tell the American public something that isn't true on economics.
2: Right. Right.
3: Don't do that as a Republican. Democrats did that. We got flack from our own audience for that.
2: Yep.
3: And we said prices matter. Learn what sunk Biden, and now the panic is there full bore. This is Fox News, as we know, the biggest conservative / Republican network out there. Here's some of the things going on there over the last couple of days. Here we go.
2: All right.
4: Welcome all. Jillian, thoughts about what you heard from the vice president today and where this is headed?
5: Well, it was notable that he told reporters in that briefing that he doesn't know when gas prices are going to come back down to $3 a gallon. He then went on to say that prices could actually be a lot higher than they are right now if the Trump administration weren't handling things in the Middle East so well at this moment. So essentially sending this message that Americans should be thankful gas prices aren't higher.
4: That's a tough sell on a bumper sticker ahead of the midterms.
5: And it also occurred to me listening to the vice president today that's the same failing message that President Biden rolled out on the campaign trail. You know, telling voters that things aren't as bad as they seem. They're not as bad.

0: bad as they think they are is something politically that's not winning strategy is probably going to backfire.
1: Yeah.
2: Then continuing, more programming on Fox News the last 48 hours. Here we go.
3: It's not just the price of beef. It feels like groceries are very high. And maybe to David's point, maybe they aren't as high, but we feel they're high. So I guess maybe that's all that matters. What's your take on what the president's trying to do to get those prices under control?
4: Well, I think he's trying to achieve a very delicate balance here. And it is particularly difficult, especially what we heard from the American Farm Bureau Federation, National Cattlemen's Beef Association, United States Cattlemen's Association. I heard from the Missouri Farm Bureau. They reached out to me today. The message is all very much the same. They appreciate the president and what he's trying to do. However, they are very concerned about what this will do to their industry, the American industry, in the long run, especially when they're still trying to build up their herds right now, especially considering the impact that the drought has had.
3: A lot of things there. I would just say, listen, I understand the president's in a difficult spot because there's a lot of pressure on him to lower those prices, and those prices on beef are certainly high. I would say this. If you're going to import a bunch of cheap foreign beef, at least allow our ranchers the dignity to be able to differentiate their product, and that's mandatory country of origin labeling. I believe this president, with the power and influence that he has, he can make this a point, and it won't just be for right now, it'll be forever. Give our ranchers the opportunity to differentiate what I believe is a superior product. That would go a long way, and then they'll be a little bit more forgiving when you have to do things like this to temporarily, hopefully, bring down the price, but give them that mandatory country of origin labeling so we know where our food is coming.
2: That's not going to change anything.
5: No, it's not going to change anything.
2: I mean, that's wishful, you know, thinking. But again, the message, it's the messaging. Number one, prices are high.
5: Yeah.
2: Doesn't matter whether they're not as high. If you're trying to say, well, they could be higher, you're not going to win that. That's from Fox News. That's not from MS Now.
5: Right.
2: We have warned. And by the way, this isn't just the president of the Republican Party, or excuse me, the members of Congress. These are the Republican voters who went along with all of this, and the members of Congress who sat there and went, well, we're just going to ignore economics or pretend it doesn't exist. We're going to pretend that there aren't consequences. We're not going to talk about the consequences until it's too late, when we can't do anything about the consequences except reverse the policy that we have told our own party absolutely works, and this is how it works. And then you go to a process of the most expensive things, beef and oil. Food and fuel. And then say the goal is to get other countries to dump, to get them agree to dump their product below market price into the United States to lower prices, and we know it's going to hurt these industries. You can't sell that.
5: No. No, you cannot.
2: No. And we are frustrated here on the show because for the last, always, we have said prices matter. And what the Republicans did with the administration, they lied to the American public for such a long time and said foreign manufacturers pay the tariffs, and they don't. So it doesn't matter whether people even think, well, some targeted tariffs are correct, because we believe they are. It's the fact that when you lie to the American people about economics, there's going to be a price to pay down the road, and now you've got the president's panicking, the Republicans are panicking, and don't tell me the president's not panicking. He's now going against everything that he ever believed by saying, let's get foreign. I'm going to make an agreement. It's not that somebody is dumping it on their own. The president made a deal to dump those products into the United States.
5: Well,
2: and I mean, oil's not going to happen for years.
5: Right.
2: But it's the messaging that you're sending.
5: Well, this is, again, that goes further than the 200 plus food tariff exemptions that were announced last December, much further, because it counters the entire mission statement that you began on. We go back to the first term and steel tariffs. They're dumping steel. Well, now you're making dumps happen on other products.
2: You've made the deal.
5: Yeah.
2: You've authorized the dumping of foreign. It's not that they were dumping it and you're against it.
5: You're doing it.
2: You're effectively doing it
5: if you did the deal. You control that. It's yours.
2: Mind-boggling.
5: And this is, I don't know. Look, there's no doubt in my mind that Speaker Johnson and the president are greatly worried about the House. Saw an article about Tallarico and Paxton. And believe the polls, don't believe the polls. I can't tell you. But you have conservatives, National Review, a couple of the people over at National Review writing about Paxton and the fact that, all right, look, he's a weak candidate. He's not answering questions. He's not as excited, doesn't seem to be excited in this campaign.
2: When I see him basically, speak, doesn't he seem like he's bored?
5: That's kind of the message that they're conveying at National Review. There were a couple of articles on it, two or three in the last week or so. And then they point to John Cornyn and say, it's basically Cornyn 2.0 when it comes to campaigning. He's too quiet. He's not responding. He's not responsive. If Tallarico beats Paxton, whoa. I mean, I don't believe the polls are now, who was it? It was one of the liberal media groups that put Texas as a toss-up state in that for that race, right? The polls, they don't mean anything to me, but I'll tell you what means something to me, and that is the idea of campaigning like you're 80 points behind. People want to see you out there with the same excitement that got Paxton the win at the midterm.
2: It doesn't matter whether you believe the public polls. It's whether the Republicans believe their internal polls.
5: And
2: the Republicans believe their internal polls right now.
5: And they believe
2: they're in trouble.
5: One of the articles that National Review was talking about, there's money that they really want Trump to spend, that he could spend in the state of Texas on that race, hasn't been done yet.
2: Yeah, I read that.
5: And if you don't have the confidence, you don't spend that money. So if Trump doesn't have the confidence, there's a problem.
2: We are Red Eye Radio.
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0: We are Red Eye Radio. He is Eric Cronin. I'm Gary McNamara. So one thing that everybody went yesterday went, what the? Maria Bartiromo, mm-hmm. gone from Fox Business.
1: Yeah.
0: Mike Huckabee wrote, I just saw this, that she's left Fox Business and Fox News. So sad to hear. The smartest, hardest working journalist and absolutely class act. It was an honor to work with him slash her. And later to be a guest on the show, always worth watching. I mean, it was absolutely, but what? She doesn't have, she doesn't have pronouns. When did she have pronouns like that?
1: Well, and when she had both pronouns.
0: Yes, him, her, and it was, and finally Huckabee responded like hours later, was like,
1: oh my God.
0: Sorry, it was a typo. It was a typo. Gosh. I wasn't paying attention. I was not using pronouns. It was a typo. But for a while there, and it had to be a good hour. I'm looking at these comments going, it's got to be a typo.
1: Yeah.
0: It has to be a typo.
1: Yeah, something weird.
0: And it was. Yeah.

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0: another surge at the pump. I'm Dave Anthony, Fox News, and it's costing truckers like never before. The price of diesel has spiked up to a record high this morning, 7 cents higher to $5.85 per gallon, breaking the previous high hit after the Russia-Ukraine war started in 2022. Regular gas remains $4.14 a gallon, higher than any Labor Day weekend ever, as the Iran conflict rages on.
1: The Iranians are going to shoot at ships like crazy people, and we're going to do what we have to do in order to ensure that their efforts don't lead to a worldwide energy crisis.
0: Though Vice President Vance also says he would not call the conflict with Iran a war, since there are no major combat operations.
2: Vance says he's not going to make a promise about when the prices will come down, saying it's crucial that Iran never has a nuclear weapon. His answer comes as polls show a majority of voters oppose the war in Iran, raising concerns among some Republicans that it could be a liability in the midterms. Regardless, the vice president indicates there are currently no negotiations happening with Tehran because of their continued attacks on commercial ships.
0: That's Fox's Madeline Rivera. Lindsey Clancy's jury will return today for a seventh day of deliberations at her murder trial in Massachusetts, as they remain deadlocked considering her insanity defense in the killing of her three children.
3: Clancy's defense lawyer, Kevin Reddington, says the jury is 11 to 1 in his favor, and he claims the lone holdout won't accept the judge's instructions on reasonable doubt.
0: Fox's Nate Foy outside the court in Plymouth.
3: Yesterday, the judge called up each juror one by one, reportedly asking them if they could follow his instructions. The judge then clarified reasonable doubt and sent the jury back to deliberate further. Reddington wants to replace the holdout juror, but the prosecution doesn't agree.
0: A rescue in Nepal 9 days after a flooding catastrophe. Two workers trapped in hydro tunnels submerged in mud found alive. One of them said there are other survivors there. More than 5,000 people still missing in Nepal and Tibet, 1,300 more dead. 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
0: While American troops remain on standby in the Middle East in case President Trump orders new attacks on Iran, War Secretary Pete Hegseth met this week with his Australian counterpart Richard Marles as the U.S. plans to boost a military presence in that country.
16: In a social media video, Hegseth commented on the continuing beneficial relationship between the two countries.
17: Between our administrations, between our countries, between our militaries, between our defense industrial bases.
16: Marles stated that the alliance is more important than ever.
18: The strategic threat is growing, it's not receding. The alliance that we have is as important and relevant today as it has ever been.
16: Both also praised the now five-year-old AUKUS security partnership between the U.S., Australia, and the U.K. Kevin Uretsky, Fox News.
0: President Trump is angry over a Missouri Supreme Court ruling he calls on Truth Social horrible and ridiculous, blocking congressional redistricting.
19: Missouri's high court says the new voting map passed by the Republican-led state legislature needs to be approved by voters. Last December, opponents submitted over 300,000 petition signatures calling for the map to be voted on in a referendum. But Republican Secretary of State Denny Hoskins waited till the August primaries to reject the petition. He said the referendum process can't be used for congressional redistricting. Yet the court ruled the petition was legal and the state has to go to its old map for the upcoming midterms. Jill Nato, Fox News.
0: In a few hours, we'll get a big update to the economy. The August report on hiring expected to show about 50,000 jobs created after an unexpected job loss in July. The unemployment rate predicted to remain at 4.1%. Ahead of that, on Wall Street, stock futures are mixed. The day after a big market surge that lifted the Dow 624 points, the NASDAQ rose 366. I'm Dave Anthony. This is Fox News.
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0: show. Good morning. Thank you very much for being here. Thank you so much for your time today and every day you're willing to spend it with us. We are going to take it from you. And I got to tell you something. I'm pretty excited about today. Because I think our little British robot friend is back. I could be wrong. We'll have to see a little bit later on in the program. But it looks like he has returned. It is not 100% confirmed yet, but we are working on it. So there's a bit going on here. His name is apparently Ollie. I did not know that, but I do know that now. So we're in the process of trying to figure out whether we got this guy back, and I can't wait. Things are returning to a little bit of normalcy here on the program. I know a lot of you have missed all of this, and we're all very excited to be back here. So thank you so much for being here with us and dealing with us while we go through all of this amazing and fun stuff. So thank you so much for being here today. Yeah, there's a lot to discuss today. And I got to tell you, you are noticing something taking place that is somewhat disingenuous. And I've been using this term a lot here while discussing what's going on in our state and elsewhere. And it's mostly because most of the attacks that we are now seeing, and they are, I mean, that's what they are. They're attacks. Most of the attacks that we are seeing on Tommy Tuberville are somewhat disingenuous. But the disingenuousness is not solely inside the state of Alabama. It's basically everywhere. The disingenuousness is pretty wild when you watch it on the national stage, because you're watching the people who are predisposed to make excuses for the Democrats, that would be the media, and they're having a hard time having a reckoning with themselves over the fact that they back people who are completely out of the mainstream. And here's what I'm talking about. And we're going to see here if our audio works. But James Tallarico is basically just as wild and crazy as Abdul al-Sayed. But they're incapable of taking him to task in the same way they take Abdul al-Sayed to task. And I can't think of a reason why that is other than the color of his skin. And I know that sounds like a kind of a leftist position of, oh, they're doing it because he's the white guy. But what's the other reason? Both seats are winnable, they believe. But one person holds views that are exactly the same as the other. And our friends in the media treat them as if they're just like, maybe just a little out there, but they can be brought to the table. The other they treat as if he's this weird, unacceptable monster. I want you to listen to this clip here real quick. And I want you to ask yourself, would they defend this stuff if Abdul al-Sayed said it? Yep, I thought I could get it to play, but I was naive. I was aspirationally stupid, and I have to own how aspirationally stupid that I was for thinking that that was going to work. So, many apologies. Here it is. They are talking about how capitalism is oppressive. How capitalism is essentially white supremacy, and how that white supremacy, that capitalist white supremacy, is needing to be destroyed in order to save the climate. And they're having a debate about this. And the debate about this is not being mocked and maligned. They are treating that debate like it is a legitimate debate. I mean, it is not a legitimate debate. Let's make sure we understand that. It is not a legitimate debate. It is a foolish, silly, ridiculous debate that makes almost no sense. But it is a debate that they are willing to have. And they're not willing to have that with Abdul al-Sayed because they're treating him as an unacceptable figure. Now, maybe it has a lot to do with his outspoken anti-Israel stance. And there's a lot of people inside the Democratic Party who really have a problem with Abdul al-Sayed on that front. And Tal Rico doesn't seem as crazy. But it is interesting to watch as they talk about this. Abby Phillip, the person that basically allows Scott Jennings to make CNN relevant, said that basically what we're talking about here is woke Mad Libs, peak woke, calling capitalism oppressive, linking it to climate change, and saying it's white supremacy. I mean, if I was on the left, I'd be asking these individuals why all of this is unacceptable when it comes from a stupid white face, or excuse me, why it's acceptable when it comes from a stupid white face in Texas and unacceptable when it comes from a stupid brown face in Michigan. Now, I think it's because they don't believe anything they actually say and they're just triangulating. And that's what they're doing. And they're trying to figure out exactly what's the best thing for the party, not what is the most reasonable thing. But there's some new polling out here right now that is kind of amazing. It's some polling that shows that Republicans on a generic ballot are actually up. 2026 generic ballot, Republicans 51, Democrats 49. The Cook Political Report also has some interesting numbers out. Those numbers indicate that Republicans need to win 9 of 21. 9 of 21 toss-up seats in order to maintain power. Okay, that's what needs to happen. So you have this very interesting movement taking place as we get closer and closer to the election. And lastly, before we take our first break here, lastly, when it comes to the war in Iraq, the president of the United States polling number, or excuse me, did I say Iraq? I did say Iraq, didn't I? When it comes to the war in Iran, President Donald Trump's numbers are improving significantly over where they have been. And when asked, who do you trust more to deal with Iran? Donald Trump is winning that battle as well. So I don't know that we have seen a shift here in the American public. I don't know if that's the case. These kind of polls are not, you know, this is not an indication that the sea has shifted completely or the battleground has shifted completely. But it is an indication that it's a lot softer than a lot of people think that it is. So we'll stay on top of this. I'll give you some more information. I'll see if I get this audio situation resolved. And then we will continue as we move through the morning. Thank you very much for being here. Thank you very much for putting up with some of the problems we've had. You can weigh in and jump in right this very second and voice your opinion. You can also get your questions in for 10 with him. It doesn't really sound like we are moving all of this around to the point where Republicans are now back in play. Is that what we're seeing? Let me know. 866-494-WVNN. That is the ScoutPestControl.com WVNN hot take text line. 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I know. 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

0: greatest robot friend. I may have. So, yes, we're still lacking that guy. We are also lacking all of our sound effects. So we still got that issue as well. But what I am not lacking is y'all's response to this. Wishful thinking on the part of Republicans, this election is already over. I tend to agree with that. I do. I tend to agree with that suggestion. That has been my point of view on this from the beginning. I tend to agree. I think that there is absolutely, and maybe I'm wrong on this, it's possible. I don't think that I am. I may be wrong on this, but I think that this election is already over. I've been openly pessimistic about this. And I've always been somewhat pessimistic about this election for a billion different reasons. And they're, you know, the obvious is, you know, it's a midterm election. The Democrats, whoever's not in power, excuse me, is going to have the instinctive built-in advantage. I think we all know that. I think we get that. Someone texts in and says, Dale, I think the DSA is actually hurting Democrats. Oh, I think so, too. I think so, too, because they're crazy. They come off absolutely crazy, and people are not really down with it. I mean, again, remember, one of the boogeymen of American politics has been running around and saying that your opponents are socialists or communists or aligned with Russia or whatever. And traditionally, when people make that accusation against you, what do you say? What do you say? You say, no, I'm not. I mean, like that's what you say. You make it clear that, no, that's not true. I don't believe that. And you say that loud and you're proud with your whole chest. Well, right now, you say, Democrats, you guys are a bunch of socialists. And they go, yeah. Yeah, we are. That's true. Of course we are. We're all socialists. We should all be socialists. We should all be socialists. And they tell you that they are what you've always said they were. They've been lying this entire time. That's why when you look at this thing that happened with the vote the other day, where some Democrats came on board with the Republicans and helped them denounce socialism. They're all mad about it. It's like, hey, I thought we all agreed we were going to keep lying about this. I thought we were all going to just keep lying. And when some of them broke ranks, they got mad. They said, this is where we're going to keep lying here, guys. We can't be telling the truth on this. This is an argument they've been making against us for like 20 years, and now you're out there just giving away the game. 20 years, excuse me. That they've been making forever. And Democrats have been insisting that, no, we are not socialist. Well, now they're going, yeah, we're socialist. And you know what? You should be socialist too. And America just goes, well, I don't want to be socialist. I don't want to be socialist anymore. I think that's crazy. Okay, I don't think we need to do that. That's crazy talk. No. And so the American people have kind of bristled on all of this, and I think it's going to cause them a lot of heartburn over the next couple of years, because I think they're going to put themselves in a place where they are not necessarily at risk or going to lose this upcoming election, but it does make it, I think, pretty clear that this is going to have some spillover effects into the next couple of elections. So this one that's coming up, no. But broader elections, yes, especially if Democrats are able to say, or at least the left-wing Democrats are able to say, hey, We put you in this position. Okay? We put you in this position, and you need to understand that we are the ones that you need to look at. We are the ones that you need to pander to. And they're going to say you need to give us our due. And if the power structure does, in fact, give them their due, they're going to make a bunch of decisions that the American people are going to say, we don't like this. We don't like this. The American people are not going to be saying, yes, give me more of this. I think they're going to find that giving the Democratic Socialists what they want and what the people, quote unquote, voted for. I guess I should say what, quote, the people voted for. Maybe that's a better way to say it. But doing that is not going to work well for them, because the American people, well, they'll say, okay, look, I voted because I don't like Donald Trump. I don't like Iran. I don't like gas prices being where they are. I don't like any of that. But I didn't actually mean all of this. I just wanted that to stop. Okay, I just wanted that particular item to stop. I do not want all of this crazy stuff that you guys are talking about. Because they're going to try to defund ICE. They're going to try to do all these different things that the American people don't like, but their crazy base loves. So I asked the question, what's the difference between Talrico and Abdul El Sayed? Listener writes in this, I think the difference between Talrico and Dr. Abdul Rahim El Sayed, because you're supposed to say his whole name. That's right. You're right. Is their support for their vocal activist trans community. Talrico isn't hostile to them, so the media can continue to support him with their full throat. Okay, I mean, yeah. He did say one of his favorite things is looking at...
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0: News. I'm Gianna Gelosi. The judge in the Lindsay Clancy murder trial is going to hold an inquiry this morning after the jury sent a note saying 11 of them are in agreement, but there is one holdout that they say refuses to listen to the law regarding the legal standard of reasonable doubt.
1: The judge told the jury yesterday reasonable doubt does not mean proof beyond all possible doubt, and that jurors must have an abiding conviction to a moral certainty that something is true.
0: Fox's Nate Foy. Americans headed out for the long Labor Day weekend, but there could be some sticker shock at the gas pump as the war with Iran continues.
2: Travelers are facing the highest gas prices ever for this time of year. AAA says the national average for a gallon of gas is more than $4 as volatility in the Strait of Hormuz drives up the cost of crude oil.
0: That's Fox's Madeline Rivera reporting. 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
1: Why exactly is your federal tax dollars paying for illegal immigrants to get sex changes in California? 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It's insane.
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words that are being said, nor can I allow the little British robot friend to say them, but I'll repeat them since someone took the time to write them. I say, old chap, having the bloody British Tex robot dude back has me quite chuffed. Well, then I'm off to Bedfordshire. Bob's your uncle. Keep your hair on. I don't know. Are those Britishisms? I have absolutely no idea. But what I do know is I'm looking at something telling me that the source is waiting. Like, we're this close. We're this close to getting where we need to be. I'm scared. I'm just going to be completely honest with you. I'm scared. All right? That's the real issue here. Yeah, as we continue to try to piece this all together. But don't worry. We're going to get there. We're going to make this happen at some point in time. All right, Doug Jones, his disingenuous campaign continues, suggesting that, it is wrong for the data centers to come to the state. This is going to be his campaign. His entire campaign is going to be, we need to not have data centers. That's his outward position. But when pressed about it, he says now Alabama can build data centers, but we got to do it right with the appropriate guardrails. And Alabama can do that without a governor who trades with these companies he regulates, calls your questions and concerns about your communities nothing but bullcrap, which is a bit of an over-exaggeration. But again, Doug Jones is running a pretty disingenuous campaign. Okay, that's as simple as it is. His campaign

0: Congressman Strong, let me ask you this question. Childhood hero, who was it?
1: Let's see, Kevin Teague and Randolph Manstooth. And I know you don't even know who they are, but that's John Gage and Roy DeSoto of the show Emergency, Squad 51. Yeah, I love the firefighting and the paramedic.
0: What the hell are you even talking about? I have no idea.
2: It's old school television.
1: You're young. Everybody out there listening knows what I'm talking about.
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0: Took money from groups that want to build data centers, which, cool, man. I'll tell you this right now. Great. Does he want to build data centers? Yes. Are they paying him to say that? I don't think that's the accusation. So you're just merely pointing out that he took money from them. Okay, that's great. He agrees with them, and they're funding his campaign. What do you want me to tell you there? What do you want me to tell you there? I mean, ask yourself the questions. Like, what exactly is Doug Jones's accusation? Is he arguing there's like some sort of illegal corruption going on here? They do this stuff where they talk about the money in politics, and I'm always amused by it. Because they talk about stuff like AIPAC. This is sort of now Doug Jones has not gone into this front yet. It just depends how desperate he's going to get. But they talk about money in places like AIPAC and stuff like that. They, of course, ignore that AIPAC isn't close to an entity that is buying American politicians. It's also a group of Americans. Meanwhile, foreign entities, money and lobbying and things of this nature, we went through it, far outweighs what AIPAC is doing. Middle Eastern countries in particular, significantly more. And by multiple times, by the way. We are talking about multiple times over. But again, what do they do? They focus on the Jews. I mean, that's what they're doing. And it doesn't matter that it's not accurate or right or fair or any of that. All that matters is it gives them an argument to say, you know, those Israelis are the ones really doing this. You got to understand that's who the real problem is with us. And you know, it's from the people who say that it's wrong to otherize human beings. They sure do like to otherize a certain particular type of human being. Now, you could make the argument that maybe there's a broader reason for that. I don't think that there actually is. I think it's pretty transparent and pretty see-through. But Doug Jones is going pretty hard on data centers and suggesting, which I want him to be honest here, so just make him own this. Suggesting that his political opponent is bought and paid for. Now, he's also suggesting that Tommy Tuberville, with no evidence, is somehow illegally trading. Tuberville's campaign has pointed this out. Tuberville said it on this program as well. Tuberville has a broker who manages his investments and make day-to-day decisions about when and what to buy or sell. He's not making those day-to-day trading decisions himself. Doug Jones can talk all he wants, but Alabama deserves more than a D.C. lobbyist telling people he wants a one-year moratorium as a campaign line. And that's right. It's a campaign line. That's all it is. That's all it is. You have Alabama data centers with an investment of up to $63 billion that are proposing building and operating data centers across the state of Alabama. A $63 billion industry for the state of Alabama, and the guy running for governor is like, yeah, we should stop that. We really should stop this $63 billion data center. We should stop building these things. The last thing we'd want is $63 billion coming in here and being used in our community. That would be terrible. Terrible. Absolutely terrible. You know what we need? An aluminum smelting plant in every community. That's what we need. That's what we need. Not data centers and servers. No. We need massive manufacturing facilities, which totally don't create any issues when it comes to the environment.

0: environment or anything like that. Nope. It's made up. It's totally made up, and it is completely fabricated. Now, the state's ethics commission requires all elected officials, state and county municipal level, to file their annual statement of economic interest. Now, the information doesn't require details around stock information unless the official owns more than 5% of a company stock, which they do not have at this particular time. But Doug Jones is suggesting that if for Tuberville to run for governor, he needs to divest every share of stock that he has that could be remotely tied to AI data centers and utilities. My opponent should entirely change the way he lives his life. He should do this because of reasons. What reasons? Forget about that. That's not important. I'm holding a press conference and I'm saying stupid things. Are you guys ready to repeat them? And the media says, yes, yes, we are. We are so excited about this. This is wonderful. This is where you get them. Doug Jones says this. He tells you we have to do the data centers so that we can beat China on AI. But as a senator, he was personally invested in one of China's leading AI and data center companies at a time when the data center and AI boom was taking off. Tuberville doesn't currently own Alibaba stock per his annual disclosure report for 2025 that he reported last month. And he hasn't publicly reported any financial trading since December 17th. So what's Jones talking about? Nothing. He's just making it up. I mean, it's nonsense. And Jones is just desperate. That's all this is. And keep in mind, this company does data centers inside the United States of America. It operates data centers in Virginia and Silicon Valley. Now, if you don't like data centers, I mean, great, whatever. I mean, that's fine. But let's not pretend and BS and be quote-unquote, why am I saying quote-unquote? This isn't made up. This is the truth. Let's not be disingenuous like Doug Jones is being, okay? Let's be honest about this and be honest about what's going on, because Doug Jones is not doing that. Doug Jones is continuing to suggest that there is some sort of nefarious plot afoot on the data center stuff. He's called for a one-year moratorium. Why? Because everyone else has. That's basically what's happened. And now you have Doug Jones and Bo Tuberville saying they should apply their own power, pay for the resources they need to operate. Doug Jones says, no, we shouldn't do it for a year because he's running a campaign and he needs an issue. And Tommy Tuberville says, no, build them. Build them well, and let's move Alabama forward. $63 billion. I mean, it's a hell of a campaign strategy. $63 billion in investment in the state, and the guy running for governor is like, we should really stop that. We really should stop all of this investment in the state. We really got to knock this stuff off. Okay. I mean, look, if you want to give in to every single moral panic you possibly can, go right ahead and do so. Doug Jones also probably believes there's a transgenocide, among other incredibly stupid things. Just whatever the hot button issue of the day is, Doug Jones, he feels that in his bones. Because he's supposed to. That's it. It's pathetic. And it really is. And I feel for members of the media because they feel like they need to be stenographers for Doug Jones. Doug Jones holds a press conference where he yammers on about Tommy Tuberville stocks in data centers, and they write 900-word articles on it. I say 900 words. I bet this article is far longer than that. But that's where they're at. And basically every company that we are looking at that is donating, building data centers is going to be maligned. And that's what they're doing. That's part of a moral panic. You go and you find the people doing the thing you're pretending is terrible, and then you try to tie your political opponent to it. Jones says, I'm more concerned about his personal investments, what he's going to hold after the campaign is over, and is he going to be guided by what's his personal portfolio, or is he going to be guided by what's best for the people of Alabama? Oh, that's a good question. What's best for the people of Alabama is business investment in the state, not some made-up moratorium that you've just decided you need yesterday because it's the alternate position that Tommy Tuberville has taken. I'm worried about your intelligence. That's what I'm worried about. Because Doug Jones is coming off as incredibly disheveled, desperate, disingenuous, and just incredibly pathetic. But we'll continue discussing this over the next couple of weeks. Stay tuned, folks. I am Dale Jackson. This is WVNN. We'll be right back.
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0: My mom came to me a couple years ago with a problem. 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
0: 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Learn more about him. And remember, folks, when you talk to my good friend Matt Curtis, make sure you tell him Dale Jackson sent you.

0: WVNN. Dale Jackson here with you. I mean, guys, let me ask this question. What is Doug Jones going to do if he's elected governor? What's he going to do? What's he going to do? The only thing we know he's going to do is go after businesses doing business in Alabama. That's it. That's it. Now, I don't believe him. Okay, I mean, let me just tell you that right now. I don't believe Doug Jones on this. I don't think he believes what he's saying. I don't think he's ever believed what he's saying on this. I think he is merely stating what he feels like he needs to state to have an oppositional position. If Doug Jones came out and said that he loves air, if Tommy Tuberville came out and said that he loves air, Doug Jones would come out against it. I mean, that's as simple as it is. He wants to figure out a way to cut through what's going on in the world, and here we are. This is where it is. Has Doug Jones made his statement on where he stands on flock cameras yet? I mean, has he made that decision? Because I think that's another good one for him to jump on top of and demand that something be done and something be said and something change and he be a part of the conversation. But I have not heard exactly what he feels about that. So he's still probably trying to calculate what his position is. Jones said, if he wants to be the governor of Alabama, he cannot be a shareholder in the industry he is asking Alabama to bet its future on. So he can't have any stock at all. Or he should only, let me see if I get this right, he should only invest in companies that don't do business in Alabama. Is that right? Is that the argument we're making? You should bet against companies doing business in Alabama. Okay. I mean, look, I don't know why he's doing this. And I know our friends in the media can't do a simple follow-up question. And I know that I got no shot at getting a question to Doug Jones. Okay. It's 0% chance. But if I could talk to Doug Jones, I would say, are you betting against businesses that want to do business in Alabama? I mean, is that it? So the governor, who is going to be the governor-elect, Tommy Tuberville, when he is governor, he's supposed to go through his portfolio and say, take everything out of this that invests in Alabama. Now, that's what he's supposed to do. Now, he doesn't trade these stocks himself. That is the position of the campaign. And if there's any evidence that that's not the case, go right ahead and make it. And if I remember correctly, Tuberville didn't really do that well in the stock market here recently, if I remember the story. So it kind of blows a hole in this whole story, but forget about that. The facts, none of the facts matter here. This is not a scenario where people are looking for a way to figure out exactly what's going on and what these guys believe and where they stand. Because if it was, Doug Jones would be up there talking about what he's going to do, not my opponent is not good. I don't like my opponent. My opponent is bad. But again, if you're Doug Jones, what exactly is your other play? Your play can't be, here are the positions I hold. Because if he does that, first off, they're going to be out of step with Alabamians. And secondly, his base of left-wing lunatics will not be able to pretend that, well, maybe he's one of us. Because he can't. Those are his options. He can come out and make the statements of here are the things that I believe. And either they're going to be A, out of touch with your average Alabamian, or B, out of touch with his base. I mean, that's it. Okay? He can say no to Alabamians, or he can say no to his base. So instead what you do is you just be like, hey, isn't that Tuberville guy bad? In this Tuberville guy, the absolute worst. I really dislike this guy. Maybe we should do something about it, right? Oh, what am I going to do? Don't worry. Have you heard about this Tuberville guy? And that's it. And I'm just asking that if you're going to go and be a stenographer for Doug Jones, and you're going to go sit at one of his stupid press conferences where he's got a little butcher board up there and he's telling you that you know, these people donated to this campaign, then ask the following question. Never going to be Governor Jones. Other than reacting to anything Tommy Tuberville is doing at any time by acting bewildered and angry about it, could you tell us what your vision is for the state of Alabama? We got that you don't like Tuberville. Okay, we all accept that premise. I hereby fully accept the premise that Doug Jones does not like Tommy Tuberville. Okay? I think we're going to be able to accept it. I think we can grow with it. We can just decide what we're going to do as a people in Alabama. But what else you got to offer? Anything?
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0: holdout remain held out? I'm Dave Anthony, Fox News. That is the big question at Lindsey Clancy's murder trial in Plymouth, Massachusetts.
1: There's one juror who refuses to listen to the law that you've given him or her on reasonable doubt.
0: And Clancy's attorney, Kevin Reddington, says if that leads to a mistrial, it'll be a shame. He asked the judge to replace the juror, but Judge William Sullivan said no.
2: I don't feel it's appropriate for me to say I agree with one juror or 11.
0: The jury is considering murder or manslaughter or Clancy's insanity defense in the killing of her three children that she suffered postpartum psychosis. A lot of Americans are traveling this long weekend, paying the highest gas prices ever around Labor Day. AAA's national average for regular around $4.14 a gallon, well over a dollar higher than before the Iran conflict that Vice President Vance says he would not call a war.
3: I'm not going to make a promise about when it's going to return to $3. What I will say is that we have to remember, why are we doing this? Number one, it's so that Iran never has a nuclear weapon. And number two, what we're doing right now is protecting commercial shipping in order to ensure that we don't have a worldwide energy crisis.
0: Adding to the economic strain, especially for truckers and businesses using diesel, the price of that fuel spiked up 7 cents this morning to a new record high, $5.85 per gallon, eclipsing diesel's previous high in 2022 after the Russia-Ukraine war broke out. Now to Missouri. President Trump is calling horrible and ridiculous a state Supreme Court ruling last night blocking congressional redistricting that already had been used in the primaries. Republican Missouri Governor Mike Kehoe just told Fox he wants the U.S. Supreme Court to intervene.
4: Put a stay on this decision so that we can let Missourians and let them vote on the map that they were told they would be able to vote on and not steal this away from them.
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0: We mentioned Missouri in the Supreme Court. The Trump administration also wants the justices to get involved again in a dispute over the president's order to restrict mail-in voting.
10: The government's emergency appeal argues the goal is preventing voter fraud and that new rules are lawful under authority delegated by Congress to the Postal Service, regulating the U.S. mail, not elections. The administration wants the Supreme Court to lift a temporary block issued by a federal judge in Boston, who's considering an extension.
11: The Postal Service's responsibility is to deliver ballots, not determine who may vote.
10: Tamika Simmons is general counsel for a sorority, one of the plaintiffs arguing the Trump executive order is unconstitutional. Under the changes, states would upload lists of eligible voters to a new online portal, which would track mail-in ballots. But it's not clear when that would be fully operational. Lisa Brady, Fox News.
0: We'll get the employment report next hour. Expected to show hiring last month after job losses in July. On Wall Street, stock futures are mixed the day after big gains. As the college football season kicks off, some former pro players who've left the NFL get a chance to go back to school.
12: A Louisiana judge issued a preliminary injunction against the NCAA Thursday, paving the way for more than 40 athletes to play college sports this season. The athletes were suing the NCAA to try to get a fifth year of eligibility under newly adopted rules. The decision by East Baton Rouge Parish Judge William Jordan comes just 1 week after the SEC announced heavy potential punishment for any member schools that bring in former pros. Former New Orleans Saints defensive lineman Xavier Harris and former Cleveland Browns tight end Daquan Wright were both plaintiffs in the case and are both currently on LSU's roster.
0: And that's Fox's Tony Genualdo. On the field last night, the University of Massachusetts, which didn't win at all last season, started this year with an upset victory. UMass stunned heavily favored Rutgers 37-21, snapping a 16-game losing streak. I'm Dave Anthony, and this is Fox News.
13: On guard! U.S. Olympians do it. 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

0: it looks like we've done messed up. We've given me back some of my toys. We've given me back some of them. You heard that, right, Bugsy?
1: I did hear it.
0: Was it really loud?
1: A little bit, yeah.
0: Okay, all right. But hey, we'll take the victories where they are. Congratulations to me. I have some of my toys back. I'm very excited about that. Our little British robot friend will show up here a little bit later today when we get things moving. And I've been spending the last hour trying to figure out how to make this work. It's wild. Let me send a nice note to the engineer. Disregard. I have made this work. Let me delete that. Disregard. Bugsy has made this work. So there we go. So, all right. We'll take the little baby steps. Little tiny baby steps. And I'm very excited about it. Very excited about being here with you today. Thank you very much for being here with me. Don't forget, today is Friday. So we have $50 free for all Friday going on. And we've got a pretty good question for you today. But I've got a 4-pack of Doobie Brothers tickets to give away. I've got WVNN t-shirts to give away as well. So here's what we're going to do. I'm going to pick two winners today. That's right. I'm going to pick two winners today. I'm going to give 2 4-packs of Doobie Brothers tickets away and 2 WVNN t-shirts of your choice. All you have to do is answer what I believe is a very simple question for $50 free for all Friday, which we will get to here in just a little bit. But before we do, I have to tell you, it is available exclusively on the Dale Jackson Twitter and Facebook accounts. 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Does that still work, by the way? Does twitter.com still work? Either way, yeah, you can go to twitter.com or facebook.com and get those both right there and see it, answer it, and then guess what happens? Guess what happens? I pick someone, and then we give them Doobie Brothers tickets and gift card. No, not a gift card. Excuse me, not a gift card. WVNN t-shirts. I am assured by the illustrious Matt Blaze that our gift cards are going to be in hand relatively soon, and then we will be able to go down and do that. All right. Back to some serious stuff that's going on here and some serious stuff worth discussing. Our good friend, Doug Jones, has decided to take yet another disingenuous argument and try to make it yesterday. And this is an argument where he pretends he doesn't know how stock trading works. Now, I don't blame him. He's just a little Mountain Brook liberal guy. He's just a lawyer. He doesn't understand money. He's never, he's not a big time lawyer or anything like that. I'm sure he's just broke. He's one of you. He's just a broken loser who can't, figure anything out for himself. I don't know why it is that we have decided we want our politicians to cosplay as dumbasses. I'll be honest, I've never understood it. Why we want them to cosplay as poor people or dummies, it's never made sense to me. I don't want my politicians to be stupid. I don't want them to be poor. I want them to be more successful than I am. I want them to be smarter than I am, which shouldn't be that hard, to be honest with you. I want them to be smarter, more successful, and better than me. I don't think that's that ridiculous of an ask. But we do this thing here for some reason where we look at our politicians and we want them to pretend to be poor and stupid. And I don't want that. I don't want that. I hear that you're poor and stupid. And I go, well, why would I want you leading me? And you don't want your manager to be someone who's worse at your job than you are, do you? I mean, it happens. I mean, not in the situation I'm in right now. Our general manager is probably the best salesperson I've ever seen in my entire life, so I can't really criticize anything he does. But you don't want your boss or manager to be smarter than you or dumber than you. Why would you want your elected officials to be dumber or worse with money? I always see them put out these lists of people, like the most successful people in Congress, the most wealthy people in Congress. And I see people toss it around like it's a bad thing. And I wonder to myself, why? Why am I supposed to think this is a bad thing? Excuse me? Can you explain that to me? Yeah, that doesn't really work for me. So when I see disingenuous Doug Jones saying stupid things, I got to call him out. Yesterday, on the issue of stocks, apparently Tommy Tuberville has some. On the issue of stocks, your boy, Doug Jones, doesn't understand how anything works. He complained that Tommy Tuberville was under the influence of big bad guys in the data center movement. And that's why he wants data centers. And his argument was he holds stocks in this, and this. And the Tuberville campaign responds and says, like many Americans, Coach has a broker who manages his investments, makes day-to-day decisions about when and what to buy or sell. Coach is not making these day-to-day trading decisions. To which Doug Jones, a guy who wants to be a United States senator, was he making all of his own trades? Doug Jones, a guy who wants to be a United States senator, says, "So hold the phone here. Gosh darn it. You better hold that phone. I'm Doug Jones. I'm from Alabama. Hold that phone there. Hold on. Hold that phone. Y'all do that dog of mine. Hold that phone." This guy's fake folksy routine is so pathetic. But disingenuous Doug Jones continues. "So hold the phone here. Assuming this is true, which is highly doubtful, his broker isn't making 14 trades in a Chinese AI data center company while Coach is sitting on the bench at home in Florida and doesn't know." Hey, dumbass. Yeah, that's exactly what it means. That's exactly what they're saying. Now, you cannot believe it, and the highly doubtful stuff, great, okay? You're basically saying, hey, you should explain this. And then when they explain it, they go, "I don't like that explanation." And then he says he still doesn't know when he signs his financial disclosures. Just making things up at this point. He signed his financial disclosures disclosing the things you're complaining about, which is why you know about them. Release that to the public. Then when you, as you're grasping for straws in your disingenuous and pathetic way that you were doing it, you decided to come out and say, "I don't understand how all this works. He must have one of them there brokers doing all the stuff for him, and then he doesn't know what the broker..." Yes, that's the point! The point is to give distance. Now, I prefer they never trade at all. But what disingenuous Doug Jones is doing here is trying to make it appear that there's like some shenanigans going on here without actually having to make an allegation. Why isn't Doug Jones making an allegation? Because he's going to get sued if he does. That's why. That's why. You don't hear Doug Jones saying things like insider trading and all this other stuff. You don't hear that stuff. That's from the social media mob that disingenuous Doug Jones has released. Did I say something about him not running for governor? I say senator, excuse me. He is running for governor. I apologize. So he is running for governor, against Tommy Tuberville. If I said otherwise, I apologize for that. But either way, disingenuous Doug Jones is pretending he doesn't understand how any of this works. Why? I don't understand the reasoning behind it. I don't understand what he's trying to do. I don't understand what his play is here, except to just continue throwing out whatever you can so the stenographers and the media can just be like, wow, Doug Jones is making a pretty strong accusation. He's not, though. Doug Jones's entire campaign boils down to, huh? What? I don't understand. Oh, this is complicated stuff here. I don't understand. Why would I elect you to anything? And then you look at his supporters. There is no public record or reliable evidence showing that former U.S. Senator Doug Jones has received campaign funding or financing support from the American Israel Public Affairs Committee. Okay. I mean, good for you. He doesn't have support of AIPAC? All right, awesome. Tommy Tuberville has received funding tied to pro-Israel political action committees, including AIPAC. Okay. All right. I mean, I wish I had my button to hit and I would just be like, the Jews, but what? Does Doug Jones know that this whole thing he's doing is playing to anti-Semites and pathetic losers? Okay, I want to make sure I get this. The campaign of Doug Jones thinks that a blind trust that is managed by another broker is not a blind trust managed by another broker, yet he can't make the allegation. So he has to suggest that maybe he doesn't know anything about anything? Is that it? But elect him. I'm just Doug Jones. I don't know nothing about nothing. And I guess you should just send me to the governor's mansion because I'm just a big old dummy. I mean, what are we doing here? He doesn't have a single clue, but here he is running around saying, golly, I'm just dumb. I wish I knew more. If I did, I could, I don't know, make an accusation or something. Disingenuous Doug Jones. All right, some of you have a problem with me. Some of you have a problem with Doug Jones. And some of you have a problem with the fact that we haven't hired a little British robot guy. But guess who's coming back, baby? We're going to get to it. Yes, some of your responses. Get them in right now. ScoutPestControl.com, WVNN, hot take text line, 866-494-WVNN. 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
4: A controversial wastewater facility plan for the Newmarket area will not be built. Integra Water withdrew its permit application to build the facility on Winchester Road along the Flint River. Homeowners had been fighting against that project for more than a year. They worried discharge from the plant would pollute the river. The Huntsville Havoc will have a new owner going into their upcoming season. Team leaders announced the sale yesterday while revealing this season's uniform. Zoyer Sports and Entertainment will have a controlling interest in the team, with Andy Kaufman serving as CEO. The team's original owners will now serve as minority owners. Both owners say they have no plans to make any major changes. The Havoc's first game of the season will be on the road on October 16th. The Madison County School Board plans to begin discussions today about what actually counts as a passing grade. Right now, scoring a 60 lands students a passing score, but the school board wants to increase that cutoff to 65. Today's discussion is not a vote on the proposal.
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6: Well, your Friday not looking bad. Some of you getting ready to hit the road for Labor Day weekend, maybe heading out to some college football games. It is going to be hot. Make sure you're staying hydrated, kind of mix it up, make sure you got plenty of water. Temperatures will be in the mid-90s. An isolated shower, thunderstorm, the greatest chance of that happening is going to be Sunday as the boundary moves in from the east.
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0: I know you guys have wanted it. 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But our little British robot friend appears ready to make his re-debut. We'll let him do so with maybe an insult that has been dropped on me. And, I appreciate it. 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
1: Your rambling attack of Doug Jones every time you mention his name is just weird. Do you have Doug derangement syndrome?
0: Ah! Okay, Bugsy, we heard that, right?
2: Yeah, but he's quiet. He's there, he's quiet.
0: All right, he needs to come up a little bit. He's a little shy. He's just a shy little robot boy. You gotta figure it out. All right, so your rambling attack, I've started calling him disingenuous Doug Jones. But I don't think even today I've mentioned that disingenuous Doug Jones, the cowardly caretaker, former junior senator from the great state of Alabama in an ill-fitting suit, who looks like he just woke up and stole his shoes from a homeless person, who will never be governor, senator, or attorney general, and loves crushing ice cream sandwiches. I don't think I even said that. So that slanderous attack that you have just made against me is very unfortunate. I did not ramble again about Doug Jones. I reject your premise, but thank you. Thank you for being the first.
1: Is Doug Jones just a typical liberal loser who is jealous of successful people like Tommy Tuberville?
0: I don't think that that's it. I think what you're looking at instead is a situation where guys like Doug Jones want to obviously be governor, but what's he going to do? Okay, that's really the question I think a lot of people, like Doug Jones, needs to ask himself. What's he going to do? What is his play here exactly? Someone told me yesterday that Doug Jones needs to expand Medicaid on day one. And there's just this weird implication, and I don't know if Doug Jones believes this or doesn't know or whatever it is. But there's a cost to the state to expanding Medicaid. It's not free money. It never was. And it's more expensive now than it's ever been to expand Medicaid. And it has to be budgeted by the state legislature. But Doug Jones is going to do that. Other than that, I haven't really heard much of a plan from him at all. He wants a data center moratorium. He wants to end voter ID. Other than that, and there's a bunch of stuff here that he could, I guess, say he wants to do, but he's not really doing that. It is all truly just Doug Jones is bad. Doug Jones is bad, and Doug Jones, I don't like Tommy Tuberville is bad, and I don't like him. That's it. That's the extent of his argument. In the extent of his argument is I don't like this guy. And he lives in Florida. And he brought that up the other day. He lives in Florida. He lives in Florida. He lives in Florida. He lives in Florida. And I'm sorry, this guy, this is just not compelling. Now he has data center stocks. I don't know. Here's a question I have. So what? And Tommy Tuberville has openly stated we are going to build data centers in Alabama. He has made that very clear. Tommy Tuberville has also openly, and the other criticism is that the data center people are donating to his campaign, which, again, not much of a surprise. One guy is saying we're not going to build data centers. The other guy is saying we're going to build data centers. I this isn't nefarious. It's pretty above board what's going on here. And I really just try to figure out exactly why I'm supposed to be mad about this. I mean, I really want to know what exactly is the thing I'm supposed to be mad here when I talk about Tommy Tuberville and Doug Jones. I want Doug Jones to just tell people what he wants to do, but he can't do that because there's only one way to go about this. One, he acts reasonable in order to court moderates and Republicans, and that pisses off his rabid left-wing base, or he panders to the rabid left-wing base, and that pisses off moderate Republicans and whatever who might vote for him. He could just tell the truth, but I don't think Doug Jones knows how to do that. That's a problem for him.
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0: News. I'm Therese Crowley. One holdout juror in the Lindsay Clancy murder trial. Judge William Sullivan holds an inquiry this morning about the jury's note that the person is refusing to listen to the law. But the judge rejected defense lawyer Kevin Reddington's motion to remove the juror.
1: I object to the court's ruling. I request that we have further inquiry. I request that we, my motion is to remove this juror that refuses to listen to your instruction on reasonable doubt.
0: Judge Sullivan said it would be improper to side with the 11 or the 1 going into day 7 deliberating whether Clancy had control when she killed her 3 children. Miraculous survival in Nepal. 2 workers rescued from a hydropower tunnel 9 days after the glacier let loose epic flooding that killed 1,300. Labor Day weekend gas prices up about a nickel from last month. AAA at $4.14 a gallon. National average for regular. 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
3: 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And when you do, tell them Dale Jackson sent you.

0: Guys, breaking news story. Your personality might matter more than skills in landing a job. I mean, that's absolutely true. That's exactly that breaking news, guys. Breaking news. Okay. Good luck there. Yes. If you do in fact find yourself in a job interview or something, and you go in and your personality absolutely blows, they're going to not hire you. Wow, good for you guys. You guys cracked the code. It's a good news story. All right. Hey, guess what it is? It's Friday!
1: And now, from sunny North Alabama, it's $50 Free-for-All Friday!
0: That is right. 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
1: Baylor's supposed to be a Christian college. 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
2: Last week. That's right. 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
2: 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And you can get in on the Coleman Furniture Market free speech phone lines as well. So there we go. Get those answers in, and we'll make that happen for you. Our little British robot guy is ready to get to it. But I've decided we're going to try out some new voices today, and we'll see how we go. We'll see if we want to move on to another individual. I'm not saying we're going to. I'm just saying that it is a possibility. So let's get some of your answers in here right now. Let's see how many of you actually answer the question.
4: My college football team is Georgia Tech. They will go 8-4 this season. Ohio State will win it all. Little British robot friend.
2: He doesn't sound very British anymore. Was that Katie Britt?
5: It did sound like her. I guess while he was gone, he had some changes in his life.
2: Yeah, no kidding. All right, so there we go.
6: You just made the list!
2: Georgia Tech, the rambling wreck of Georgia Tech. 8-4, realistic. Ohio State, I think that's pretty realistic as well. I don't like that particular voice, so we'll give another one a shot.
7: Jack State Gamecocks. They played a tough team at North Dakota last week and lost. I'm expecting them to be a contender in the CUSA and make it to the championship game this season.
2: They sound so earnest.
5: Why is he whispering?
2: I like that guy. Let's say that again.
5: It's like he's doing poetry, like spoken word poetry.
2: Yeah. Yeah. This one is an Indian accent for an English person. I'm going to be completely honest with you. I like that one. I like that. His name is Leo. He is Indian, and he is speaking English. For those who don't know,
5: is that how they think English? They sound on like the phone lines when you call.
2: He's like, "Do not redeem!" And he's like screaming at you.
5: But they imagine that voice.
2: Yeah, that's okay. Let's try this one here.
8: Hello, Ma, but I fear we've entered into embracing a few losses each year. I used to look at each schedule and go, we might lose one. Now I'm like, these few are a toss-up. Win it all? I think it will be a surprise.
2: No, that's not an answer.
5: What is that accent?
2: That is an Indian accent as well. I don't think this thing does Indian well.
5: No,
2: that person.
5: Like Scottish mixed with like American Southern.
2: Yeah, I wasn't a big fan of it. Oh, what does a Canadian sound like? Let's see what one of our Canadian friends sounds like. Look, it's going to be a surprise. Is not a very good answer. I'll just be completely honest with you. But I'm with you. I think a lot of Alabama fans are looking at this year and wondering where exactly the school sits. I think you guys are still in a pretty good position, but you guys don't believe that. That's how I'll put it. Here's a Canadian accent.
7: Auburn looking forward to the season. Win it all. Notre Dame with that schedule if they don't shut

0: program down.
1: That's British. All of these are... Is it like a British guy thinking he's doing a Canadian accent?
2: I don't know. I have no idea, but that was a Canadian accent, and that was an individual who apparently was not a very good Canadian. Let those people know they just made the list.
3: You just made the list!
2: Thank you. Thank you. Here's one for you.
4: West Virginia Mountaineers. 7-5 would be great after last year. Ohio State reloaded and is ready to win it all.
2: I think this experiment is failing.
1: Yeah, I can't do that voice. That's the one that guy on the internet, Andy Ditch, he uses that one. And he's awful.
2: That's a deep cut there. Oh, my God. That person made the list.
3: You just made the list!
2: Look, the British robot guy is winning hands down. I'm just going to be honest with you. He is he's winning, and I'm not too excited about how these other folks are getting in here and giving it a shot. I'm not a fan of them. I'm not.
4: BYU. Hopefully we are in the playoff conversation at the end of the season. LSU and the rejected NFL players will win it all this year.
2: That is an Irish accent. I don't. All right. Well, apparently the only accent they've gotten right on any of these things is British. Other than that, they are not very good at accents. But BYU, you could be in playoff contention. I mean, they're in the mix, especially with the playoffs where they are. LSU, and by that I mean the size of them. LSU winning it all with their NFL players. I don't know. They look. This is the thing I don't understand about what LSU is doing. LSU has decided they're going to bring back, and I think I've said this before, so this isn't anything unique here that I'm offering you, but LSU is offering up also-ran NFL players. I mean, they're guys who couldn't make the NFL roster. I mean, yeah, they made it to practice, but they're just not. They're not guys who are like superstars. I don't mean this is like any way disrespectful to them, but this is not like bringing Jalen Hurts back. You know, if you brought Jalen Hurts back, maybe we have a conversation about this. But I don't understand why Lane Kiffin is doing all of this for these players. And maybe he's laying the groundwork to try to get other players back, and then it becomes a recruiting field. Maybe that's it. That's possible. Let's get to another one.
5: Ole Miss Rebels.
2: Ole Miss Rebels. Ole Miss Rebels. Now, this voice is Australian, and you would have no idea by listening to it so far.
5: Ole Miss Rebels. I think they have a high ceiling, but it's just hard to be perfect in the secretary. Our QB is a superstar, though.
2: I think that means SEC over there, but... Yeah, okay. You know what? I'm pulling the ripcord.
3: You just made the list!
2: I'm pulling the ripcord. We're going back. We're going back to Ollie. Ollie's the only... Ollie the Englishman is the only person who we can get into, because none of these other folks are giving me any of this, okay? It's just... It's very upsetting to me. Very upsetting. I truly expected them to offer me up something slightly different. It was recommended that I try Shimmer, which is a name. I don't know how this person knows this, but an English accent. Go to English accent Indian and use the name Shimmer, and it will give you something different. Okay, last chance, and we're going right back to the British guy.
6: British text bot dude lives in your mainframe, and he will remember your insolence if you forsake his voice for another. Proceed with caution.
2: Okay, hold on one second. I like that. I like that one. I like that one.
1: It's kind of a mix of Indian and North African, though.
2: Yeah. I like it, though. I like it. I like this. Okay, this one might be it. This one might be it. Maybe we'll mix it up, but I like that one. Let me try a male version of that voice. Let me try that.
7: Nobody thinks we're in the game, but the Rice Owls are going to be taking it home this year, all the way to the national championships, Davey. Nobody can tell me different.
2: Okay, thank you very much.
1: A little bit.
2: Yeah, I don't like that. All right, that's it. I submit, And we, you know what? We had a good thing, and that's just the way it is, and we're just going to have to live with it, and we are not going to find anyone better. Okay? That's it. Ollie, our little British robot friend, that's what we're calling him now. He is the official little British robot guy for the Dale Jackson Show.
0: In back, baby. I'm Dale Jackson's little British robot friend. Watch me say supercalifragilisticexpialidocious.
2: Okay, that he gets right. He can't say I'm, but he can say supercalifragilisticexpialidocious.
1: At least he doesn't say ole.
2: That's true. And I got to tell you, it's thank you very much to Michael who sent that little last text in. Yeah, I think we're going to stay with that. And I think that's what we're going to go with. So I got to tell you. I missed the little British robot guy. I'm glad he's back. I appreciate all your answers to our question of the day. Keep those coming in. We got Doobie Brothers tickets. We got WVNN t-shirts. And we've got more. Keep it radio locked right here. I'm Dale Jackson. This is WVNN. We'll be right back.
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10: A controversial wastewater facility plan for the Newmarket area will not be built. Integra Water withdrew its permit application to build the facility on Winchester Road along the Flint River. Homeowners had been fighting against that project for more than a year. They worried discharge from the plant would pollute the river. The Huntsville Havoc will have a new owner going into their upcoming season. Team leaders announced the sale yesterday while revealing this season's uniform. Zoyer Sports and Entertainment will have a controlling interest in the team, with Andy Kaufman serving as CEO. The team's original owners will now serve as minority owners. Both owners say they have no plans to make any major changes. The Havoc's first game of the season will be on the road on October 16th. The Madison County School Board plans to begin discussions today about what actually counts as a passing grade. Right now, scoring a 60 lands students a passing score, but the school board wants to increase that cutoff to 65. Today's discussion is not a vote on the proposal.
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11: Well, your Friday not looking bad. Some of you getting ready to hit the road for Labor Day weekend. Maybe head out to some college football games. It is going to be hot. Make sure you're staying hydrated. Kind of mix it up. Make sure you got plenty of water. Temperatures will be in the mid-90s. An isolated shower, thunderstorm, the greatest chance of that happening is going to be Sunday as the boundary moves in from the east.
2: It is, as I look this up, 76 degrees right here on 651 at WVNN. 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

0: You know, we talked a little bit about college football earlier. Kind of embarrassing for Lane Kiffin yesterday. You may have noticed he got a big win. But did he? And what I mean by that is he really winning this argument? I mean, maybe there is a scenario where, and they won a court case yesterday. It's not over yet. But maybe there's a scenario where this individual, Lane Kiffin, that is, goes now into the college game or pro game and starts picking up players. Okay, maybe that happens. And if that happens, awesome. Go right ahead. And maybe he brings these players on board. And when he brings these players on board, he is then able to turn that into like a national championship. And if he does that, he becomes the biggest villain in college football history, but he becomes a massive hero amongst the LSU faithful. I mean, that's a real possibility. Okay, I'm not suggesting that they won't love him for winning a national championship, but he's becoming a bit of a villain everywhere else. And I'll remind you, I wanted him to be at Florida, and you guys, a lot of you guys, Auburn fans, wanted him to be at Auburn, and Alabama fans, you guys wanted him to be at Alabama. And why is that? Why is that? Well, the reason for that is pretty simple. He's a cutthroat monster who wants to win. I mean, that's as simple as it is. As simple as it is. Now, is LSU picking up some practice squad, or not even practice squad, defensive linemen going to put them over the top? I don't think so. And comically, at least I think that I find it comically, if they win, there's going to be a lot of negative attention based on how it went down. If they don't win, they're going to be like, what a loser this guy is. Can you believe that this guy went all out here, broke every rule he could possibly break? And as he did that, he couldn't even pull it off. That's the worst part about this. For him. Not for anybody else. For him. The worst thing about this is that if he wins, he gets dinged. But again, that's more important if he wins. So let's make sure we understand that. We're not going to ever suggest that winning a national championship is not going to be something that he doesn't get to celebrate and claim, you know, massive victory for. I'm not suggesting that. But lose and you're just a loser. Okay? That's as simple as it is. And as of right now, it looks like he's winning the court case, but it does look like this thing is far from over. But we'll see what happens on Saturday. They said that the lineups or rosters, I guess, would be the way to put that, need to be set by today. Okay, it needs to be set by today, and they'll know whether or not one of these NFL players makes that roster. And then there'll have to be a response or a reaction to that decision to put them there. There's talk of boycotts. I have a hard time believing. I can paint you a scenario where a team might boycott. But at this point, I have a hard time believing that any school's going to give up a football game and boycott them. I doubt they'll be count as a loss, but especially if it's like at home, you're going to give up a home game. Here's a scenario where you could see them giving up a game. You could give up the game if you're on the cusp of a really good season and you don't want to run into a roadblock with LSU, and you could then say, well, they've got pro players on their teams. We're not going to go in there and play them. So there's that side of it. There's also the other side, and really that's the most important side of this. And the other side is maybe you just don't want to go to Baton Rouge. Maybe you just don't want to go to Baton Rouge and play. I mean, maybe you just don't want to do that. So you say, no thanks. But if you got a home game against LSU, I find it very hard to believe that you're not going to play it. And if you want to be considered for the championship in this broader era that we live in, I don't think you want to be seen as boycotting a team because maybe they got some NFL players. If you do that, they shouldn't, but they probably will, voters at least, hold that against you. And they'll say to you, you shouldn't be considered because they ducked LSU. By the end of the season, this will all be resolved. And the LSU situation will be a blip, but everyone else will say, well, you didn't want to play them. So I don't see a lot of boycotts, even though they're talking about that. Those are the scenarios where I could. One, it's an away game and you just don't want to play it. And two, you're in the mix for the playoffs and you don't want a roadblock.
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0: It's not what truckers or farmers want to hear. I'm Dave Anthony, Fox News. The price of diesel has been pumped up to a record high, surging up 7 cents this morning to $5.85 per gallon, surpassing the previous high from 2022 when war broke out in Ukraine. This spike up's related to Iran.
1: I wouldn't call it a war. Right now, there is no active shooting. I recognize there have been places where this has flared up.
0: That's Vice President Vance, who also says
1: the reason gas prices are so high right now is because the Iranians are shooting at commercial shipping.
0: He says prices would be even higher if the U.S. wasn't taking action to keep shipping flowing in the Strait of Hormuz. The price of regular gas, $4.14 per gallon again, according to AAA. It's never been this high for travelers on a Labor Day weekend. Lindsey Clancy's jury remains deadlocked before a seventh day of deliberations at her murder trial. Her lawyer, Kevin Reddington's upset that one holdout juror is refusing to follow the law on reasonable doubt as he makes an insanity defense.
2: The judge called up each juror one by one, asking them if they could follow his instructions. They all said yes. The judge then clarified reasonable doubt and sent the jury back to deliberate more. Reddington said the holdout jurors threatening to cause a mistrial and he wants he or she replaced.
0: Fox's Nate Foy outside the court in Plymouth, Massachusetts. Missouri's Republican leaders want the U.S. Supreme Court to intervene after the state Supreme Court blocked the congressional redistricting maps already used in the primaries until a ballot referendum is held on the new maps. President Trump called that on Truth Social horrible and ridiculous. GOP Governor Mike Keogh agrees, telling Fox,
3: I think it's absolutely a travesty to Missourians.
0: Fox's Lucas Tomlinson also reports from the White House.
4: And the Justice Department also asking the Supreme Court to intervene in the ongoing legal battle over the U.S. Postal Service's rules for mail-in ballots. In a filing Thursday, Trump administration writing, quote, the rule thus plainly does not seize control of state's administration of elections.
0: Those who challenge the president's executive order on mail-in voting say it's unconstitutional. 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
0: The Army is getting a new leader days after the secretary resigned after reportedly clashing with War Secretary Pete Hegseth.
10: President Trump taking to Truth Social to say, I am pleased to announce that Adam Tell, the current Assistant Secretary of the Army for Civil Works, will become Acting Secretary of the Army effective immediately. The president adding, he is a great patriot who is respected by all. Tell previously served as the White House's Senate lead in the Office of Legislative Affairs during the first Trump administration. The announcement comes after former Army Secretary Dan Driscoll stepped down earlier this week. Driscoll, an Iraq War veteran who served in the position since February of last year, is a friend of Vice President J.D. Vance. Kristen Goodwin, Fox News.
0: While U.S. forces remain in the Middle East during the Iran conflict, Fox News is learning more about what the military is doing at the Mexico border.
11: For the first time, the Pentagon's revealing how often counter-unmanned aerial technologies getting used at the border. Drone tech, including sophisticated lasers, were used to stop about 100 suspected cartel drones from infiltrating the U.S. this past August. The Pentagon says each engagement was done in coordination with the Mexican military and border authorities. A senior War Department official said this reflects a broader U.S. effort to build rapidly fielded counter-unmanned aerial defenses. In Washington, Jill Nato, Fox News.
0: Later this hour, we'll get the employment update for August, expected to show a rebound in hiring a month after an unexpected loss of jobs.
12: July's jobs report raised fresh questions about the strength of the labor market, making this morning's report an important test of whether it was a one-month stumble or the start of a more persistent slowdown in hiring. The report also takes on added significance after Fed Chair Kevin Warsh's Jackson Hole remarks kept the door open to a September rate hike.
0: Fox's Hillary Barsky on Wall Street. Stock futures are mixed ahead of the report the day after big gains. I'm Dave Anthony, and this is Fox News.
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0: VNN. Dale Jackson here with you. Thank you very much for joining us. Thank you so much for being here. And thank you so much for your time. I got to tell you, I'm excited today. I feel like I'm in a good mood. I feel like we're in a very good mood. And I'll tell you why. Our little British robot guy is back. But apparently people think that I'm not in a good mood.
1: Dale, you sound hangry.
0: I'm not hangry. Do I sound like I'm angry? I don't. No more than usual. I don't think that I sound.
2: I thought
0: angry.
2: You were almost pleasant today.
0: I know. I don't understand how this is working out here. But all right. I mean that's definitely one way to look at it. Hey, don't forget. It is $50 free for all Friday. Go to our Facebook page. My Facebook page, exclusively on my Facebook page. At the Dale Jackson, our $50 free for all Friday question of the day is there. You can answer it, but I'll tell you what it is right here. What is your college football team? How do you think they're going to do this year? Who's going to win the whole thing? Got to answer all three questions. Answer these questions three, and I've got Doobie's Brothers tickets for you. Doobie Brothers tickets, excuse me. October 13th at the Orion Amphitheater. We're hooking you up with 2 4-packs. So we'll pick two winners today and WVNN t-shirts as well. So there we go. We got a lot going on there. Don't forget, Matt Curtis and the Matt Curtis Real Estate Team. Let's talk about those guys for a second. They're going to take care of you, make sure your house gets sold for top dollar. You're going to be happy you talk to them before you sell your house. You want people who are going to stand up for you? Yes. You want people that are going to get the job done? Yes. You want people who are awesome? Well, yeah, that's Matt Curtis and the Matt Curtis Real Estate Team. MattCurtisRealEstate.com. Talk to that guy today. When you do, make sure you tell him Dale Jackson sent you. You know, our British robot guy is back. Should he have waited to come back until Monday?
1: Dale, you should teach the British how to do vacation or holiday correctly. Who comes back from vacation on a Friday?
0: Man, that's a rookie move on your part. You absolutely come back from a vacation on a Friday. Everyone's already checked out. Friday's like the easiest day of the week for me. Am I the only one that views Friday as the easiest day of the week?
2: It's my hardest day of the week, I think, because I do all the work that used to make it your hardest day of the week.
0: Cool.
2: You're welcome. it's my least favorite.
0: Okay, awesome. I think you're just kind of selling the argument that it's the easiest day of the week for me. All right, there we go. No, I'll tell you this. On Fridays, I don't have to prepare a bunch of videos and stuff for the next day. So my day actually is kind of easy on Friday. I'll be honest with you. It's a lot easier for me. So I think the little British robot guy came back the minute he was able to come back. Let's just put it that way. I think he returned the second he was able to return. Okay? We've been working on this for a while here. And I appreciate our engineers doing everything they can to get that up and running. And I appreciate how quickly they did so. I know it's kind of a pain in the ass for them. And also, it's like, guys, just do your radio show and shut up about all your little toys. But they didn't do that. They worked on it in the way I asked them to, and I appreciate it. Now, if I can get back my hotkeys, because I don't know how people are going to know we're talking about Jews unless there's some sort of song that plays at the same time. But, again, I'm here to help. That's basically all I'm trying to do. All right, it is Friday. That is true, but it is also, it's also time for us to get into the 7 things you should be talking about today. 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I love 2 Men in a Truck. You love 2 Men in a Truck. If you haven't used 2 Men in a Truck, you will eventually love 2 Men in a Truck. Why? 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No, that's not true. That's 8 at 8. 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It's the 7 things you should be talking about today.
3: Now time for the seven things you'll be talking about today. Number seven.
0: A Louisiana judge has issued a preliminary injunction against the NCAA, clearing the way for Lane Kiffin and LSU to add former NFL players to their roster. Now, is this going to work out? I don't know. I don't know. We'll find out today. The SEC continues to fight, saying we disagree with the court's decision and that the president unanimously adopted a rule that member schools should not place former professional athletes on their rosters. We'll see how that goes. We'll see what happens. But it looks like we're moving forward, and the injunction says you can't punish them for it. So we'll see what's going to happen there. Hey, where's Charles Mediaco right now? Anyone know? Just wondering.
3: Number six.
0: United States Senator Katie Britt marked the one-year anniversary of President Donald Trump's decision to move the United States Space Command headquarters to Redstone Arsenal, saying Alabama was always the right home for the mission and that a tremendous amount of progress has been made on the relocation. I got to tell you this. This is my only concern. It remains my only concern. I'm a realist. Don't get me wrong here. I just think it's important to be honest about what's happening here. You have got to get this done as much as possible, because if the next guy comes in and goes, yeah, we're moving it back to Colorado, that's going to be a real big problem. And we should make sure that that is not something that we have to deal with. Let's get this thing done. Move as much of it as we can. Beyond the point of no return. I'm told we're there at the point of no return, but I wanted more no return.
3: Number five.
0: A new poll found President Donald Trump's Alabama approval rating at 48%. Yeah, that's not great. And I got to tell you, even though some of the numbers that we are seeing right now look pretty good, when it comes to, like, control of the Senate, control of the House, there was a situation in Missouri where they struck down a new map that would have knocked out one Democrat seat. So they picked that one up, and that will shift back to the Democrat column because it is an overwhelmingly racially gerrymandered Democrat district. And Trump's poll numbers are a bit of a lag on what's going on here across the board. He's out campaigning. He's going to try to motivate his base to get out. I understand that's what he's doing, but he is not on the ballot. Not excited about it.
3: Number four.
0: Vice President J.D. Vance pledged to contact Libby Kleiner, the widow of Trustful Airman Major John Alex Kleiner, killed in an Iraq tanker crash during the Iran conflict, after she said benefits were blocked because Congress had not declared war. He's promising that she is going to get everything that she is entitled to. The rub here is that I guess there are more benefits that are given if you are killed during an actual war declaration. The media has kind of seized on this as if the administration is being cruel and evil, which I don't think that's what this actually is. I think the rules are just set up the way they are. They're obviously going to make an exception here and give this person the same thing she'd be given as if the war were declared. But this idea that the Trump administration is being evil and mean is just pathetically stupid.
3: Number three.
0: State Senator Sam Gavan said on a very popular radio show that flock cameras do not violate the Fourth Amendment, but they do indeed need to be reined in. They're calling for officers who abuse them to be fired and lose their retirement benefits, which I agree with completely. And there are some things we could do there to get people's attention. I think threatening to take away their retirement benefits if they go out of school, then yeah, that's exactly what they should do. That's exactly what's happening. And every time that they bust someone, that's more attention. They busted someone in Auburn the other day on this, doing this. So the more people abuse these things, the more they should get nailed. But instead, the more people abuse these things, the more people say, we shouldn't do it. We shouldn't have it. It shouldn't exist. I disagree with that premise, but we've been over that a lot.
3: Number two.
0: Doug Jones. Disingenuous Doug Jones, the cowardly caretaker, former junior senator in an ill-fitting suit, who looks like he just woke up and stole his shoes from a homeless person, who will never be governor, attorney general, or United States senator again, and loves crushing ice cream sandwiches, again demanded a debate with governor-elect, national championship-winning coach, United States Senator Tommy Tuberville, saying, don't take a knee, coach. Oh, boy. While pressing him to divest every share of stock tied to AI data centers. I mean, this guy has no real argument. You notice he's not saying, here's what I would do. Here's what I want to do. You notice that's not at all in his argument. It is all just, you know, this Tommy Tuberville guy, he's like, he's bad and stuff. Disingenuous Doug Jones at it again. What a loser.
3: Now, time for the number one thing you'll be talking about today.
0: You know, I heard about this Lindsey Clancy case being sort of a hung jury, yesterday, and it being 11-1, and I assumed, stupidly, that we were talking about the idea that it is 11-1 in favor of convicting this monster and sending her to jail. But it looks like it's 11-1 in the other direction. It looks like it's 11-1 in another direction. And I gotta tell you, I am not loving this. I'm not loving this at all. What are we talking about? Are you telling me that there's one person on this jury who's like, send this bitch to jail? I mean, is that what we're really doing here? A single juror is now being talked to, being said that they ignored the law. And this is all speculation about what they say it is. But, yeah, the unanimous decision is not there yet, and it could lead to a hanging of the jury. And if that happens, they're going to have to go through all of this again. He told Lindsey Clancy's attorney exited the courthouse and told reporters that he thought there would be an inquiry by the judge. That's getting ready to happen right now. This juror is apparently not listening to the judge's arguments. 11-1 split. And the speculation is that they want to get into it with putting her in a mental hospital as opposed to putting her in a jail. And that's basically where they say it is. Now, this is all speculation, okay? This is all speculation. If you listen to the TikTok morons, she might walk. I mean, not really, but she might get off. How about that? And that's where this is. So they're getting ready to get into this. Is the electric chair an option? I wish it was, but I don't think it is. I don't think it is. Let's take a quick timeout here. I am Dale Jackson. Thank you very much for being here. We'll be right back.
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6: A controversial wastewater facility plan for the Newmarket area will not be built. Integra Water withdrew its permit application to build the facility on Winchester Road along the Flint River. Homeowners had been fighting against that project for more than a year. They worried discharge from the plant would pollute the river. The Huntsville Havoc will have a new owner going into their upcoming season. Team leaders announced the sale yesterday while revealing this season's uniform. Zoyer Sports and Entertainment will have a controlling interest in the team, with Andy Kaufman serving as CEO. The team's original owners will now serve as minority owners. Both owners say they have no plans to make any major changes. The Havoc's first game of the season will be on the road on October 16th. The Madison County School Board plans to begin discussions today about what actually counts as a passing grade. Right now, scoring a 60 lands students a passing score, but the school board wants to increase that cutoff to 65. Today's discussion is not a vote on the proposal.
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7: Well, your Friday not looking bad. Some of you getting ready to hit the road for Labor Day weekend. Maybe head out to some college football games. It is going to be hot. Make sure you're staying hydrated. Kind of mix it up. Make sure you got plenty of water. Temperatures will be in the mid-90s. An isolated shower, thunderstorm, the greatest chance of that happening is going to be Sunday as a boundary moves in from the east.
0: All right, it is 76 degrees right here at 723 on WVNN. 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

0: Bill Jackson here with you. Thank you very much for joining us. Appreciate you being here, and we appreciate you every single day. You guys have some questions about the seven things. I have those answers. Let's go ahead and get to them.
1: I do not understand DJ's appeal. How would...
0: Hold on one second. I think DJ in this scenario is Doug Jones. Okay, I just want to make that clear. I want to be clear here before I answer this question. DJ is Doug Jones in this scenario.
1: I do not understand DJ's appeal. How would he win over undecided voters? Good looks. Strong policy. Charismatic personality. How about none of the above?
0: Listen, he's just trying to anger up the blood of the base. That's all he's trying to do. His only path to victory is a massive turnout amongst people that hate Republicans and hate Donald Trump and hate Tommy Tuberville. I just don't think there's that many people who hate Tommy Tuberville. Okay, I just don't think that exists. So he's trying to make it like Tommy Tuberville screwing you over or something. And I think that is his only calculation, because what else is he going to do? Like you just mentioned, what's his other appeal? He hasn't even pretended to talk policy at this point. Debate me. Why do you live in Florida? What's up with your stocks? Oh, okay, man. Yeah, that's cool. That's cool. Now, there are other questions as well.
1: A new ruling in a Missouri redistricting case causing concerns for the GOP's chances in the midterms. Why didn't you talk about that?
0: I think I might have said those exact words. I may have just actually said those exact words about a new ruling in a Missouri redistricting case causing concerns for the GOP's chances in the midterms. In fact, this is weird. On my seven things, here's what it says for number five. You ready for this? Bugsy, listen to this. You tell me how weird this is. A new poll found President Trump's Alabama approval rating at 48%, the lowest of his second term after 59% in January, with a disapproval rating at 42%, as the Iran war and higher gas prices weigh on voters. And a new ruling in a Missouri redistricting case causing concerns for the GOP's chance in the midterms. What the hell? It even uses the same incorrect grammar. Did you write that? Are you looking at my screen? What's that?
2: Just copying and sending it to people.
0: I don't get that. In a new ruling in a Missouri redistricting case, it should say is causing concern for the GOP's chances in the midterms. But even this texter made the exact same grammatical error. That is terrifying. I don't know what that's about. I have no idea, but that is terrifying. Stop looking at my screen. I don't know how you're doing this, but stop it. Because that is exactly what, those are the exact words I wrote. And if you go read the seven things today at yellowhammernews.com, you're going to see that those exact... I'm not taking that out. I'm leaving it there now, but I'm going to put the word is in there. But that is terrifying. Those exact words were used. That's why when I read that, I was like, what the hell is this? I think I said that exact thing. I've also pointed out, I don't think I mentioned it here, but there's some new polling that shows Republicans looking pretty good. I'm not going to sit here and tell you that I believe that's how it's going to turn out, because I think they lose the Senate, and I think the House is not looking great. I'll just be honest with you. But there's been some movement towards the GOP. But if you go to Real Clear Politics, let's just be real about it. Tallarico, El Said, Brown in Ohio, Petola in Alaska, Jackson in Maine, Pappas in New Hampshire, Ossoff in Georgia, and North Carolina with Roy Cooper, all looking good for Democrats. So just be aware, folks. Be aware. Three toss-ups in there. Watch out.
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0: News. I'm Gianna Gelosi. The jury in the Lindsey Clancy trial remains deadlocked this morning as the defense attorney, Kevin Reddington, claims one juror is standing in the way of a verdict.
1: Yesterday, the judge called up each juror one by one, reportedly asking them if they could follow his instructions. The judge then clarified reasonable doubt and sent the jury back to deliberate further. Reddington wants to replace the holdout juror, but the prosecution doesn't agree.
0: Fox's Nate Foy. The judge is going to hold an inquiry this morning. Missouri Supreme Court blocks the state's new congressional map from taking effect this November.
2: The decision marked a rare setback for Republicans in the redistricting battle across the country. Republicans in Missouri had hoped these new maps would help them win more seats during the midterm election.
0: That's Fox's Lucas Tomlinson. The state attorney general says she's going to appeal. 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

0: FM, WVNN. Neil Jackson here with you and thrilled to be here with you. Thank you so much for spending time with us today and every single day. I'm also excited about our next guest here. He joins us on the Alabama A&M $350 million Bulldog Hotline. You know him. You love him. He is State Senator Arthur Orr. He joins us every time here at this time. Excuse me. I don't know why I'm saying that. But you can also read him. Yeah, at yellowhammernews.com, 1819 News, all over the place whenever he comes here, because for some reason people love clipping him out, and I love giving him an opportunity to get clipped. That's how it works, and we appreciate him. Senator Orr, thanks for being here. Here's our question today for you, real quick, before we get into anything serious. College football, who you got normally? I think it's Wake Forest. How do you envision their season going, and who you got winning the whole thing? Who you got? Three-part question. You have to turn him on, Bugsy, so I can hear him. That has to work for me. I got to be able to hear what he says. That's an important part of this whole thing, back and forth. Senator Orr, can you hear me?
1: Yes, I can hear you.
0: All right, there we go. Senator Orr, go ahead and answer my question so we can edit that up so it sounds really good.
1: All right, can you hear me?
0: I can. Can you hear us?
1: Yes, I can.
0: All right, here are your questions.
1: We got Wake Forest. They won big last night. Dale, I know you were watching and just sitting on the edge of your seat.
0: They
1: beat the Akron Zips last night. We don't know what a zip is, but maybe that reflects on the good school of Akron. So they won last night on TV. I didn't hear the last part of the question, but, you know, who do I have for the season? I'm going to go with schools that don't have a difficult conference. And so I'm thinking Miami or Notre Dame or somebody like that. And I know that's kind of a long shot, but they don't have that grueling Big Ten SEC schedule. They can rack up a lot of wins and keep their players fairly healthy for the playoffs. So that's kind of the edge or the angle I'm coming from, but we'll see. Time will tell.
0: Yeah, I like the choice of Notre Dame. I do. I think a lot of people see it. They're always going to be a player. As long as they're good, they have a potential of sneaking their way into the playoffs. So not a bad choice. All right, I got a legal question for you, and I'm going to ask you to put your lawyer hat on here. And again, this isn't the kind of law you do, but, you know, I may need you to come to bat one day on the defense side of things. So you need to keep your practice. Lindsey Clancy jury 11-1. They're not really saying what it is the 1 and the 11 are into and what they're thinking here. I understand different states have different laws and things like this. Is there any chance she sees the light of day after this? I mean, she's

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1: Why exactly is your federal tax dollars paying for illegal immigrants to get sex changes in California? 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It's insane.
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2: To fences that maybe they, you know, hit her with a manslaughter charge or charges or something like that. But, you know, I just don't know the details. I hadn't followed that closely.
3: Okay. All right. Fair enough. Let's come back to the state of Alabama here for a second. Doug Jones seems to be kind of grasping at straws here. I'm starting to call him disingenuous Doug Jones because most of his arguments are just like, you know, I don't know what's going on here. Why wouldn't somebody want to have a debate? I don't get it. And he's got these things they're calling stocks. How do those work? And he's just making these, like, pronouncements because he doesn't want to discuss anything. Well, I talked yesterday to Jesse Barcala, whatever his name is. Anyway, the Democratic candidate in House District 5. And I asked him straight up. I said, you know, Doug Jones wants to expand Medicaid. Do you? And he said, yes, immediately. Now, this is something he said. And the implication here seems to be that if you just expand Medicaid, a bunch of free money will come in from the federal government. I thought that was over, that the 90-10 split thing was over. And now it would have to, every piece of that nut would have to come from the Alabama legislature. That's a pretty expensive price tag that nobody seems to want to talk about when they talk about expanding Medicaid. Am I wrong on that?
2: Well, the cost goes up day one with the state match, and it's several hundred million dollars to the general fund, and that's a significant amount in our state budgets to try to come up with. The 90-10 mix is still around, but you know, it could go away at any time where you revert back to the true FMAP, and that's the federal matching rate. With the states, Alabama's is about 70%, 30%, 70% federal, or two-thirds, one-third, roughly, and that it bounces around in that range. So with the federal $40 trillion in debt, there's a lot of talk that 90-10 mix should revert. And it was held on for COVID and it was allowed to stay high like that enhanced match and for the expansion population. But again, I think it's a ticking clock and we'll the bells will go off soon enough and it'll revert to that traditional match, whatever the state and federal share for the Medicaid cost.
3: So even with the 90-10 match, you're still saying hundreds of millions of dollars on day one. Is that correct?
2: Exactly. Correct. Year in, year out. And that's been, you know, certainly the struggle of, okay, where are we going to find all that money? Because if you do it, you can't go back. And if you undertake that commitment, then you can't say, we decided it was too expensive. We're going to now revert back to the old traditional Medicaid system. You're in, and you're stuck.
3: Here's a serious question, and I don't mean this to toot my own horn, but I'm going to anyway. Do you think there's another member of the media that knows this?
2: I would hope so.
3: Right? You'd hope so.
2: But expansion has become a holy grail of the Democratic Party. But again, you ask them, well, how are we going to pay for it? You know, you want to raise taxes? What are you going to cut to pay that extra couple hundred extra million dollars that you're going to have to come up with?
3: Now, Senator, the reason I mentioned mental health, public health, right. You know. The reason I mention it the way I do is because every time I see it, it's never mentioned. It's like, and I'm sorry, I've got to assume, and maybe I'm wrong here. I don't think that I am, but maybe I am. I've got to assume.
2: You're never wrong, Dale. You know
3: okay.
2: that.
3: Well, thank you. Thank you. I appreciate that. but my point is, you've got to assume that the reason our friends in the media don't mention it is because they don't know. I mean, that's the only conclusion I can possibly come to, because I would never imply that they were being disingenuous or nefarious. So they would have to be not evilly misleading,

0: but just really dumb. I mean that has to be it, because the alternative is they're liars, and I would never suggest such a thing about them. So I'm just going to assume that they're ignorant, not filled with malice. I'll leave that comment right there. You don't need to respond to it. Because I just merely point this out because you say, I mean, I said to Jesse Barklow, and you can watch this on Alabama Politics this week, Barkala, I said this to him, and he was like, oh, yeah, you got to pay. I mean, he knew, but he didn't want to get into that side of it. Now, this is also the same guy that didn't want me to be able to come to the Limestone County Democratic headquarters because I was too scary. Maybe he was focusing on other things at that time, and we do address that as well. But I find it kind of funny because you have all this talk about things like lottery and gambling, and everyone's like, oh, all this revenue. Well, they also have a plan that includes hundreds of millions of dollars in new spending, and they don't even feel like tying these two things together. I don't know. My frustration is with candidates like Doug Jones, who on day one, like as if it's just a wave of the pen. Can he do it with just a wave of the pen if he were elected, which he's not going to
1: Yes. That's been the tradition that CMS up in D.C. has allowed. If governors choose to expand, they're not requiring legislation, et cetera, that the chief executive officer of the state can make that call unilaterally.
0: I mean, is it a foregone conclusion that Medicaid will be expanded? I mean, the teat is just too enticing.
1: I don't think so. If Washington ever gets real about its $40 trillion in debt, of course that's a large question, and we can speculate about that a long time. But anyway, I don't see I don't see them changing things. If anything, if they ever address that with Social Security, kind of that clock is ticking, and they get real about the entitlements, I do see the Medicaid expansion match reverting, like
2: now
1: I said
2: time
1: earlier,
2: for the
1: back
2: seven
1: to
2: things
1: the, where it would be.
0: Yeah, sorry about that.
1: Billions and billions of federal dollars that would be, quote, saved by pushing it off on the states.
0: No, that's exactly right. You go and you make the states eat it up, and then you basically pull the rug out from underneath them. I mean, that's basically it. I mean, there's kind of a thing that maybe a lot of people don't want to talk about, but there's a similar thing that has happened here. Wait till how smart I sound here. The food stamp thing. That's a perfect example of this, where they kind of said, okay, states take some of this on, and then they're like, well, look what we've done. We've cut these costs, but the states have to eat that cost. Is that similar? Would you say those are similar things?
1: It is, using the error rate of giving out food stamps when they shouldn't be given out, and using that as the test to push more off on those states that have higher error rates, and say, well, you're not taking care of you're not being frugal with your benefits that we're paying for, so we're going to let you pay for them more so, states, because you're not doing a good job of managing your program, and it's going to cost Alabama hundreds of millions of dollars. So
0: how does an error rate go up and down in that situation? Can you explain that to people?
1: Well, it's unpaid benefit. It's benefits that get paid to people who may, let's say, I'm on food stamps and I moved to Texas or something, and I continue to get paid for a couple months because I've got my EBT card and it's swiping in Texas or somewhere, my income goes up past the eligibility level and there's a slowness to take me off the rolls, things like that, just hiccups. But we, with technology, and this is what gets me, Dale, we really ought to be able to ride herd on the benefits these days, because there's so much information floating around in government, but a lot of times different agencies can't speak to other agencies, and that's certainly something we've been working on, appropriating money for technology to get to the bottom of it. So if somebody's not eligible, get them off the rolls.
0: Is Alabama going to have to eat this?
1: Today it looks like, best I know, Dale, that we're going to have to eat it. Now, I do believe there's a provision in floating around in Congress to give a 2-year extension to let states get their error rates down so they won't be penalized. So that 2-year suspension, I bet, knowing that red states and blue states are going to be penalized by this requirement, I'm betting the feds will grant another year or two of grace in the months ahead before the election or immediately thereafter in December final wind-up session, the blowout session that they have post-election.
0: All right, last thing here. I'm going to give you an opportunity to make your comment that's going to get picked up all over the place. You ready? Here we go.
1: Well, certainly we're not going to talk about the name of, renaming things because
0: Got picked up too.
1: I had to scramble quickly on that one.
0: But that got picked up as well. You know that, right?
1: I know, but I got about 5 seconds to think about something I really spent last time.
0: I told Mecca yesterday.
1: If I were king for a day?
0: I told Mecca at 256today.com yesterday. I was like, he had no idea that question was even coming. It was just spitballing. And it's funny that got picked up. Anyway, here we go. You have been outspoken on the Flock cameras. You got a little attention for that. Sam Gavan yesterday said take people's retirements away. You're seeing people on the Flock camera stuff. I think law enforcement and elected officials want to keep the Flock cameras, so you got to go hard on the regulations around them in order to build those guardrails we speak so much about. Are you hearing from a lot of other politicians who are coming around to your side of, hey, regulations? I know you say that, maybe we get rid of them altogether. Or do you see a bunch of people saying, no, we just need to get rid of them, like Ernie Yarbrough, the state representative from Trinity, is saying? Which one's gaining steam?
1: It's too early to tell, and you get it. That's one of those things you got to get into the legislative environment and see where the votes are. Ban them or, really have a hard, hard, restrictive requirement. And I love the idea of offering up the taking of retirement benefits. We've done that with teachers that are messing with students, corrupt employees. We did it this past session, corrupt, clerks and things, stealing money out of the till at the county office and things like that. So, for police or sheriffs or whomever that want to get into the database for their own personal interest, retirement benefits could be on the table for sure.
0: There we go. Love to hear it. I look forward to reading about it from Yaffe or someone else here later on this weekend. All right, there you go. State Senator Arthur Orr, always appreciate him coming on the program and talking with us. The Medicaid thing should be what people pick up, in my opinion. That's the important thing. And the reason it's not getting a lot of attention is because our friends in the media don't understand it. I mean, I'm just going to tell you the truth. They think we expand Medicaid and the federal government pays for it and we're just being pricks because we haven't done it. There's a cost associated with it that they don't want to talk about. And it's a serious cost. We'll be right back. Stay tuned.
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5: A controversial wastewater facility plan for the Newmarket area will not be built. Integra Water withdrew its permit application to build the facility on Winchester Road along the Flint River. Homeowners had been fighting against that project for more than a year. They worried discharge from the plant would pollute the river. The Huntsville Havoc will have a new owner going into their upcoming season. Team leaders announced the sale yesterday while revealing this season's uniform. Zoyer Sports and Entertainment will have a controlling interest in the team, with Andy Kaufman serving as CEO. The team's original owners will now serve as minority owners. Both owners say they have no plans to make any major changes. The Havoc's first game of the season will be on the road on October 16th. The Madison County School Board plans to begin discussions today about what actually counts as a passing grade. Right now, scoring a 60 lands students a passing score, but the school board wants to increase that cutoff to 65. Today's discussion is not a vote on the proposal.
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7: Well, your Friday not looking bad. Some of you getting ready to hit the road for Labor Day weekend. Maybe head out to some college football games. It is going to be hot. Make sure you're staying hydrated. Kind of mix it up. Make sure you got plenty of water. Temperatures will be in the mid-90s. An isolated shower, thunderstorm, the greatest chance of that happening is going to be Sunday as a boundary moves in from the east.
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0: Mr. Beast on both MSNBC and Fox News right now. How is that even possible? But he's on both of them, and why is he on both of them? And why is he wearing different clothes on both of them? What is happening here? What is going on? It's worth noting, and this comes in, this is a good question. God, this is a good question. And I want people to understand this. It's a good question, but there is a bit of a misunderstanding in this question, but I'm going to play it for you anyway. Oh, you can't hear it. That's right, because I turned it off, Darren Orr. That's right. Sorry, little British robot guy.
1: Ask Arthur, or if the legislature of Alabama controls the purse because Medicare will lead to additional costs that have to be paid. Why would the legislature give the governor their power of the purse?
0: Well, I asked him about that. If it was solely just the governor with the swipe of a pen saying very clearly that we're expanding it, and that's just the way it is. Well, first off, it's Medicaid, not Medicare, number one. Okay? That's the first thing. Medicare is for people like over 65. Medicaid is for like indigent and disabled people and stuff like that. And then there's a lot of questions about what level the Medicaid will go at. That's sort of what most of this is. But either way, Medicaid is a state and federal program. And Alabama has it. It's authorized. Alabama already pays for it. And the governor, being the chief executive of the state, has the ability to expand it and dictate what the program does. And they dictate what the program does, and that is an important part of it. But the legislature just has to pay for what the governor allows the program to do. So it's a program that is operated by the chief executive of the state. That would be the governor. So if the governor says we're going to do more of this, there's going to be more cost to it, and the state legislature has to allocate for it. Now, the state legislature could, in theory, say, nah, brah, we're not going to do that. Like, they could do that, okay? That could absolutely be something they do. But that doesn't really seem all too likely. If they expand Medicaid, they expand Medicaid. Okay, that's what's going to happen. So I just from a tactical standpoint here, or an official standpoint, if the governor expands Medicaid, the legislature is going to have to allocate the money to pay for it. That's just what's going to happen, and there's no other way to do it. And you look at the way people talk about this, we could have so much more money in the state if we would just do this, blah, blah, blah, blah, blah, blah, blah. And I'm sorry. I just don't think this is a great idea. And I've been told that I've been told this, benefits of expanding were eliminated in the big, beautiful bill. So that 90-10 match is already gone. I thought it was gone. I wasn't so sure though, but I appreciate someone telling me that is the case. Other states that have expanded are struggling to find out how to pay for it in the loss of federal funding. So that's the part you have to worry about. But Doug Jones doesn't have to worry about it. He's running a campaign. He just runs around and says, we're going to expand Medicaid on the first day. Well, here's a follow-up, my friends in the media. How are you going to pay for it, dumbass? I'm sorry. How are you going to pay for it, disingenuous Doug Jones? Somebody ask him that simple question.
2: 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Jackson. 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

0: A big rebound in the job market. I'm Dave Anthony, Fox News. Hiring was almost triple what economists predicted last month.
1: The expectation was 56. We came in at 162,000. The unemployment rate did stay the same, 4.1%.
0: In addition to that, Fox Business Network Cheryl Cassoni also reports there's a revision, wiping away the initial report of the prior month's loss of jobs.
1: We lost 23,000 jobs for July. Now they're telling us that it's July, a gain of 21,000.
0: Now bad news for truckers and farmers and others who use diesel. The Iran conflict is hitting them like never before. That fuel has spiked up today to a record high, $5.85 per gallon, eclipsing the prior all-time diesel high after Russia invaded Ukraine in 2022. AAA's national average for regular gas, $4.14, higher than any Labor Day weekend ever. Vice President Vance says,
2: the Iranians are going to shoot at ships like crazy people, and we're going to do what we have to do in order to ensure that their efforts don't lead to a worldwide energy crisis.
0: Fox's Steve Harrigan reports from Tel Aviv things are much worse financially in Iran.
3: The level of inflation is about 70% a year, and the local currency, the rial, has pretty much been in a free fall. It's lost about half of its value against the U.S. dollar. And then finally, gasoline shortages being reported in different parts of the country. This could be critical because in the past it's been gasoline shortages that have helped to spike street protests inside that country.
0: Lindsey Clancy's jury could soon start a seventh day of deliberations. They remain deadlocked at her murder trial, considering an insanity defense in the killing of her three children. Fox's Nate Foy reports.
4: The judge is expected to question the lone holdout juror when court is set to resume. Defense lawyer Kevin Reddington says the jury is 11-1 in his favor, and the note from the jury yesterday said the holdout juror refuses to apply the judge's instructions on reasonable doubt.
0: And that jury is expected to be back in court in a few minutes. 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
0: Missouri's Attorney General wants the U.S. Supreme Court to overrule his state's Supreme Court after a decision last night blocking congressional redistricting that had been used already in the primaries, ordering old maps be put in place until there's a ballot referendum on the new ones. President Trump's calling that horrible and ridiculous. Republican Missouri Governor Mike Kehoe tells Fox he wants
10: put a stay on this decision so that we can let Missourians and let them vote on the map that they were told they would be able to vote on and not steal this away from them.
0: That redistricting could help Republicans potentially win another House seat in Missouri in November. Democrats have their own redistricting plan in another state.
11: The Maryland Supreme Court says the proposed constitutional amendment regarding congressional redistricting must be put before the voters on the November ballot. The decision reverses two lower court rulings that had blocked it. Redistricting is being pushed by Democrats as part of a nationwide battle for control of the U.S. House. Democrats already hold seven of the state's U.S. House seats, and if approved by voters, the proposed amendment could free Democratic lawmakers in the state to draw new congressional maps that give the party a shot for a clean sweep in the 2028 elections. Republican lawmakers who sued over the matter say the ballot question wording was misleading and unconstitutional. Tanya J. Powers, Fox News.
0: They are on storm watch in Hawaii. Hurricane Lowell is forecast to take a sharp turn north and potentially hit the islands by Labor Day, which could cause damage, maybe flooding. In the catastrophic floods in Nepal and Tibet, two people have been found alive in tunnels submerged by mud, and they say more survivors are there.
12: The rescue came 9 days after the August 26th flooding, likely caused by a glacier collapse that devastated towns and valleys in Nepal. About 900 workers are missing from 12 hydropower projects in Nepal, with roughly 500 believed to be trapped in tunnels.
0: That's Fox's Marianne Rafferty. That disaster has left more than 1,300 people dead. I'm Dave Anthony. This is Fox News.
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0: News Talk, 770 AM, 92.5 FM, WVNN. Dale Jackson here with you. And with us today, some very special guests. We've got Austin. We've got Bugsy. We've got Yaffe from the Yaffe program. And more importantly, our little British robot friend has returned. Very excited about it. I'm just going to be honest with you.
1: Dale sounded hangry most of the week, but he seems to be giddy as a schoolgirl now that British Tech Dude is back.
0: It's true. I don't know if that. I don't know. Little Ollie is back, and I'm excited about him. I am. I'm very excited about Ollie being back. And I could just cry. I could. I miss him. And I'm glad he's here. I'm very glad he's here. You can get in and make Ollie talk by going to the scoutpestcontrol.com WVNN hot take text line at 866-494-WVNN. Get your thoughts in right there, right now. And we will definitely take into consideration the things maybe you're thinking about. Okay? That's what we're willing to do. I know. Am I a great guy? Yes. Am I the greatest guy? Also, yes. But thank you so much. For the little British robot guy for coming back. We've missed him a lot. Thank you to our engineers for getting on that and making it happen. But we got Yaffe here from the Yaffe program, secondary to the little British robot guy, but that's okay. Yaffe knows his place. Yeah, Yaffe's not naive. He's a reasonable human being, right? Yaffe, you know your place. You know who's more important here.
2: Oh, yes. Trust me, I get it.
0: Good. I'm glad we all are on the right page and we're all very excited about what's going on today. Now, let's talk a little bit about what's happening here. We got Hate at 8 coming up. We got 10 with him at the end. You guys have sent a lot of good questions. I know you guys want the little British robot guy to ask them, so continue getting those questions in. But Hate at 8 is brought to you by Scout Pest Control. 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
3: I'm as mad as hell, and I'm not going to take this anymore.
4: What's got you steamed? What's got you mad? Tell us now. It's time for Hate at 8.
5: Now, if any of you got anything else to say, now's the time!
0: Yes! Now is the time! Now is the place! And you need to let that hate flow through you so you know exactly what's going on in your world and you know exactly how you're feeling. Get it out. You will feel better. You'll be able to watch things on TV without getting super angry, even though they should make you super angry. Like, you know, the Clancy trial should anger you immensely. But let's give you something else to hate on. Let's go first to Austin. Austin, what are you hating on?
6: I'm hating that Dale was right about something, and it's now influenced me in perhaps a positive way in some light. But whenever I go to events, I like to. I have these flannels that I always wear. It's the only shirt I really own, and I don't leave the top button buttoned. I like to kind of let it breathe, you know, kind of aloof. Cool.
0: Also, you're not wearing deodorant. You're probably hot because you're gross. But go on.
6: That's a good point, actually. But I've started buttoning my top button when I go to official things, and I do think it makes me look more professional. You've clowned on me a good few times for this, and I think you're right.
0: Because we were going to a meeting, and I was like, "Button your shirt, dude. What are you doing?"
6: Well, that time I knew, because you've said that before. That time I left two of them unbuttoned to kind of rage bait you a little bit. But usually, I would just be the first one, and you still clowned on me for it. And you were right, I will admit.
0: Yaffe, I thought you were going to be the most poorly dressed person I'd ever have to deal with. But here we are dealing with another one. How did this happen? How did this come to be?
2: I don't know. He's crunchy. Okay. And that's the answer to everything.
0: Yeah, his
2: every
0: chest
2: time.
0: Hair's dangling out. Ridiculous. All right. Bugsy, what are you hating on?
7: I'm hating on how apparently nobody is willing to call me outside of the 2 hours I take, like, a midday nap. And instead of texting me a question, they just say, never mind, I answered it. I'm good. And, like, I don't get any context. Three people called me yesterday during the 1 or 2 hours I was asleep, and none of them told me really what they were calling about at all. And then I come in today to work and find that the question that was answered was wrong. So
0: yes, I'm aware of that question, and yes, it was wrong. That is correct. And that's frustrating. I get the...
7: Give me
0: some context,
7: maybe, if you're calling me. You know, I don't know.
0: I get the constantly the call me text. Those are the ones I get, which are annoying. But, okay. All right, fair enough.
6: No, I was someone that called. Was I the wrong one, Bugsy?
7: No, I don't... Ooh, I just assume that you figured it out because I found three things uploaded today. And that was... I assume that was the only thing you were calling about.
0: I like that Austin's taking these, taking the victories where they are. All right, you just go ahead and you get them where you can, Austin.
7: No, but the other person, Kelsey, he didn't wait more than 5 minutes. But I woke up 5 minutes after he called me, and he was like, "No, I got it now."
0: No, the fact that Kelsey did anything on his own is kind of amazing. So let's just take
2: that. I don't think I've ever called you, Bugsy, ever.
7: I appreciate it, Yaffe.
2: You're welcome.
0: Let's just let's celebrate the fact that Kelsey's doing anything. Okay, let's celebrate
7: made
0: that.
7: More work for me by answering his own question incorrectly.
0: Oh, great. That's great. All right, Yaffe, what are you hating on?
2: Other than my voice, where I need an AI.
0: Yeah, it sounds terrible. What's going on here, man?
2: I don't know. My throat's just collapsing in on itself. I'm not hating, so I play this game on my phone, and it has, it has ads, and there's this one ad that keeps coming
0: stop,
2: up.
0: Stop. What's the game?
2: Mahjong, I guess. One of those
0: Mahjong.
2: Kind of games.
0: Isn't that like an old Asian lady game?
2: You like match tiles. I don't know.
0: That's an old Asian lady game. What are you? Okay, continue.
2: I play random games like that, solitaire and stuff. But anyway, this ad keeps coming up for like some kind of weight loss thing. And they keep using AI images of like Dr. Oz and Reba. Popped up once. And
7: you get an AI image of you on there. Like, they take a
2: Oprah,
7: picture of you.
2: And it's actually AI video. And so I'm like, how is this legal? They're making it seem like Dr. Oz is promoting their weird weight loss thing. And it's obviously AI. And they do it for multiple celebrities. And I'm like, how do they even get away with this? So I'm hating on that.
7: I just want to know why you're sitting through these ads.
2: I have to.
7: No, just turn on airplane mode. You won't get them.
0: Oh my god. Okay. Thank you very much, guys. That's awesome. All right, moving on. Yaffe's playing an old lady Asian game. Congratulations to him.
7: And watching the ads.
2: Dale, what are you hating on?
0: I'm hating on Gen Z. Y'all suck. I just don't understand. I don't know why we give them so much attention. A editorial at Fox News' website is from that Breland Hollihan guy that for some reason this whole like I'm the next Charlie Kirk. That's like the vibe I get from him. And I'm just like, I don't know, man. It seems kind of fake. I'm just going to be honest with you. In a year or two, you and I are be going, oh, Dale nailed it. At some point in time, I think we're gonna see something here out of this guy that's gonna be unseemly. I'm just throwing that out there. That has nothing to do with what I'm talking.
2: That is.
6: I will say, anytime he posts online, he gets super hard ratioed and called a plant, and like I don't know, not he's just not authentic.
0: Yeah, it doesn't seem authentic to me. He writes this: "I'm Gen Z. If the GOP wants my vote, stop the speeches and fix the housing crisis." What does that even mean? So stop talking about the housing crisis and magically wave your hand and fix it? I mean, what are we doing here? What is this? Fix the housing crisis, which ignores everything about the housing crisis that exists. Everything. What do they want? Like when the Gen Z folks are saying this, I'm speaking to the Gen Z people in this audience and on this radio show. What exactly do you expect the government to do? Like, what is it? If anything, the interference of the government in the market has caused this problem in the sense that it's a problem, which I would debate. But what exactly is it you want the government to do? Stop talking about it and do something? What does that mean? And you read the whole thing. Nearly 3 in 4 Gen Z adults say financial challenges have forced them to postpone at least one major life milestone. Same. Same. And then they write stuff like this. The border is not a vibe. Shut up. I hate this guy. I'm changed my mind. I went from being annoyed that he exists to hating him. I mean, that's how much, that's where I'm at. But none of this is about the actual housing crisis. It's about trade schools and things of that nature. It's about all this other stuff. If we cannot win the argument, we don't get to blame the media, the map, or the kids. We get to blame the people who had the microphone and used it to congratulate themselves. I don't even know what that means. I just don't know. I'm annoyed by this guy. Yaffe, am I wrong?
2: I don't know. I met him once. He seemed very nice, but
0: I'm not saying he's
2: him.
0: A bad person. I'm just...
2: You just said some unseemly is going to come out in a few years. It's what you said. But, yeah, he just comes off as kind of a nerd, I guess. I don't know.
0: Guys, can we just take a minute to appreciate what just happened on this program? Yaffe just called somebody a nerd. Just perspective on this, okay? I mean, that's astonishing to me, okay? I mean, call me a crazy person. That's something, man. I mean, wow. Okay. But
2: I mean,
0: he is
2: would I say any of those things that you're talking about?
0: No. I okay. But I look at this and I sit here and I'm just like, what are you doing? Like, what in the world is this that I'm supposed to be taking away from this guy's little screen here? I'm for Gen Z. Look at me. I'm a Gen Zer. I'm a Gen Zer. I'm a Gen Zer. Who cares, dude? I'm going to tell you the same thing I told a friend of mine who's like 35. Stop talking about waiting to buy a house or anything else. Buy the most expensive house you can afford right now. And more often than not, down the line, that house is going to become more affordable as your life improves. That's it. That's what you do. That's how it works. That's what I did. It's what I've done twice in my life. I bought the most expensive house I can afford at the time. And now it's like, oh my God, this is great. Because my life has improved, my earning potential, inflation as well, caused these things. I don't mean to go all Dale Ramsey on here, but have you thought about shutting the hell up? Like, maybe that's an option? I don't know. I'm annoyed by it. I'm Gen Z. Stop talking about the housing crisis and fix it. Ugh. Phonies. I hate phonies. This guy is not the next Charlie Kirk. He's not. I know that people want him to be, but I don't see it. We'll be right back. Stay tuned.
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10: A controversial wastewater facility plan for the Newmarket area will not be built. Integra Water withdrew its permit application to build the facility on Winchester Road along the Flint River. Homeowners had been fighting against that project for more than a year. They worried discharge from the plant would pollute the river. The Huntsville Havoc will have a new owner going into their upcoming season. Team leaders announced the sale yesterday while revealing this season's uniform. Zoyer Sports and Entertainment will have a controlling interest in the team, with Andy Kaufman serving as CEO. The team's original owners will now serve as minority owners. Both owners say they have no plans to make any major changes. The Havoc's first game of the season will be on the road on October 16th. The Madison County School Board plans to begin discussions today about what actually counts as a passing grade. Right now, scoring a 60 lands students a passing score, but the school board wants to increase that cutoff to 65. Today's discussion is not a vote on the proposal.
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11: Well, your Friday not looking bad. Some of you getting ready to hit the road for Labor Day weekend. Maybe heading out to some college football games. It is going to be hot. Make sure you're staying hydrated. Kind of mix it up. Make sure you got plenty of water. Temperatures will be in the mid-90s. An isolated shower, thunderstorm, the greatest chance of that happening is going to be Sunday as a boundary moves in from the east.
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0: I'm just going to respond to this one time. Yes, I'm hating on a young man who wants to be a conservative influencer. That's what I'm doing. But I, before I go any further here, I'm going to tell Yaffe that, or ask Yaffe this. Yaffe, what is my track record for snuffing these things out pretty early on?
1: It's very good. It's very good.
0: I just, oh my God. Stop talking about it and do something. Please stop. Please.
1: Of course, you were good in the other direction too. You found me. So.
0: Oh my God. All right. So I've said nice things. Now back to being mean.
2: Austin's hate at 8 comment today shows that his frontal lobe is almost fully formed.
0: Like why? Why are they going after him? Like what in the world? Poor Austin. Austin, would you like to respond about your frontal lobe?
3: It's just win after win for me today, honestly.
0: No, but you know what?
3: Formed. I didn't get the thing wrong with Bugsy. I'll take him.
0: Hey, listen. It just goes to show you that if you listen to me, you'll be in a good position. I mean, that's what it is. You take what I say and do it, and things will work out well for you. Yaffe has almost followed the same mindset, but he's still had a couple of misfollows that he does, or misfires that he refuses to do. But overall, if you listen to me, you're going to be all right. All right. I mean, that's as simple as it is. So keep it up. Here we go. Let's see. Some people are, is this hammering on me or on whatever his name is, Breland Ashley or whatever?
2: Annoying middle-aged working class people is what Gen Z nerds live for. Their cries for attention and financial assistance must be ignored. They need to shut up and get jobs.
0: Well, I agree. I agree with that. This guy has a job. It's called talking about being Gen Z. That's basically his job.
1: I think he comes from wealth, too. I could be wrong on that.
0: Of course he does, Yaffe. What are you, out of your mind?
1: I just remember he had
0: his
1: a video.
0: His name is Brilliant. What was I going to say? Come on. What are you doing? Okay. I'm sorry. Austin, look this up. I guarantee you there's stats that tell you the number of... I bet you there were more Dales than Brillands born in the last 20 years. Okay? And Dale is a name that is quickly falling out of fashion. So, I just... Come on. It's ridiculous. I wonder if he comes from money, Yaffe. I don't know. It's very hard to figure... Oh, my God, Yaffe.
1: I didn't say I wonder. I said I think he does.
0: This is the worst... That's the worst thing you've ever said right there. It's the worst thing you ever said. Have you talked to this guy, Yaffe? Have you talked to him?
1: No, I think I met him at an event once, real quick, but I haven't had like a long conversation.
0: Again, I don't hate him. I just hate the simplistic nonsense of like, oh, fix the housing crisis. Here's how you fix the housing crisis. Shut up. That's number one. That's how you fix the housing crisis. Second, and this is also very important, lower your expectations. That's another thing. Okay? But if you're out paying $1,500 a month for rent, you can get a house. Okay? That's as simple as it is. And you know what?
1: Inflation's not helping either.
0: Yaffe, I understand that. But inflation has always existed. Okay? They're like, oh, my parents could blah, blah, blah. The amount of money that their parents were spending on houses based on the money they had was actually less. Or excuse me, more percentage-wise. Okay? It's not less. Oh, you could have all this house on one income. Yes, correct. And you had far less creature comforts, and you lived life totally different. You cooked at home. You didn't order DoorDash every single day. They're wrong about everything. I'm sorry, they just are. The percent you spend on food is lower than it's ever been. The percentage you're spending on houses is lower than it's ever been. These are choices. They're choices. They're bad choices, but they are choices. Oh, I have a bunch of student loan debt. Too bad. That's your fault, too. Okay? That is your fault. Join the military. Get your student loans wiped out. Do something about it. Jeez.
2: Yaffe, the paid apps don't have ads. Stop being a cheapskate.
0: I like that this guy's back. He's a good weapon to wield.
1: I get mixed signals on that from people. I gotta say.
0: Yaffe, have you thought about maybe spending the $8.99 to buy the stupid manga Asian old lady game you're playing?
1: No. No, I have not.
0: Are you playing this with other human beings?
1: No.
0: All right. Let me help you out here, Yaffe. Delete that off your phone. All right. That is my response. Whatever amount of time you're spending on this is too much. Okay.
1: Well, that's probably true, but
0: I'm helping you out here. Okay. This is, and your punishment today is going to be you have to run the board for Jacob Morrison.
1: That is okay? A punishment.
0: That's your punishment. That's your. I didn't mean it like that, but that is your punishment. So in the next break, Yaffe, well, Austin's looking up names.
1: She'll be with me. So
0: I want you, Evie will enjoy that. Look up on your phone how much that game cost, and I might buy it for you. Okay?
1: Okay.
0: Stay tuned. We'll be right back. It's the Dale Jackson Show.
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0: News. I'm Therese Crowley. Judge William Sullivan holds an inquiry this morning in the Lindsay Clancy murder trial, trying to preserve the jury after their note that one person is refusing to listen to the law on reasonable doubt, and defense lawyer Kevin Reddington's motion.
1: My motion is to remove this juror that refuses to listen to your instruction on reasonable doubt.
0: But Judge Sullivan refused. Now Reddington wants no more sidebars, everything in open court, going into day seven deliberating whether Clancy had control when she killed her three children. The economy added more jobs than expected in August.
2: The expectation was 56. We came in at 162,000. The unemployment rate did stay the same, 4.1%.
0: Fox Business Cheryl Cassoni, an L.A. podcaster being arraigned on charges of threatening to kill the president on Instagram and harassing and cyberstalking Trump's personal lawyer and family on TikTok. 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

0: legal purposes, everything I've been saying during the break was a joke. I'm going to make that as clear as possible. None of it was real. Okay? Just keep that in mind. A lot of people think that I'm in a good mood because of the British Robot Guy being back. You guys are right. I'm also in a good mood because it is Friday!
1: From sunny North Alabama, it's $50 Free-for-All Friday!
0: Yeah, is this the most hectic part of your day? Like when you come in here? Is it the worst part of your day?
2: No, it's great. Taking care of my 2-year-old in the evening is definitely more hectic.
0: Okay, all right. I mean, I have 3. A 2-year-old.
2: She's 3 now. Jeez.
0: Wasn't really all that hard, but all right, if you say so. All right, it is Friday, and you know what that means. It means we ask a simple question. We give you a lot of stuff, at least worth $50. We should call it at least worth $50 for all Friday. But yeah, I got 4 tickets to the Doobies Brothers. We give away Doobie. Why do you call them the Doobies Brothers? The Doobie Brothers. 4 pack of tickets, 2 of them were given away. Here's your question. It's a simple question with a simple answer. And Yaffe, we had a debate about whether or not you'd have an actual answer for this. The question is, who is your college football team? How do you see things going for them this year? And who you got winning the whole thing? So you can answer that however you want. But if you want to get an answer and get those Doobie Brothers tickets, you can do so. Did I do it again? I think I did. No, I didn't. I did it right that time. And you can get it. It's at the Orion Amphitheater, October 13th. All you got to do is answer this question. 866-494-WVNN. That's the ScoutPestControl.com. WVNN hot take text line. You can jump in right there and answer the question. 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Cobb, a little off kilter there, but all right. DowntownRescueMission.org email inbox. So let's go ahead and get in. Who you got winning? What do you got? I'm not even going to ask Bugsy and Austin this. I'm not even going to bother. Austin's going to say, what is football? He's going to ask that question. I'm going to have to get into a whole thing where I just get mad.
2: He mentioned soccer teams or something.
0: I'm pulling for Manchester United. I'm not even going to ask him. I'm just not even going to ask him. Okay? Not going to ask him. I will ask Yaffe, though, because at least he pretends.
3: I wanted LK at Auburn so that he could recruit NFL players and finally win.
0: That would be Lane Kiffin at Auburn. So it looks like they're not going too well there. So thank you very much for that.
4: You just made the list!
0: Here's another one for you.
3: Akron zips, and they're headed to yet another losing season.
0: Okay, a losing season. Not a losing season. A losing season. All right, Yaffe. Who you got this year? I'm sorry. Who's your team? What do you see happening? And who's winning the whole thing?
2: UCF, obviously, my team. I do not think we're going to be national champions again this year. Think it will go okay. They won yesterday, 73-6. So
0: that's
2: that's a good game. Bethune-Cookman Wildcats.
0: Bethune-Cookman Wildcats.

0: I'm thinking 9 or 10 wins. I think they're going to kind of get screwed on the playoffs, but they'll play in a decent bowl game. And I'm going for like a bit of a surprise pick this year. Everyone's saying Ohio State and all this other stuff. I'm going to tell you this right now. I believe that this is Texas's year. I think you're going to find Arch Manning doing what he's supposed to do. He's going to fulfill his destiny. I think that's what it is. I think you're going to have Arch Manning fulfilling his destiny and finally getting to the point where everyone expects him to be. Yaffe, Arch Manning is part of the Manning legacy.
1: What?
0: Yeah,
1: no way.
0: Yeah, I thought I'd point that out to you. Are we going to a football game this year, Yaffe? What are we doing?
1: If you want. Which one do you want to go to?
0: Well, we got to book ourselves a roach-infested hotel room. We need to hurry up and get there.
1: Yeah, as long as the towel has... cigarette butt burns on it.
0: I got good. $76 for the hotel. All right, I got $76 on the hotel, and we're gonna be completely fine. Here's a non-answer.
2: No gridiron football game is worth my attention. In my world, there is only one sport: horse racing.
0: You know, that voice comes from a guy that I think would be into horse racing. It sounds very much like a horse racing aficionado. So I don't know. Austin, have
1: or
0: you
1: polo?
0: Polo, yes. Austin, have you thought about this at all? Have you thought about like a football
3: about horse
0: team?
3: Horse racing?
0: No. When you were at the University of Alabama, did you go to a single football game?
3: I did not. No. I liked to watch the madness of the crowd. I would like walk around campus as everybody was going wild, and that was kind of fun.
0: God,
3: we bear witness, you know.
0: We would not have been friends. I'm just going to tell you that right now. We would not have been friends. I don't think I'd have been friends with any of you guys. I'll be honest.
1: It's shocking.
0: I don't think I would have gotten along with any of you if we had all been to school at the same time. I don't think there's a single chance. Not a single chance. I think the only thing that could have happened is Yaffe come around and be a little cooler, and then his entire life fall apart. Those. That's a possibility.
1: I get sucked into the,
0: yeah,
1: the bad crowd.
0: Yeah, that's right. Yeah, I was like, wow, I didn't have to be so lame in college. I could have done so many other things. All right, let's get to some of y'all's answers here. Since we got our little British robot friend, let's utilize this bad boy. He knows what's going on.
2: West Virginia Mountaineers. 7-5 would be great after last year. Ohio State reloaded and is ready to win it all.
0: Yeah, I think a lot of people are just so high on Ohio State. Why are they so excited about this? For the last 20 years, Ohio State has been a player. That's obviously the answer. I get that. I do.
1: Well, and they're ranked number one, so that's kind of an
0: easy
1: answer.
0: I get that, too. You know what bothers me about the Big Ten right now? Every time I look at it, I see teams like Oregon, which is number two right now, in USC, and I just can't wrap my mind around them being in the Big Ten. It's hard for me to understand. Like, how did the Pac-12 or Pac-16 fail with USC and Oregon being in the conference and they still not be able to keep it together? I know the super conference stuff and all these other things are a big part of it, but it just seems like how do you fail when that's your legacy? And now they go to the Big Ten, and the Big Ten just looks like a much bigger monster because they got all these teams that don't belong there, and that's sort of the whole thing. We got some Alabama fans weighing in now. Austin still has not given us his answer. I'm sure he's calculating it right now and trying to figure out exactly what sport football is. Good luck. Good luck.
2: Alabama, expecting a 2-loss regular season, and I suspect this will be Georgia's year.
0: Man, that right there is a Alabama fan who has is in the acceptance phase. Okay, that's what it is. They're in the acceptance phase because they didn't bitch at all about Kalen DeBoer. They didn't say anything about how they deserve a better coach or any of that stuff. They just came out and said, we're going to lose 2 games, and then went on about their business like normal human beings, as opposed to how Alabama fans normally talk about their sport. So congratulations. We're moving towards being kind of a normal person.
2: Alabama, but I fear we've entered into embracing a few losses each year.
0: Oh, okay, there it is.

0: That, okay, that, we've accepted we're going to actually lose football games. Like we're going to accept that now. We not before, but now we've accepted we're going to lose. Meanwhile, as a Gator fan, I'm like, man, I hope we only lose 5 games. That'd be great. That'd be wonderful.
1: Alabama, but I fear we've entered into embracing a few losses each year. I used to look at each schedule and go, we might lose one. Now I'm like, these few are a toss-up. Win it all? I think it will be a surprise.
0: Okay. Well, you picking UMass to win it all is definitely a choice. Okay, there we go. So they said it was a surprise, so I just surprised them by saying that their choice was UMass. Okay, there we go. UMass is their choice. Yaffe, UMass? You got UMass on the board?
2: Sure, UMass.
0: UMass. I don't know why UMass, but there we go. They said, okay, let's go with them, and we'll go from there. Okay, thank you very much for that.
3: You just made the list!
0: Man, I can't wait to get my buttons back. And Bugsy's thinking the same thing, aren't you, Bugsy?
4: Absolutely.
0: Okay, good.
1: Buckeyes. If the O-line is...
0: Austin, Buckeyes, what school?
5: Tennessee. Tennessee Buckeyes.
4: You got it.
0: Way to go,
2: he said
0: buddy.
2: That with such confidence.
0: way to go. You nailed it.
1: Buckeyes. If the O-line is fixed... Not many can score with us. Skill positions are deep and talented. Defense will be at the top again with Matt Patricia. Kicking woes have been addressed through the portal. The schedule is one of the toughest in the nation, so they'll be battle-tested before the playoffs. I'll say one loss in the regular season and hoisting the trophy at the end. This is a revenge tour.
0: That's the kind of fan I like. That's a good fan right there. That is a good fan and a great answer. Austin, Ohio State Buckeyes is what we're talking about.
5: Figured that was pretty up north, you know, not like
0: you
5: a football
0: You know what? Never
5: place.
0: Mind. Yaffe, you're out. Austin, I'm taking you to a football game. I got to take you to a football game. Oh, my God. What in the world? What
2: you
0: in the
2: explain
0: world?
2: The whole game to him while you're
0: I
2: there.
0: I know.
4: Put a few seats away so that you don't have to. It's okay.
0: Golly. Austin, if I get you tickets to a football game, will you go?
5: Yeah, I would go. I would go to one.
0: All right. I took.
5: I'm not really sure about the rules or anything, but I would.
0: Oh,
5: you know, I would,
0: God!
5: I would go.
0: Stop talking. Never mind. I'm. Yaffe, am I right to be frustrated with this guy?
2: Yeah, but it's great. It's hilarious.
0: It's unbelievable. Unbelievable. Unbelievable. And listen. This is something that I will not tolerate. I will not accept this kind of slander coming in on the text line, and I will not allow it.
1: College football is dying fast, and people like Lane Kiffin are strangling it.
0: There's no evidence that this is true. Okay? There is no evidence that that is true. If anything, just like the WNBA, the soap opera nature of this kind of nonsense is what will keep more people coming in and watching. Okay, nobody had a clue who Sophie Cunningham was until all the drama started. Lane Kiffin is starting a bunch of drama, and people are paying attention to it, and they want to see LSU lose. That's what they want. And I'll also remind you, everyone who, with the exception of Sam Gavan, wanted Lane Kiffin at Auburn. And I absolutely wanted Lane Kiffin at Florida. I can't believe he's going after these NFL players for just no real gain. That's the thing I don't understand about this.
1: My daughter and money went to Auburn, but I'm pulling for Eastern Kentucky this year, since my twin brother's grandson is their starting quarterback.
0: Whoa. Hold on one second. That's a little bit of inside information. Austin, the Eastern Kentucky mascot. Any idea?
5: Pirates.
0: I like that you're just gutting guessing.
4: A landlocked state. Pirates.
0: Hey, he's close, though. Their mascot's the Colonel. Okay, so that's
4: close
0: that.
4: To a pirate.
0: What'd you say?
4: It's not close to a pirate.
0: You're saying that's...
2: I didn't even know that one.
0: Yeah, you need... okay, so there we go. I think we should be happy about that, Austin. I'm a little excited that Austin got that as close as he did. So I'm going to call that a close one. Yeah, Austin, we're going to call that... We're going to call that growth. But anyway, back to this. My twin brother's grandson. My twin brother's grandson is the starting quarterback. That would make him your nephew? No, that's crazy. That would be like your step-grand? I don't know what that would. That mean nothing? It would make you nothing? Okay, good.
1: I think they get enough wins to be eligible for a bowl game. I would pull for Texas to win it all, but I think Manning gets hurt. I'm going for Ohio State to win it all.
0: Okay, all right. I mean, that's a lot of analysis there, and I appreciate that. That's some good stuff. Grand nephew, someone tells me that's what it would be. So grand nephew would be the way it was. So I am. Oh my God, what is
4: call him a relative? It's relative.
0: So I didn't put this one in here, but Sophie Cunningham has a high forehead. What in the world are we doing? What is happening?
2: Who's looking at her forehead?
0: Oh my God, Yavi! What an un-Yavi like comment. Who's looking at her forehead? Where are your eyes at, Yavi?
2: Oh, her jersey. I just want to see what team she's playing for.
4: And her beautiful smile. Mm-hmm.
1: Auburn fan here hoping for more than a 50-50th season. Indiana takes it all.
0: Oh, they got a nice scoreboard at Auburn. I mean, they got a new scoreboard there, so there's that part of it. So, okay, there we go. A lot more of you have got college football is stupid. Okay, thank you very much. Thank you so very much. We got a lot to do today and a lot to talk about. So let's get to 10 with him on the other side. Stay tuned.
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9: A controversial wastewater facility plan for the Newmarket area will not be built. Integra Water withdrew its permit application to build the facility on Winchester Road along the Flint River. Homeowners had been fighting against that project for more than a year. They worried discharge from the plant would pollute the river. The Huntsville Havoc will have a new owner going into their upcoming season. Team leaders announced the sale yesterday while revealing this season's uniform. Zoyer Sports and Entertainment will have a controlling interest in the team, with Andy Kaufman serving as CEO. The team's original owners will now serve as minority owners. Both owners say they have no plans to make any major changes. The Havoc's first game of the season will be on the road on October 16th. The Madison County School Board plans to begin discussions today about what actually counts as a passing grade. Right now, scoring a 60 lands students a passing score, but the school board wants to increase that cutoff to 65. Today's discussion is not a vote on the proposal.
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11: Well, your Friday not looking bad. Some of you getting ready to hit the road for Labor Day weekend. Maybe heading out to some college football games. It is going to be hot. Make sure you're staying hydrated. Kind of mix it up. Make sure you got plenty of water. Temperatures will be in the mid-90s. An isolated shower, thunderstorm. The greatest chance of that happening is going to be Sunday as the boundary moves in from the east.
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0: All right! We've got it all sorted out. We're all ready to go. The British robot guy, Ollie, is back. We're going to start calling him Ollie from now on, okay? We've decided Ollie is his name, that we're sticking with him. We ran through a couple of potential replacements for Ollie. There was an Indian Katie Britt. There were some bad Australians and some really lame Irish folks. And we're going back to Ollie. He's the way to go. But the Indian Katie Britt had some fans. But other than this, we're not doing that. Right now, though, what we are doing is 10 with him.
13: 10. It's time to answer the deep questions. It's 10 with him.
0: All right, 10 questions about 10 minutes. Politics, personal, pop culture, pro wrestling, parasocial relationships, and vicious, vicious personal attacks.
1: Seriously, Dale, why do you continue to call it college football? It's minor league football now.
0: Because I love it, and I always will, no matter what they do to it. I will root for that helmet that says Gators across the side of it. Okay, that's just the way it is, and you're going to have to accept it. I'm a red-blooded American man, and that's what we do, except for Austin and Yaffe. They don't understand it. They don't get it. Did you watch the game last night, Yaffe?
2: No, I don't even. I'm sure it was on one of those channels I don't even have. So.
0: Okay, here we go.
1: You call yourself a journalist. You can't even use proper English.
0: Excuse me, I do not call myself a journalist. I call myself Alabama's most trusted journalist. Thank you very much. Maybe my English ain't so good. Sorry.
1: Does Doug Jones remind anyone else of the alien that wore Edgar's deboned corpse as a disguise from Men in Black?
0: I actually, in the latest video I did about Doug Jones, I referenced that. And then I went to put the picture in there to explain the joke. And I was like, ah, this is too mean. And I took it out. I couldn't do it. He does. He looks like the skin suit that the guy wears in the beginning of Men in Black. You're exactly right. I think it's Vincent D'Onofrio playing that character.
1: I do not understand DJ's appeal.
0: Doug Jones.
1: How would he win over undecided voters? Good looks. Strong policy. Charismatic personality.
0: Which he has none of. Yaffe, what is the appeal of Doug Jones?
2: There isn't one. Okay. I mean, I don't. You mean from Democrats? I'm not even sure they like him.
4: It's that he's unthreatening.
0: Non-threatening?
4: Yeah.
0: I don't know, man. He looks like the bad alien from Men in Black.
4: He's threatening to some.
2: He does portray himself as like the moderate, but you know, he's not really, so I don't know.
0: Yeah, I don't get it either.
1: Did I miss Austin getting a decibel reading on the data center in Somerville?
0: Austin, did we? How'd we go?
5: Yes,
0: did we go
5: I
0: out?
5: Did. I reported at the scene, and it was, it was not as loud as I thought it would be.
0: Okay. I look forward
2: shocking.
0: To seeing.
4: Wasn't it
0: is this story showing up at 256today.com?
5: Yes.
0: Okay. I look forward to seeing that. Austin's working there, by the way. We never talk about it because who cares what Austin does? I mean, that's just the simple fact of the matter. But yeah, he is working on that story. We'll have more information on Monday after he reports it out.
1: Why do you describe Austin as crunchy? Is he a non-bather?
0: Yeah. Austin, I'll let you answer. Do you bathe?
5: No, I actually have to bathe pretty frequently because I don't use deodorant. So that's why I have to take a daily shower so I smell good.
0: By the way, a daily shower for him is like a big deal. He's like, I have to take a daily shower. Most people take daily showers, Austin.
5: And that's actually a good point. Yep, that's true. Actually, everyone
0: I take
5: does
0: multiple
5: that.
0: Showers a day. So, yeah, I don't know what you're talking about here. I'm wasting more water than any data center, that's for sure.
1: Dale, what are you going to do when Grant goes through his rebellious stage and becomes a Georgia Bulldog fan?
0: Lindsey Clay. Never mind. Let's continue.
1: Dale, what are you going to do when Grant goes through his rebellious stage and becomes a Georgia Bulldog fan? And hangs out with Uncle Matt Murphy at the world's largest outdoor cocktail party.
0: I would be excited. I offered to pick Grant up today and take him down to Florida for the game, and he's like, nah. he's like, nah. So when he gets more into it, we'll talk a little bit more about that. He's not going to be he's an Alabama fan, guys. As much as I hate to tell you that, he's an Alabama fan. I'm trying to change it by taking it to Florida a bunch of times, but I don't think it's working too well.
1: Dale, do you have any plans for this holiday weekend?
0: I'm going to watch a lot of football and drink a couple beers. That's basically my plan. That's it. That's mine. And I hope you guys have a good weekend. No show on Monday. Well, I mean, there'll be a show, but I won't be here live. But best of Dale Jackson on Monday. We'll be back on Tuesday. See ya!
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0: It's back to work for Lindsey Clancy's deadlocked jury. I'm Dave Anthony, Fox News, resuming deliberations a seventh day.
1: You must follow the law as I give it to you, whether you agree with it or not.
0: That's after Judge William Sullivan got into it with Clancy's lawyer, Kevin Reddington, who wants the one presumed holdout juror replaced. The judge already refused to do that, as Reddington insists that juror is not following the law.
2: I would ask that you specifically direct their attention to proof beyond a reasonable doubt and re-instruct them on that forcefully.
1: I think I did that yesterday, didn't I?
3: Yes.
2: You did it yesterday. You did it soft. You didn't do it forcefully. And
1: what do you want me to do?
2: I want
1: get
2: you to
1: get a brass band. I read the instruction.
0: The jury is considering murder or manslaughter or the Clancy insanity defense in the killing of her three children. There was a hiring surge in August.
4: There were 162,000 new jobs created last month, more than triple expectations. The unemployment rate held at 4.1%. New jobs were created in manufacturing, construction, education, and government. July employment was initially reported as a decline. It's been revised to creation of 21,000 jobs.
0: That's Fox's Ginny Cazzola. President Trump just reacted on Truth Social, posting the jobs number is great, and you haven't seen anything yet. But the Iran conflict keeps costing us at the gas pump, hitting trucking and farming hardest. Diesel hit a record high today, $5.85 per gallon, and AAA's national average for regular is $4.14. That's higher than any Labor Day weekend ever.
5: The vice president said that the end of this conflict with Iran basically depends on Iran, that they simply have to stop firing on commercial ships in the Strait of Hormuz.
0: Fox's Steve Harrigan in Tel Aviv also reports things are worse in Iran, with even bigger inflation and fuel shortages. 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
0: There is a mixed reaction on Wall Street to the much better than expected jobs report. The Dow is down 222 points amid some concern the Federal Reserve may be more inclined to implement an interest rate hike this month. The S&P 500 is down 12 points, but the Nasdaq is gaining 18. As for that rate hike talk, President Trump, in that Truth post I mentioned a short time ago about the jobs report, called on the Fed to get smart and lower interest rates, or he wrote he'll stop trading with countries with which we have a deficit, calling it better than tariffs. We mentioned the high gas prices and diesel's record, but oil is down this morning more than 2%, bringing WTI back under $89 a barrel. And when it comes to the rise in the Iran conflict, the director of the National Economic Council, Kevin Hassett, just told Fox from the White House.
11: I get an update every morning about how much oil is making it through the straits, how much oil is going. The Saudis have lifted the amount of oil going through their pipeline that goes to the Red Sea. And so we're getting updates every day and thinking of everything we could do to make prices lower at the pump.
0: A lot of Americans are traveling for the Labor Day weekend. Most will drive, paying those higher pump prices. As for those taking flight, Fox Business's Madison Scarpino is at the Dallas-Fort Worth Airport in Texas.
12: It's going to be a busy day here at the DFW Airport, which this place is expecting 1.4 million travelers to head out of this town this weekend. And that's part of the more than 17 million travelers the TSA expects to screen at airports all across the country. We're expecting another peak travel day today. Despite the rising costs, AAA says flights to top domestic destinations are up nearly 20% from last year.
0: It is a big weekend of college football kicking off the season. Last night, the University of Massachusetts, which didn't win at all last season, started this year with an upset victory. UMass stunned heavily favored Rutgers 37-21, snapping a 16-game losing streak. I'm Dave Anthony Fox.
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15: So, you know, we talk a lot about gas prices here in the U.S. right now and other places in the world because of the war in Iran. 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I guess we do AI now, whatever one you use, ChatGPT. Go and look at the gas lines and the gas prices in Tehran, in Iran itself. It's getting pretty crazy there. So we will have to discuss that. And much more to get to on the show. 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I apologize for my voice. I've been kind of fighting, I guess, a cold this week. It's been weird because I haven't felt terrible, but I've just, you know, it's just kind of affected my throat and stuff. So I apologize. It's still got to be better than Dale's voice, but, you know, still expect better from me. Later on in the show, the Alabama bullet points. The bottom of the hour, we're going to switch things up again today. The legendary Will Hampson will join me at the bottom of the hour. He's the official DC insider of the Yaffe Program. Then in the next hour, we'll speak with Brad Presnell. So we kind of switched their places again. But he is a political consultant, works for all kinds of people in the state. We also have Dan comments during Dale's show when it came to data centers and flock cameras, so we'll discuss that and much more. I always end the show with the Yaffe Program Rewind. We always take your text messages on the Yaffe text line, 866-494-9866, 866-494-WVNN. And Walker, she's going to do What's Trending later on. She's producing today. Walker, how are you today?
16: I'm doing all right.
15: If she's
16: I saw a weird thing this morning. A person's license plate was peeling, like, halfway off. Like, the numbers were halfway gone.
15: That's weird. That is weird.
16: Yeah, I was wondering if that's a thing that is normal to happen, or
15: I have no idea
16: that it was, I don't know, like,
15: stolen. Yes, it was
16: fakely made or something.
15: Yeah, it's a poorly made license plate.
16: Yeah.
15: I guess. Or no, it was stolen. Yeah. Should have called the cops. Of course, we're taking away all the flock cameras, so we won't be able to track it.
16: Anyway, oh.
15: So they'll get away. They'll get away because they don't flock it. Everyone's against the flock cameras, so yeah, won't be able to track it anymore. They're, by the way, do you have the audio ready, Walker?
16: Yes, I do.
15: Okay, we'll get to that in a moment. Want to tell you this real quick, and there's a reason why I'm doing this right now. This is actually from a few days ago, but it's very telling. According to the Associated Press, it says Iran's gas lines are growing, but there's no sign so far that its leaders will bow to U.S. sanctions. Lines have grown outside gas stations across Tehran in recent weeks as the United States has tightened its blockade and threatened more severe sanctions, with some people waiting for 2 hours or more to fill up in the country. Now, the uncertainty deepened on Tuesday after U.S. Treasury Secretary Scott Bessent vowed to fully sever the country from the global economy. In recent days, Iranian officials have spoken of a possible reduction in heavy gas subsidies as they seek to endure the tightening blockade. One person who was there said, maybe we will face a shortage of fuel. I rush to the filling stations whenever my tank is down to half or so. Now, the latest U.S. measures are aimed at wringing concessions from the Islamic Republic nearly 6 months into the war launched by Trump. This is just the latest sign. I've been talking about it all week. We are seeing more and more evidence coming out of the country that Iran is in trouble, that maybe this maximum pressure when it comes to the economy of Iran is working, that it's going to be untenable for the people there, and something's got to give. Now, as this story mentions, and I mentioned, the leaders, the radicals, they don't really seem to care. But at some point, they will have to, because if the military can't get paid, if even those in the military, the IRGC or whatever, can't get food or gas, that means something's got to give. There's also been evidence this week, and I know I talked about it before, but that there were not really as many mines in the Strait of Hormuz as we thought. That they were kind of, it was a deception campaign. They were just putting bags of trash into the strait, making it look like it was mines, and it's not. And we're seeing more and more shipping get through the strait. And then Trump posted earlier this week that when will the people rise up? We've seen people rise up before. At some point, they're going to have to, right? It's just going to get so desperate, they'll have no choice. Now, as I mentioned, the one kind of wrench in all of this is China and Russia are trying to prop up the regime. But, of course, the main reason I bring this up is because maybe it's time for a new Ayatollah. Huh? Yeah. Are the people finally going to rise up and get rid of this Ayatollah? You know, we played the Strait of Trump song yesterday. And I posted that. I had some people still asking for it. I posted it on Facebook yesterday. So like the Yaffe Facebook page, follow me on X at Yaffe or Instagram at Yaffe Live. But then once I play the Strait of Trump song, I always get requests for the other one. So I was like, okay, we have to play it. And it seems relevant because the way things are going right now, maybe they're going to be looking for a new Ayatollah. They should be, even if this one's alive, pretty soon. But go ahead, Walker, play the next Ayatollah for me.

0: Yes. Yes, that's what I want to hear. That's what I want to see. By the way, when it comes to gas prices in the U.S. and it comes to the war right now and the effect, I have a couple of cuts here from Vice President J.D. Vance. Now, he was playing press secretary yesterday because Caroline Leavitt, as you know, has resigned. I thought Marco Rubio was going to take the job. You know, he takes all the jobs. When they need another job in the White House, they just ask Rubio to do it. I thought for sure he would do it. But J.D. Vance did it yesterday. One thing he did address as well, and I'll have more details in the bullet points, but there was a widow in Trussville, Alabama, who said she was not receiving full benefits because her husband was killed in this operation, but it wasn't an officially declared war, so she wasn't receiving full benefits. So J.D. Vance was asked about that, too. Go to play a J.D. Vance cut one for me.
1: Alex Klinner.
2: Yeah, he was an airman who was killed in the plane that went down over Western Iraq.
1: So what I'd say, Caitlin, is please, especially if you have the private contact information, we will reach out to her directly as soon as this is over and make sure that she gets what she's entitled to. Obviously, you know, our heart breaks for every single person who lost their lives in this operation. And, you know, as much as our heart breaks, I can't possibly fathom a young widow, what she's feeling and dealing with it. And so we want to be as helpful as we can and ensure she gets everything that she's entitled to. So we will certainly work that on the back end as soon as that. And my message to her would be, we love you. We're grateful for the sacrifice. And we very much take very seriously our commitment to get you what you need to get.
2: Yeah, she's got three young children. Secondly...
0: Okay, of course the Trump administration is going to do that. This whole argument they were trying to make, oh, this shows that Trump doesn't care about the troops. Or I mean, it's so stupid. It's just, of course, they're going to try to make sure she's taken care of. Also, he said something here about gas prices, and he got some pushback for it from those on the left and some of the propaganda press. But he's right. He's 100% right with what he said here. Go ahead and play J.D. Vance cut two.
1: Well, in defense of Scott, he said maybe by Labor Day, because we're talking about things that are inherently unpredictable. And I think it's important. You know, I'm a strong believer that the American people are our fellow citizens and we should speak with them honestly about these things. And the fundamental reality is that the reason gas prices are so high right now is because the Iranians are shooting at commercial shipping. Even, by the way, when they signed an agreement that said we're going to stop shooting at commercial shipping, they almost immediately went back to shooting at commercial shipping. And I actually think that this drives home a couple of points. Number one, it's why things like the Venezuela oil deal are so important, is because we've learned that we can't be over-reliant on anybody for the world supply of energy and gas. It's one of the reasons why the president has pursued an energy dominance agenda, because yes, gas prices are higher in the United States. They're way worse everywhere else in the world because of what the president did, particularly during the first administration, to make us more energy dominant.
0: He's right about that. I keep saying this. Obviously, yes, the conflict in Iran has had an effect on energy prices. It's not good for us. But the fact is, a lot of those in the Democrat side who have been complaining about it, they're the same ones who wanted the Green New Deal, who basically wanted to get away from fossil fuels completely, who have intentionally tried to raise gas prices because, oh, we're going to move to green energy or something. Now they're upset about it. I think it's absurd. The fact is, it would be way worse if it weren't for Trump's policies, like J.D. Vance said in the first term, to get to energy dominance. All of Trump's policies when it came to energy were criticized by the Democrats. Democrats tried to block it. Thank God they were not successful. Now, if you want to weigh in, you can. We have the Yaffe text line, 866-494-9866. 866-494-WVNN. 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
6: A controversial wastewater facility plan for the Newmarket area will not be built. Integra Water withdrew its permit application to build the facility on Winchester Road along the Flint River. Homeowners had been fighting against that project for more than a year. They worried discharge from the plant would pollute the river. The Huntsville Havoc will have a new owner going into their upcoming season. Team leaders announced the sale yesterday while revealing this season's uniform. Zoyer Sports and Entertainment will have a controlling interest in the team, with Andy Kaufman serving as CEO. The team's original owners will now serve as minority owners. Both owners say they have no plans to make any major changes. The Havoc's first game of the season will be on the road on October 16th. The Madison County School Board plans to begin discussions today about what actually counts as a passing grade. Right now, scoring a 60 lands students a passing score, but the school board wants to increase that cutoff to 65. Today's discussion is not a vote on the proposal.
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8: Well, your Friday not looking bad. Some of you getting ready to hit the road for Labor Day weekend. Maybe head out to some college football games. It is going to be hot. Make sure you're staying hydrated. Kind of mix it up. Make sure you got plenty of water. Temperatures will be in the mid-90s. An isolated shower, thunderstorm. The greatest chance of that happening is going to be Sunday as a boundary moves in from the east.
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0: 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Glad you have joined the show today. 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The legendary Will Hampson will join us at the bottom of the hour. Political consultant Brad Presnell will join us in the next hour. Right now, though, let's get to those headlines. Once again, we have the Alabama Bullet Points.
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0: Brought to you by Larry's Pistol and Pawn. Number four today, Bruce Pearl says, the two most popular Jews in Alabama are me and Jesus. Jeez. Former Auburn, I guess it's probably true though, a former Auburn men's basketball coach, Bruce Pearl, drew laughs at a Republican Jewish coalition summit in Las Vegas this week with a quip that the two most popular Jews in Alabama are me and Jesus, using the line to illustrate how warmly he, his family, and his Jewish faith have been received in Auburn by evangelical Christians over two decades in the South. Speaking about faith, family, religious freedom, and patriotism, Pearl also praised conservative Republicans for supporting a strong U.S.-Israel relationship, recognizing shared enemies, and refusing to tolerate anti-Semitism. The relationship, or the article notes that Pearl, Auburn's most accomplished basketball coach, chose to make the area's permanent home and remains grateful. Number three today, and I talked about this a little bit at the top there, Vice President J.D. Vance pledges to ensure the wife of Trussville airman killed in Iraq gets everything that she's entitled to. So J.D. Vance pledged yesterday during a press conference to contact Libby Klinner, widow of U.S. Air Force Major John Alex Klinner of Trussville, Alabama, and ensure her family receives all benefits they are entitled to after she reported being denied certain additional payments. Now, Klinner is a 33-year-old Auburn graduate and member of the 99th Air Refueling Squadron, was unfortunately one of six crew members killed in a tanker crash in Iraq during Operation Epic Fury against Iran. He left behind his wife and three children. Although the United States has been in military conflict with Iran for more than 6 months, Congress has not formally declared war, and the Air Force cited the fact in telling the family they were ineligible for some benefits, but Vance said he's going to contact her. Number two today, Trump's approval numbers among Alabama voters hit their lowest point of the second term, at least according to a new poll. So as September 3rd, AL.com report shows a poll finding Donald Trump's job approval among registered Alabama voters at 48% as of September 2nd. That's the lowest mark of his second term. That's down from 59% when he returned to office in January of 2025 and from 50% at the start of August. Disapproval in the state sits at a high 42%, with 10% neither approving nor disapproving. Alabama remains more favorable toward Trump than the nation overall. Support is strongest among white voters in those 65 years and older, and weakest among black voters between 18 and 34-year-old as well. The slide began after the start of the Iran war and has been tied to economic strain, including higher gas prices, inflation, and widespread voter dissatisfaction with the cost of living. Number one, Alabama was always the right home. That's what Katie Britt said yesterday as she celebrated the anniversary of the U.S. Space Command headquarters announcement of it moving to Huntsville. So U.S. Senator Katie Britt marked the one-year anniversary of President Donald Trump's Oval Office announcement relocating U.S. Space Command headquarters to Redstone Arsenal in Huntsville, calling the state always the right home for the mission and praising progress that now includes more than 140 personnel operating from facilities in Huntsville. Britt, who joined Trump and other Alabama officials in the 2025 announcement, noted that the command is meeting milestones to deliver space capabilities to the joint force after the Air Force had originally selected Redstone as its top site back in 2021. But Biden, as you know, reversed that decision in 2023 in favor of keeping it in Colorado Springs, a move later contradicted by a GAO report ranking Alabama first. The senator emphasized ongoing congressional community support as the headquarters continues its transition. So good news. I'm glad we're cementing that in place because we want to make sure that that doesn't get changed again, which I don't think it will. I think we're too far into this as of right now. The bullet points are brought to you by Larry's Pistol and Pawn. Go to Larry's Pistol and Pawn today if you want to do some shopping this weekend, maybe for some new jewelry for your girlfriend, your wife, or someone else you want to impress. And get it at Larry's Pistol and Pawn. They have more jewelry than ever. The selection is huge and different gemstones as well. And you can put jewelry on layaway. Keep telling you that. But, I mean, what other place is going to offer that? Not many places will. But Larry's Pistol and Pawn, you can do it. Go to Larry's Pistol and Pawn today in Madison. It's off Greenbrier Exit 3. It's next to the Big Rusty Water Tower. Another one in Huntsville off North Memorial Parkway. And you can find out more on the website. They have website-only specials, by the way, on firearms as well. 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When you go, let them know Yaffe was the one who sent you. All right, so Congress is back in session. We'll have to see if they're getting anything done this week. I don't know. They did pass that continuing resolution to prevent a government shutdown, but the approval rating for Trump in Alabama and some other Republican states, not as good as it should be, and that can be concerning for the midterms, but we'll have to see how much of a difference that makes. So we'll talk about that with the legendary Will Hampson, the official DC insider of the show, coming up here on the Yaffe program.
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0: News. I'm Gianna Gelosi. The judge in the Lindsey Clancy murder trial heard arguments from lawyers today regarding a juror who appears to be the lone holdout preventing a verdict, but decided against holding a full inquiry and said the deliberations would continue.
1: You must follow the law as I give it to you, whether you agree with it or not.
0: Clancy's attorney wanted the juror dismissed, but the prosecution argued there was no indication of impartiality or bias. Diesel prices jumped to a record high today, $5.85 per gallon, as the war with Iran restricts the energy supply worldwide. Vice President J.D. Vance says
2: the Iranians are going to shoot at ships like crazy people, and we're going to do what we have to do in order to ensure that their efforts don't lead to a worldwide energy crisis.
0: Now, AAA's national average for regular gas is $4.14, higher than any Labor Day weekend ever. 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

0: Newstalk 770 AM, 92.5 FM, WVNN. We're back here on the Yaffe program. Walker, did you not call Will Hampson? Are you going to give him a call for a show? Walker, are you there?
1: Yes, sorry.
0: Yeah, go ahead and give him a call. You got to get him on. If you want to weigh in on the Yaffe text line, you can 866-494-9866. 866-494-WV. And then one thing we definitely want to talk to him about is what's going on in Congress. I also want to ask him, did you get him on, Walker? I had an echo in my ear for a second.
1: I'm calling him.
0: Okay, no problem. One thing we want to talk about here real quick. We had someone waiting on the text line about this, and this is why I'm going to bring this up. I had in my bullet points an AL.com poll that said Trump's approval rating in Alabama is 48%. Now, it's better than a lot of other states, and it's better than his disapproval rating in Alabama, so you would expect that. But it's still pretty low. I mean, that's a very low approval rating for a state he should be very, very popular in. So I guess my main question is, will it affect the midterms? Now, I'm guessing maybe it would in a little bit in Alabama. Maybe it would like a tiny bit. But I'm not so sure. I don't think all of a sudden we're going to see a bunch of Democrats win in Alabama because Trump's approval rating is at 48 instead of like 52% or something to that effect. So we'll have to talk about that and more right now. The legendary Will Hampson, he's the official D.C. insider of the show. Joining me right now, Will, how are you today, sir?
2: Yaffe, doing great. Glad to be with you on this beautiful Friday.
0: So I do want to ask you, we look at the approval rating of President Trump, not just nationwide, but even in some Republican states, not as good as it used to be, not really where it should be. Seems to have a lot to do with the war in Iran, high gas prices, the cost of living. I guess people expected prices to really go down, and Trump did promise that. Do you think this has an effect on the midterms? How worried are you about this?
2: Yes and no, Yaffe, and here's why I think that's the answer. I think there are a lot of people that wish the president would go a little bit further. There are people that are disappointed with the way that the war in Iran has gone. I think if you look at the drop in approval rating, a lot of it is Trump voters who are expressing a little bit of anger, frankly, at some of the decisions he's made in the last couple months here. Now, as far as will that affect the midterms, this is the question, right? And it's always interesting, Yaffe, because what you get is people pointing to

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1: I was going to take some DayQuil, and then boom, NyQuil became the answer. Now I just feel myself sort of slowing
2: down. Two completely different colors.
1: I know. My wife was talking, and I was just like, enough. I need to find something to numb the pain. And I just started drinking whatever was there, and it didn't work out that way. She got mad because I was swinging it out of the bottle as well. So buckle up, everybody.
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3: Should die.
2: Okay, well, there you go. That little, I guess, cautiously optimistic. Is that how I should put you when it comes to the midterms? When it comes to this?
3: Absolutely. Again, Yaffe, I think when people get into that voting booth, when it comes down to people who want to absolutely destroy our energy system, where they want gas to be $20 a gallon, when it comes down to people who believe that abortion up until birth and sometimes after is acceptable, when it comes down to people that think that capitalism should be absolutely destroyed and replaced with socialism or communism, these are not mainstream positions, and I don't think these are positions that the majority of Americans want. And so at the end of the day, as disillusioned as they may be with some of the other choices, I still think they will make the normal common sense choice, especially in a place like Alabama. There are not people, again, even if they may be a little disappointed with how things are going, if they wish that prices were a little lower, if they wish that gas prices would go down, I still think at the end of the day, they trust that Donald Trump, Tommy Tuberville, and our Republican ticket are going to be the ones to address that, not Doug Jones and very radical Democrats.
2: Speaking with the legendary Will Hampson, the official DC insider of the show, you know, when you see these polls and they're disappointed in the Iran war, is it more they wish we never went in? Is it more that we've been kind of doing this back and forth where it's like ceasefire, not ceasefire, where there's no end in sight? I mean, what is it you think that drives it? Or is it just, I don't like high gas prices, so I don't like the war?
3: I think all of the above, Yaffe. I think that this was supposed to be kind of a quick in and out. Obviously, we now know that Iran held more cards than we initially believed, particularly their control of the Strait of Hormuz. I think we understand what that is doing to gas prices. It's bottlenecking a large portion of the oil that flows to the United States and around the world. So obviously, I think we learned, you know, that these are very radical people. And that's another thing, Yaffe. It's really tough. I mean, when you're fighting ideologues like this, they will absolutely allow their people to starve at the expense of the United States. They will absolutely allow their people to die for these sanctions to really set in. They don't care because they don't care about their people. All they care about is death to America and trying to keep control over their people. And so when you're dealing with people like that, obviously it makes the stakes a little bit bigger. It makes obtaining victory a little bit tougher when they're willing to kind of fight to the last man there. I think obviously we're learning a lot of that, but I don't think that means that, A, we are not waging a very effective war. I think we absolutely are. We are absolutely continuing to diminish their ability to build nuclear weapons. We're continuing to decimate their leadership, killing their top leaders. We're continuing to take out their economic abilities to wage war across the world. So there are a lot of positives coming out of this war. But at the end of the day, the president told us on the campaign trail, no new foreign wars. Obviously, that didn't happen. And I think people would like to see this come to a resolution sooner than later. Absolutely.
2: All right, so I want to move on to what Congress has been up to this week. They did pass a continuing resolution to prevent a government shutdown. It was bipartisan, which is kind of interesting. But this is also part of the problem, right? This is why we have $40 trillion in debt, because we have one side that wants more military funding, which I think we need. We have another side that says no more military funding. We want more discretionary spending on welfare programs. And so no side is going to agree to cuts. So we just raise it. And then to prevent government shutdowns, we say, well, status quo. Well, status quo is what status quo is not going to help our debt situation, right?
3: No, you're spot on, Yaffe. And again, I think both sides understand

0: that if we are going to address our debt problem, we need to cut some programs that are seriously popular with the American people. When you give people free money and you continue to expand that program decade after decade after decade, you get a lot of people that depend on those programs. And we now have some of these welfare programs that a lot of people depend on to make ends meet, to live their lives. Who wants to be the one to take that away? And that's effectively, I think, the problem with Washington, Yaffe, is that you've got two parties looking at each other, waiting for the other one to blink, right? I mean, obviously, we understand if we are going to get our debt situation under control, we are going to have to make some really unpopular political decisions. Well, Democrats are more than willing to say, let's actually do the opposite. Let's continue to bump up this spending and make Republicans be the ones that have to cancel Christmas. That's effectively where we're at, Affy. And so all we do, Republicans try to tinker with some of this. They try to say, yeah, you know what? Maybe instead of spending $1 trillion, we'll spend $900 billion here. Those are the conversations that go on. There's not actually a serious conversation surrounding what we would have to do to get our debt under control. And there never will be, because again, both sides completely understand that there will be serious political ramifications if you come out and say, we're turning the spigot off here. No more free stuff. We're going to eat it. We're going to be the party that says, again, you know, no more Christmas. There aren't going to be any presents this year. They know that they can't do that. And so you get what you get. You get the status quo, and you get it a continuing resolution every couple months. And until that, nothing is going to change that, Yaffe. That's the unfortunate part of this.
1: Yeah, I think you're right. Although, you know, the more I think about this, though, Republicans are definitely partly to blame. But every time they talk about cutting spending, the Democrats just shut the government down. So how do you even compromise with that? Is the only way to compromise? Well, I mean, the best thing would be they can win enough elections to get a strong enough majority to actually do it. But then we could blame them more. But outside of that, it seems like the only compromise Democrats will deal with in terms of the debt is either raise taxes or cut military spending, right? I mean, that's kind of part of the problem. And if they don't, and they want to cut other types of spending, the Democrats just shut the government down. I mean, is that where we are?
0: Absolutely, Yaffe. Again, you're spot on. But here's the greater problem that Republicans and Democrats, Republicans in particular, face. Democrats do a really good job of signaling to their base and their group of voters that we get you, that we understand you, that we understand that things aren't always going well. And this was the big problem with Joe Biden. This is why they felt the need to get him off the ticket, because it became so clear to Democrat voters that Joe Biden just didn't get it. They spent the last couple of years of his presidency trying to explain that things were actually really great when they were really terrible. Democrats don't buy that. Republicans, on the other hand, hate their voters. They don't want to give them anything that their voters want. They continue to not show them, you know, guys, we get it. We get what it's like to be you, to struggle, to try and make ends meet, to try and put gas in your car and food on your table. As long as Democrats continue to do a better job of showing their base that we understand you, they're going to get a longer leash from their voters that Republicans don't get. And frankly, Republicans don't deserve it, because a lot of them don't understand their voters, and a lot of them hate their voters. Take a Cornyn or some of these guys that are finally having to deal with some of these repercussions. They just don't care what their voters think or feel. And so when you're trying to make these decisions of who are they going to blame when we shut down the government, Democrats are very willing to go, I trust you guys a little bit more that you're trying to fight for me. And that's why they win these messaging battles. It's why they have the ability to maneuver in ways that they can. And Republicans just can't. It's a serious, serious consequence of completely disenfranchising your voters.
1: The legendary Will Hampson, he's the official DC insider of the show, joins me every Friday. Will, appreciate it. I know we'll talk to you again next time.
0: Yaffe, pleasure as always.
1: All right, there you go. If you want to react, you can. We have some texts coming in already on the Yaffe text line, 866-494-9866, 866-494-WVNN. We'll be back in a moment on the Yaffe program.
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4: A controversial wastewater facility plan for the Newmarket area will not be built. Integra Water withdrew its permit application to build the facility on Winchester Road along the Flint River. Homeowners had been fighting against that project for more than a year. They worried discharge from the plant would pollute the river. The Huntsville Havoc will have a new owner going into their upcoming season. Team leaders announced the sale yesterday while revealing this season's uniform. Zoyer Sports and Entertainment will have a controlling interest in the team, with Andy Kaufman serving as CEO. The team's original owners will now serve as minority owners. Both owners say they have no plans to make any major changes. The Havoc's first game of the season will be on the road on October 16th. The Madison County School Board plans to begin discussions today about what actually counts as a passing grade. Right now, scoring a 60 lands students a passing score, but the school board wants to increase that cutoff to 65. Today's discussion is not a vote on the proposal.
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6: Well, your Friday not looking bad. Some of you getting ready to hit the road for Labor Day weekend. Maybe head out to some college football games. It is going to be hot. Make sure you're staying hydrated. Kind of mix it up. Make sure you got plenty of water. Temperatures will be in the mid-90s. An isolated shower, thunderstorm, the greatest chance of that happening is going to be Sunday as the boundary moves in from the east.
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0: 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That's me, according to you, at least according to one of the listeners. Speaking of thoughts from the listeners, we got somebody weighing in on the text line here. You can always weigh in the Yappy text line, 866-494-9866. You know, I mentioned the fact that Congress just passed another continuing resolution is part of the problem, part of how you get $40 trillion in debt. Because nobody wants to cut spending. Now, I blame Democrats more, mostly because I don't want to cut military spending. And that's the only area where Democrats are willing to cut. They don't want to touch anything else. They want to expand everything else. But we're not, as a percentage of GDP, we're not really spending what we should on the military. But anytime Republicans bring this up, Democrats just threaten to shut the government down. One person said this, though, said, Will Hampson is right, but does he mean cutting Medicare, Medicaid, and Social Security? That's good. I wish I would have saw that question earlier. That's a good question. I mean, I don't think we need to cut. Well, we needed to cut Medicaid, but we need to reform them. I don't know if we need to cut them. They need some kind of reform. We need to make them better programs. But, I mean, every time that's proposed, everyone freaks out. You can't even reform it. Also said the U.S. Congress is not serious about eliminating fraud in the national safety net programs. They don't care about fraud, and that is what is raising the cost of these programs. Partly. I mean, fraud is part. I don't think fraud is the whole issue. When you're talking about the national debt, you don't get $40 trillion in debt just from fraud. Also said Margaret Thatcher was right. The growth of these social safety net programs is a one-way racket. Democrats want the spending to continue without limits or controls. When the Republicans control the government, they slow the growth a little bit, but not enough to change the trajectory. I mean, yeah, when you get more, you have a side of the aisle right now that takes it as a badge of honor to get more and more people dependent on government programs. When more people end up on these government programs, they campaign on it. They say, we expand it. Look how many people are on it now. And, you know, Republicans, they get in office, they talk about cutting it. But they also know that if they cut it, the propaganda press is going to be after them. And so many people are dependent on it now. They're voting based on that. So it's a real problem. So it seems like we're just going to have to let it all collapse, I guess. And I keep saying it's a national security issue. We need to spend more on the military. I'm sorry. I know people don't want to admit that. We do. And we can't. We're spending more on the interest on the debt every year than we are in the military right now. How are we ever going to get up to 5% of GDP spending on the military with that kind of problem? I don't think we can. So it's just sad because I've literally been talking about this for like since I started in talk radio, and it's only gotten worse. It hasn't gotten any better. If you want to win, you can. We have the Yaffe text line, 866-494-9866. 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I don't know about the national debt, but if you want to get better personally, you need to contact my friends at getvipcare.com. 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

0: A lot of Americans have a new job. I'm Dave Anthony, Fox News. There was a hiring surge last month with triple the number of jobs created than economists predicted, 162,000, and the 23,000 job losses initially reported for July were revised to 21,000 job gains.
1: Administration officials say there was a glitch in July. Winter storms in some states pushed the end of the school year later, and summer layoffs didn't happen until July.
0: That's Fox's Jenny Casola. On Wall Street, the Dow's down almost 300 points. Amid some concern, the hiring surge could lead the Federal Reserve to raise interest rates this month, but President Trump, in a Truth Social post that calls the jobs number great, urged the Fed to do the opposite and cut interest rates, warning if not, he will stop trading with countries the U.S. has a deficit with, writing that's better than tariffs. The Iran conflict is costing truckers more than ever. Diesel has surged to a record high price today.
2: The national average for diesel climbing to $5.85 a gallon. The average for regular unleaded, $4.14 per gallon. With the Iran conflict creating uncertainty around oil supplies and shipping through the region. Higher diesel prices could also raise transportation and farming costs.
0: Fox's Jeff Manasso. Lindsey Clancy's deadlocked jury deliberating a seventh day at her murder trial, considering an insanity defense in the killing of her three children.
3: To be a fly on the wall in that room right now, 11 jurors against the one holdout juror.
0: Fox's Brian Yenis outside the court in Plymouth, Massachusetts.
3: Lindsey Clancy's attorney, Kevin Reddington. Well, he says that the last note from the jury yesterday, quote, clearly and unequivocally indicates that they are split 11-1 in favor of finding Lindsey Clancy not guilty, and that the one holdout juror has doubt but refuses to follow the legal standard of reasonable doubt. He argues the jurors should be replaced or questioned further.
0: But Judge William Sullivan again rejected that this morning. 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
0: More than 5,000 people remain missing in Nepal and Tibet after last month's flooding catastrophe that left more than 1,300 others dead. But there is rare good news.
9: Two men are alive after spending 9 days trapped inside a tunnel at a hydropower plant in Nepal. The rescue gives a glimmer of hope for the possibility of finding other survivors. One of the men told rescuers he kept reciting mantras, prayer verses, while he was trapped, and claims a handful of people are still alive inside the tunnels. Roughly 900 workers are missing from several hydropower projects in Nepal, with roughly 500 believed to still be trapped in the tunnels. That flood on August 26 was likely triggered by a glacier collapse, sending waves of ice, rock, and water rushing towards nearby villages. In London, Stephanie Bennett, Fox News.
0: There could potentially be flooding in some parts of Hawaii next week.
10: We're tracking a hurricane getting closer to Hawaii. It's right south of Hawaii right now. The problem is Hurricane Lowell is a major hurricane and anticipated to make a hard hook to the north, passing it close to the Hawaiian Islands this upcoming weekend. Impacts would be next Monday and Tuesday.
0: Fox weather meteorologist Britta Merwin. Now a much different threat against President Trump. It has a podcaster in Los Angeles facing federal charges.
11: Federal investigators say this anti-Trump activist hailed the White House Correspondents' Dinner shooter as a hero and used his social media platforms to make repeated calls for President Trump to be killed. A federal indictment reads that in March, Benjamin Azariah Southworth posted a video on Instagram and said, kill Donald Trump, kill that mother-blanking pedophile in the White House, kill that traitor of the United States Constitution. The federal complaint reads the suspect has a personal website that also sells Kill Trump stickers.
0: Now, that's Fox's Matt Finn. Southworth was taken into custody yesterday among the charges threatening the president and cyber stalking. Again, that sell-off on Wall Street, the Dow's now down almost 400 points. I'm Dave Anthony. This is Fox News.
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15: All right. Friday. Rolling right along here on the Yaffe Program. I'm ready for a three-day weekend. I don't know about you. Hopefully, most of you will get a three-day weekend as well. Appreciate you listening to the show. This is the show where you can count on the latest news, the important guests, and the best analysis, all for your morning commute on News Talk 770 AM, 92.5 FM, WVNN. Joining me on the show right now, joins me every Friday, usually at a different time, but that's cool. Brad Presnell, he is a political consultant, does work for Tommy Tuberville, running for governor, Dale Strong, running for re-election to Congress, State Auditor Andrew Sorrell, the AEA. Am I missing anyone, Brad? Who else are you working for these days?
17: I'm working for the man.
15: The man? No, you're
17: yeah, working,
15: not.
17: For, working for the man.
15: Oh, man. So how are you, sir?
17: Doing well. Getting ready for this 115-degree heat index tomorrow at Tuscaloosa at the ball game. I don't know if I'll survive it.
15: Oh, my gosh. That, you know, that's a good point. I wasn't even thinking about that in terms of the ball. I worry about the players. Can the players do okay? I mean, how do they deal with all that?
17: Well, they're getting paid millions of dollars to be hot. We're just sitting up in the stands, and we're paying to be there and be, you know, have a heat stroke.
15: You know, that's a good point. You know, there was a time where they weren't getting paid, but, yeah, a lot of them are getting paid now. So that's that's true. All right, I know you wanted to talk about the entire Alabama delegation voting to condemn all forms of socialism except – Terry Sewell and Shamari Figures. So talk about that.
17: Absolutely, yeah. You know, every day something crazier happens than the day before, it seems like. And that's right. All the Republicans, including Congressman Dale Strong, voted yes to condemn all forms of socialism and communism and all that garbage. But it's not a surprise that Terry Sewell voted no on this. And it's not a surprise that Shamari Figures engulfed in a tough campaign right now, decided not to vote, which is as good as him voting no. This is just another example of how the Democrats are in support of socialism and communism, and very few of them have the guts to stand up against it.
18: Now, of course they don't, because they don't have the guts, because, I mean, it's taking over their party. they care about their political lives, unfortunately. But what they are saying in response is that there were some provisions added to this that had to do with the Save America Act and election integrity. Now, you could say, well, they should just support that too, but that is kind of a wrinkle. It wasn't alone just about socialism. They added those other things.
17: Oh, of course. You know, we know how that rolls. They never vote on just one thing to give people cover. But, you know, Yaffe, back to talking about what they're, you know, the stamp of we're Democrats, we're not socialists, we're not communists. I think the difference now is that some of them aren't hiding what they stand for. Like you said, the party's getting taken over by these radicals like El Saeed and Mandami and all these other people. And, you know, you can go to the Democrat Socialist website. They say what they want to do in black and white. You can read it. They call it socialist, but this is straight out of Communism 101. When a group of people want to do everything they can to undermine our country and destroy it, they want to get rid of personal property. They want to replace capitalism with government-run everything. They want to open the borders to the world and turn America into Europe. Medicare for all. They want to seize your bank accounts, defund the police and the military, bring the Green New Deal in and destroy the fossil fuel industry, tell us a man isn't a man and a woman isn't a woman, bring in Sharia law and get rid of Christianity. All that crazy stuff left socialism way behind. That is straight up communism.
18: Well, yeah, and that's true. You know, it's interesting too, because you were talking about the real difference is some are just admitting it. And, you know, there is something to that. The one problem I have with, like, the Democrat Socialist admitting is you'll get a Doug Jones, and they'll say, well, I'm not one of the Democratic Socialists. And he tries to portray himself as a moderate, but then you look at what he wants to do. I mean, he wants to get rid of the voter ID stuff. He kind of hints that maybe we could pack the Supreme Court. He wants to ban data centers across the state. He wants to phase out school choice. So maybe he's not a radical socialist like Mondani or something, but he's still a very, very left-wing politician. And it's like that's the only excuse they have now. It almost gives them an excuse. Oh, well, I'm just a moderate. But just because you're not an outright socialist like Mondani or communist, they're still pretty left-wing as a party, right?
17: Yeah, Yaffe, and I don't know if they're doing polls to see that's what their people want, or are they just putting their thumb up in the air and trying to see which way the wind blows, or if they're just in fact just being taken over. I mean, who knows at this point? They're trying to, you know, piston back as far to the left away from the right and Trump as they can, and I guess they feel like that this is their opportunity to push in this stuff. I mean, I don't know. It's hard for us as normal, sane people to get our brain wrapped around this.
18: Yeah, I just find it interesting too, because now we'll have people say, oh man, we need to go back to Obama and Nancy Pelosi kind of politics, those who are calling themselves the moderates of the Democrats. And I'm like, really, it was the Obama years and the Nancy Pelosi years that took us in this direction. They don't want to admit
17: Absolutely.
18: That. But the problem is that's really when it started. When the Democrat Party really, really started going very, very left-wing, it was the Obama years, wasn't it?
17: Yeah, absolutely, Yaffe. I mean, that's the nail on the head right there. You're right.
18: So I know you want to talk as well. Speaking of another left-wing person in leadership, you have Mayor Woodfin. He has a 5-year plan to reduce crime in Birmingham. Are you buying it?
17: No. Yaffe, it's amazing. Birmingham's been dealing with violent crime for decades, and Mayor Woodfin's answer is a 5-year plan. Not today, not accountability tomorrow. Give me into the year 2031 to fix it. It's the classic big city Democrat politician move. When you don't want to be judged on results, you create a timeline so nobody remembers what you promised. And if you read what he said, he believes this takes a village mentality to stop crime, you know, have new programs. Then you have a plan. And I don't understand why every at-risk person in the city, and I don't understand the at-risk definition in the first place, why do they need programs or handholding? It's easy. Just don't commit the crimes. And if you do commit crimes and you're caught, make the punishment so bad that the crime pales into comparison, and have truth in sentencing where if you're found guilty of a crime, the judge doesn't have the ability to cut the sentence or overrule the entire guilty verdict and give the criminal a slap on the wrist and let him out on the street the next day. I don't know why these elected officials like Woodfin want task forces in meetings to talk about something that is pretty much easily fixed. You can't reason with or expect criminals to listen or have any intelligence in the first place. All they understand is equal amount of force and punishment used against them that they put into their criminal activities. And I will say this, if Democrats don't start cleaning up their cities, law-abiding citizens at some point will do it, because good people have had enough of this.
18: You know, it's interesting, too. We have the model now of what can work. Look at Washington, D.C., and look at Memphis. Both did safe task force, and it's been amazingly successful, especially in Memphis. And it's like, then you hear the mayor of Chicago or Woodfin, and they're like, oh, we don't want Trump's help here. We don't want to go down that road. They should be the opposite. I mean, the mayor of Chicago should be begging the Trump administration, please do hear what you did in Memphis. It worked so well. Yet they just can't seem to do it, right?
17: They don't want to do it. And, you know, Woodfin's plan is much different than what Coach Tuberville wants to do. Coach says that you can't let them run wild, and that's what's happening all across the country, unfortunately, in Alabama. And Coach wants to increase the amount of police officers, the sheriff deputies, the state troopers, and put in the National Guard in these cities that need it, and remove bad guys, because a large percentage of the crime is done by a small percentage of people. Get them off the street. And if you have a Governor Doug Jones, like you said, the entire state will become Montgomery and Birmingham.
18: Yeah, I think you're right, because he has basically said he doesn't want to go down that road, right? Doug Jones has?
17: Absolutely, he doesn't want to go down that road. When you peel back the layers, and he can act like anything he wants to act like, but when you peel back the layers, Doug Jones is a liberal. Case closed, end of story. He can act like, oh, I'm a moderate, I'm just like you, when he leaves his Mountain Brook home in the morning. And I'm just like you and everybody else. I'm a good old Alabama boy. You are a Washington, D.C. liberal. I don't care that your address says Mountain Brook, Alabama. You are a Washington, D.C. liberal.
18: Oh, he's worse than that. I mean, that's what always gets me, too, because we were talking about it a second ago. But he's like, I'm a moderate. He'll say that in one sort of breath. Then the next breath, he'll say, we're re-entering the Confederacy, you know, because of voter ID laws or redistricting or whatever it is. It's like, okay, that's not a moderate position. If you're going out there scaring people that we're re-entering the Confederacy, that's not something a moderate would say, right?
17: You're absolutely right, Yaffe. And Alabamians know that. They see through this, and they're going to make their voices heard come November.
18: All right. Brad Presnell is a political consultant. Anything else you wanted to bring up before I let you go, good sir?
17: I think that's it. Let's just hope that all across the Southeast tomorrow, people that do go to ball games hydrate well, and if they start feeling bad, get out of the sun. I think it's ridiculous that these universities in the Southeast have day games in September. They're going to get somebody killed. They ought to have night games, and I could go on all day about that, but this is just absolutely ridiculous.
18: Well, that's interesting. Never really thought about it that way, especially, I mean, this year it's been worse. But you're right. There actually is a good argument to be made there. Brad Presnell, appreciate you coming on. We'll talk to you again in the future.
17: Thank you, Yaffe.
18: All right, got to talk to you guys now about my good friends at the Huntsville Men's Clinic. 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
21: A controversial wastewater facility plan for the Newmarket area will not be built. Integra Water withdrew its permit application to build the facility on Winchester Road along the Flint River. Homeowners had been fighting against that project for more than a year. They worried discharge from the plant would pollute the river. The Huntsville Havoc will have a new owner going into their upcoming season. Team leaders announced the sale yesterday while revealing this season's uniform. Zoyer Sports and Entertainment will have a controlling interest in the team, with Andy Kaufman serving as CEO. The team's original owners will now serve as minority owners. Both owners say they have no plans to make any major changes. The Havoc's first game of the season will be on the road on October 16th. The Madison County School Board plans to begin discussions today about what actually counts as a passing grade. Right now, scoring a 60 lands students a passing score, but the school board wants to increase that cutoff to 65. Today's discussion is not a vote on the proposal.
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23: Well, your Friday not looking bad. Some of you getting ready to hit the road for Labor Day weekend. Maybe head out to some college football games. It is going to be hot. Make sure you're staying hydrated. Kind of mix it up. Make sure you got plenty of water. Temperatures will be in the mid-90s. An isolated shower, thunderstorm, the greatest chance of that happening is going to be Sunday as the boundary moves in from the east.
24: It is 90 degrees at 10:22 a.m. here on WVNN.
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0: 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Glad you've joined the show today. So in the last segment with Brad Presnall, we were talking a little bit about this resolution that was passed in the House against socialism. And in fact, I might actually go to the actual resolution here in a moment, what it says, at least part of it. But Gary Palmer had some interesting comments on this, and I'm curious your take. Because as I mentioned, the Democrats voted against it. Terry Sewell, one of the Democrats. Shamari Figger, the other Alabama Democrat, he just didn't vote. I guess he's campaigning. But this is what Gary Palmer said about it. And I always like Congressman Gary Palmer. I've had him on the show many times. He's not the most charismatic guy, but sometimes I appreciate that because he's very much get the job done, and he does. He has real plans for the future that would actually help the country if they could pass. But this is what he said about this. He said, there was a time when our education system took the threats of socialism and communism seriously and intentionally educated students about the devastating consequences of these ideologies. The images from my old textbooks of Peter Fetcher being killed by East German border guards while attempting to flee the socialist state of East Germany will never leave my mind. And he posted the pictures, by the way, on his social media. Which it's true that we like never hear. Kids are not taught these things anymore, and they should be. But he continues on. He said, history has repeatedly shown that socialism and communism lead to the erosion of individual liberty, economic freedom, and human dignity. The United States was built on principles of individual liberty and free enterprise, and communism and socialism have no place in our country. I was proud to vote for this resolution, reaffirming our commitment to those principles that have made America a prosperous nation and rejecting the failed ideologies of socialism and communism. So in one sense, I really do wish they wouldn't have added a provision on the Save America Act because they kind of gave Democrats an out. Now, look, when it comes to the Save America Act, they should support that too, Democrats. But it does kind of give them an out where Democrats were like, well, it's not really the socialism thing that I'm voting against. It's the other stuff. But beyond that, usually what I hear from Democrats on this are, well, we're not talking about Soviet Union socialism or Cuban socialism. We're talking about, say, the socialism of Europe, like Denmark. That's usually what we hear. Two things are important. One, what the Democrat Socialists of America, what they're actually proposing, it's way more extreme than what they have in some of these European socialist countries. It is. Now, it's true that some of these countries have like a government healthcare system. We could talk about the problems with that even in Europe. But what we see from the Democratic Socialists, yeah, some of it's straight up communism. Even these Democrat Socialist countries in Europe don't want government-run grocery stores, for instance. Even they, while they have bigger welfare programs, they also free up the economy in other ways. So I do think it's important, and I understand why Republicans are doing it this way. They're trying to win an election. You make the other side seem extreme so they don't vote for them. If they don't vote for you, at least they're not showing up to vote for them. I totally get it. And it is true that once you start going down that road, it kind of like keeps going down that road unless you have someone to kind of reverse things. Like UK, yeah, they have some socialist systems there, but because of Margaret Thatcher, it could have been a lot worse, so they've reversed it in some ways. But we have to remind people that the European-style socialism doesn't really work either. I mean, they basically were dependent on us keeping them secure so they could spend on welfare programs. That's a big part of it. They depended on the United States and our military through NATO keeping them secure, and they spent a bunch on welfare programs. But even those don't work. I keep reminding people, you complain about the insurance not accepting something. Like, oh, in our insurance industry, when in healthcare is a problem, and they might deny something. Do you honestly think that's going to change when the government's in charge? You think the government won't deny you certain types of care? Of course they will, because things cost money and they're going to have to ration. So this idea that when the government becomes your insurance, they're just going to, you get everything you want now. It's absurd. That's not how it works. There's a reason why even in the UK, people have to get supplemental insurance because the government insurance or the government program is not great. So it's important for Republicans to remind people of that as well. All right, we've got What's Trending coming up next on the Yappy Program. Stay with us.
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0: is a Fox News alert. There may be no verdict at the Lindsey Clancy murder trial.
1: Over the defendant's objection, I'm going to declare a mistrial at this point.
0: That is Judge William Sullivan just a few minutes ago, but now in court, defense attorney Kevin Reddington is urging the judge to delay that decision as he is trying to get one holdout juror involved in this case adjudicated in some way. Over the last several days, as we are now on day 7 of deliberations in this jury case, there has been a juror supposedly not agreeing, and reasonable doubt is an issue in this case, as Lindsey Clancy's defense makes an insanity argument that she had postpartum psychosis in the killing of her 3 children. But there may be a mistrial declared. This is a Fox News alert.
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0: All right. Welcome back to the Yaffe program. We have some breaking news. We're going to get into what's trending in a moment, of course. But we do have breaking news that the Lindsay Clancy judge has officially declared a mistrial. This is after days of deliberations. Apparently, there was one juror who was kind of the holdout. There's been a lot of speculation on whether that one juror was the one who wanted her to go to jail versus not wanting her to go to jail. And there was two other jurors that were in question. And the judge is getting frustrated. But apparently, a mistrial has been declared. So the Lindsay Clancy trial, no real conclusion, which means we're going to have to do all this again. But that is the latest. Not too surprising since we were literally talking about it yesterday. That's kind of rare. If you're going to have something last this long, they're probably not going to come up with a verdict. So we have to do all this again. So that's great. But a mistrial has officially been declared, according to the latest news out of the Lindsay Clancy trial. Wanted to get that out there. All right, Walker is here as well. So let's do it. We have What's Trending with Walker.
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0: 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When you do, let them know Yaffe was the one who sent you. All right, Walker, what is number five today?
4: Number five today, there is a trend of people using different combinations of foods to create flavors of other things. And the most popular one is combining lemon and cinnamon to taste like Coke.
0: Lemon and cinnamon? They're trying to figure out the formula of Coke. They're putting lemon and cinnamon together.
4: They're not trying to figure it out. People are just saying if you combine lemon and cinnamon, it will taste like Coke.
0: Oh, okay. Will it? I mean, I wouldn't think so, but what do I know? Maybe it does. I have to try it, I guess.
4: Because apparently it goes into the science. I don't know how to word it, but essentially how flavors are really just the different areas of taste buds on your tongue where you get the sweet, savory,
0: right,
4: salt, mm-hmm, sour.
0: Very scientific.
4: Yeah, and apparently lemon and cinnamon will come together to give you Coke. And
0: okay,
4: some other popular ones are apple and soy sauce tastes like caramel. And
0: cucumber. Man, you have to really like shut off that part of your brain that thinks about it, though.
4: Yeah, you can't think of the texture. You just have to focus on the taste. Cucumber and sugar taste like watermelon. Tomato and sugar taste like strawberry. And
0: really,
4: banana and melon taste like bubblegum.
0: This is actually pretty interesting. I could see people, I'm guessing people are just like trying it on TikTok or something and showing videos of them doing it or what?
4: Yes, no, exactly. And there are some other ones, but they don't seem to work as well.
0: I mean, you're just trying to fool your brain into thinking it's something.
4: Yeah. One of the ones that kind of work are cream cheese and mustard to taste like nacho cheese.
0: Oh, I could see that. I could kind of see that, which is, Oh man, that's the thing is you have to like not know that you're doing this.
4: Right.
0: Like, you have to get someone, you have to make it and blindfold someone else and be like, here, taste this and see if it tastes like it.
4: I'm wondering how it would work if you tried to like muddle the two things together and then drink whatever juice comes out of it.
0: What do you mean by that? Like strawberry, like when you're talking about tomato, what was it? Tomato and sugar? Like
4: yeah.
0: Actually do that and then turn it into a juice.
4: That's the approach I would take if you wanted to avoid texture.
0: Right. Oh yeah, that's true. That's true. Interesting. All right, that is a that's so fun. Not something I ever saw coming in our society. All right, what's number four?
4: Number four, a Southern Indiana farm unveiled

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1: The idea that in a war with Iran that hasn't even gone on a year yet, we are just running out of our stockpiles. 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It's becoming obvious that we probably need to focus on both.
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2: Charlie Kirk. Right. It's only something that you can see from the air.
3: Yeah, that's true. That's a good point. They did a good job with it. You're right. I'm looking at it.
2: Yeah, it received about 1,000 reactions and more than 200 shares within 4 hours.
3: Well, I mean, you talk about that, though. It's like that was probably the point. They knew it'd get a reaction, and it did. They're just going to get more attention for it. So good for them. All right, what's number three?
2: Number three today, women are taking their CPAP machines and using the tubing like curling rods, and they are calling themselves CPAP baddies.
3: Does it work, though?
2: I sent you a picture, and I think it looks nice.
3: Oh, yeah, you're right. Wow, okay.
2: They're
3: Oh, I see. So they put the... Oh, I see what they're doing. Okay, because I don't have a CPAP. It seems like it works. Interesting.
2: Yeah, it is a movement aimed at normalizing wearing a CPAP machine, essentially. And I guess it would probably, you know, bring some awareness to sleep apnea.
3: Oh, that's true, too. I mean, I know a lot of people use it. I probably need it, to be honest with you. I don't even know. I apparently do snore sometimes. Not too bad.
2: Yeah, apparently more than 80 million people in America are estimated to have obstructive sleep apnea.
3: I believe it. Oh, I 100%. I mean, just think about how many people snore.
2: Yeah.
3: You know, and that's really what that is for the most part. Not always, but if you have heavy snoring, you have sleep apnea and you're not getting proper sleep. And apparently it like changes lives. Like it's really dramatic how it can help you.
2: Yeah. My dad actually has sleep apnea. And when he found out that he did, I remember he was trying so many different things to get better sleep, to clear his like sinuses, assuming that it was something related to that affecting his breathing. And then I had mentioned to him that whenever he starts to fall asleep, like there was a sound that he would make. And when he mentioned that to his doctor, he said, "Oh, we need to get you checked for sleep apnea."
3: And has it been better, I'm guessing, since
2: yes.
3: all this?
2: It made things so much better for him.
3: That's good. Yeah, it's good. I hear stories about that all the time. It's really amazing. All right, what's number two?
2: Number two, if you didn't know, the Dolly Parton's star on the Hollywood Walk of Fame was vandalized.
3: What?
2: Yes. And thankfully, less than 24 hours later, they were able to replace it.
3: Jeez Louise.
2: They had already been planning to replace it, actually. Apparently, there are more than 2,800 stars on the Walk of Fame.
3: You know, I believe that. I always think about that, too, because they're always adding them. And I'm like, how many are there? How much room do they have?
2: Yeah, and I can't imagine why someone would want to scratch out her name like they did. Like, who hates Dolly Parton?
3: Not many people. There are some. I mean, there's always somebody out there. Maybe they're just jealous of the attention. I have no idea. It's crazy.
2: I guess because
3: it only takes one nut job to do something like this.
2: So. Of course, and you know, people were leaving flowers, pictures, candles, like making a memorial out of it. And I guess it's so just beyond my thinking to do something like this.
3: I know. It's sad. But there's a lot of things in life you see someone do, and it's like, I would have never even thought of that.

0: Like, why? Why would you do that? But people can be crazy. All right, what's number one?
1: Number one today, hikers in California, specifically a group of three novice hikers, relied on AI to plan their trip on Mount Shasta, and they had made a camp at around 3 a.m., and, well, they made camp the night before, and then started their climb at 3 a.m., and they didn't make it to the summit until 7 p.m., when the recommended turnaround time is 12 p.m., so they were 7 hours late on when they should have reached the top and turned around.
0: Because of the AI?
1: Yes.
0: Oh, and, my gosh, that's funny.
1: And an hour into on their way down, they had to call the sheriff's office to ask for directions. Later on, one of the men fell and sustained a knee injury because, of course, it was getting dark. And then they were stranded in the Mud Creek Canyon. And U.S. Forest Service climbing rangers had to find the group the next morning. Jeez. And thankfully, they were fine. Besides the person with the knee
0: injury. What AI they used? that's what I want to know.
1: Gemini.
0: Avoid that for hiking.
1: Google's.
0: Oh, was it Gemini?
1: Google's Gemini AI.
0: I mean, with something like that, you got to have a map.
1: Yes.
0: An actual map, not just AI telling you something.
1: And the AI had even told them not to pack fats because, like, in the food, that it wasn't digested as easily as carbs. So they're hiking on a cold mountain summit without any fats to eat.
0: Weird. Golly, that AI did not like them.
1: No.
0: Malicious AI. He's like, no, I don't like hikers. Jeez. Okay. Wow, yeah, don't trust AI. Use MapQuest, I guess. Go back to that. Can MapQuest get you through a hike? I have no idea.
1: No clue.
0: All right, thanks, Walker. Appreciate it. We'll be back in a moment on the Yaffe Program.
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5: A controversial wastewater facility plan for the Newmarket area will not be built. Integra Water withdrew its permit application to build the facility on Winchester Road along the Flint River. Homeowners had been fighting against that project for more than a year. They worried discharge from the plant would pollute the river. The Huntsville Havoc will have a new owner going into their upcoming season. Team leaders announced the sale yesterday while revealing this season's uniform. Zoyer Sports and Entertainment will have a controlling interest in the team, with Andy Kaufman serving as CEO. The team's original owners will now serve as minority owners. Both owners say they have no plans to make any major changes. The Havoc's first game of the season will be on the road on October 16th. The Madison County School Board plans to begin discussions today about what actually counts as a passing grade. Right now, scoring a 60 lands students a passing score, but the school board wants to increase that cutoff to 65. Today's discussion is not a vote on the proposal.
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7: Well, your Friday not looking bad. Some of you getting ready to hit the road for Labor Day weekend. Maybe head out to some college football games. It is going to be hot. Make sure you're staying hydrated. Kind of mix it up. Make sure you got plenty of water. Temperatures will be in the mid-90s. An isolated shower, thunderstorm, the greatest chance of that happening is going to be Sunday as a boundary moves in from the east.
1: It is 91 degrees at 10:51 a.m. here on WVNN.
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All right, we're back on the Yaffe program. You know, I was talking about the whole issue of condemning socialism and how Democrats will usually say, well, we're talking about European-style socialism. And I mentioned, look, there are problems with that, too. But one person texted in this. It's a long text, but I like it. So when you talk about Medicare for all, what the socialists have failed to tell you or tell us is that if you have a certain income level, you're still going to pay. As someone who is about to enter the Medicare years, we will continue to pay for our Medicare. It's not free. The government does a two-year look back at your income, and your premiums are determined based on that income. If you have had a good career and you have worked and you have saved and have a good retirement, you're going to pay for Medicare coverage. What I would prefer to do is opt out and pick my own insurance if I'm going to have to pay for it. And if people think that Medicare is going to save everybody and it's going to be great health care, they're not realizing they're just going to be broken down to dollars and cents and not a person in the end. It is true. Someone was trying to tell me, like, oh, well, you choose to do Medicare. And I'm like, no, you're forced into it. If you are over 65, you can't buy private insurance like you can before. You have to get Medicare, and then you can get a supplemental. And a lot of people have to buy supplemental insurance. I mean, that's if we end up going through a Medicare for all system, that's what's going to happen. We're all going to have to get supplemental insurance and pay more taxes and have crappy government health care too. I mean, it's not this utopia you all think it is. The real goal should be to find a way to lower costs in the private marketplace. That should be the goal. And yet we can't seem to get to that. We want the government more and more involved, which caused the problem to begin with. All right, let's end the show like we usually do. We have the Yaffe program rewind. That time of the show where I remind you, if you missed any of it live, well, the podcast will be up on the website, WVNN.com. or anywhere you get your podcast, or you can like the Yaffe Facebook page, follow me next at Yaffe, or Instagram at Yaffe Live, see some of the podcasts there as well. In fact, we started the show today talking about what's going on in Iran, the political, economic reality in the country of Iran. It's getting untenable. Keep wondering if the people are going to rise up. And of course, in response to all this, I had to play one of our favorite songs, The Next Ayatollah. Let's just go ahead and play it again. Why not? Play The Next Ayatollah. Oh,

0: Always, always great to hear that because, yeah, who would want to be the next Ayatollah? We also, by the way, if you missed the beginning of the show, the podcast will be up. We also played some cuts of J.D. Vance, who was acting as press secretary yesterday, I guess, but talking about the war in Iran. Going to play cut one of J.D. Vance for me.
1: Alex Klinner.
2: Yeah, he was an airman who was killed in the plane that went down over Western Iraq.
1: So what I'd say, Caitlin, is please, if you, especially if you have the private contact information, we will reach out to her directly as soon as this is over and make sure that she gets what she's entitled to. Obviously, you know, our heart breaks for every single person who lost their lives in this operation. And, you know, as much as our heart breaks, I can't possibly fathom a young widow, what she's feeling and dealing with it. And so we want to be as helpful as we can and ensure she gets everything that she's entitled to. So we will certainly work that on the back end as soon as that. And my message to her would be, we love you. We're grateful for the sacrifice. And we very much take very seriously our commitment to get you what you need to get.
2: Yeah, she's got three young children. Secondly.
0: All right, there you go. And of course, that's going to be the response. Of course it is. Now, going to play a J.D. Vance cut two for me.
1: Well, in defense of Scott, he said maybe by Labor Day because we're talking about things that are inherently unpredictable. And I think it's important. You know, I'm a strong believer that the American people are our fellow citizens and we should speak with them honestly about these things. And the fundamental reality is that the reason gas prices are so high right now is because the Iranians are shooting at commercial shipping. Even, by the way, when they signed an agreement that said we're going to stop shooting at commercial shipping, they almost immediately went back to shooting at commercial shipping. And I actually think that this drives home a couple of points. Number one, it's why things like the Venezuela oil deal are so important is because we've learned that we can't be over-reliant on anybody for the world supply of energy and gas. It's one of the reasons why the president has pursued an energy dominance agenda because, yes, gas prices are higher in the United States. They're way worse everywhere else in the world because of what the president did, particularly during the first administration, to make us more energy dominant.
0: All right, so exactly right. I know he got some flack for that, but he's right. 100% right. Appreciate you listening to the show. Thanks to Walker for producing. Thanks to you. I'll be back on Tuesday. Hopefully I'll feel better and sound better.
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0: is a Fox News alert. A surprise in Massachusetts. I'm Lisa Brady. At the Lindsay Clancy murder trial, the jury telling the judge again they are deadlocked, and the judge was set to pull the plug.
1: Over the defendant's objection, I'm going to declare a mistrial at this point.
0: Judge William Sullivan rejecting a defense argument that he still had the option to send the jury back for more deliberations one more time. But before the jury could be brought back in for a mistrial to be officially declared.
1: As they're walking in, you're asking for this. I'm just trying to find out what it is that you're asking for.
2: What I'm asking for is time to file a single justice appeal for this travesty. That's what I'm asking for.
0: Defense attorney Kevin Reddington wanting a different judge to hear his arguments about a holdout juror he wanted removed, accusing that person of refusing to follow the law on reasonable doubt. Judge Sullivan giving him 1 hour, essentially pausing everything on day 7 of deliberations. The judge also rejecting a defense effort to have the jury polled for potential verdicts on any charges after their note about the deadlock today said it's with a heavy heart they cannot come to a unanimous decision. Clancy is using an insanity defense in the killing of her 3 young children. The jury has been allowed to consider lesser counts of second-degree murder and manslaughter. A much better jobs report than economists were expecting. 162,000 jobs created in August after a loss in July, which has been revised to a gain of 23,000 jobs.
3: Now, we did see a rise in construction jobs up 22,000 in August. This fits the message the White House is pushing that investments will mean a jobs boom in manufacturing. We're seeing that rise of 16,000 jobs, and this could be the turning of the corner for those investments turning into jobs.
0: Fox Business' Edward Lawrence at the White House. President Trump posting, you haven't seen anything yet. Democrats argue his agenda is not working. 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
0: A former supervisor with Immigration and Customs Enforcement files a whistleblower complaint.
10: A former ICE supervisor unit chief in the agency's Office of Professional Responsibility says job offers were made to people before the vetting process had been complete. This official wrote a memo to DHS last year that said this unprecedented lowering of standards sacrifices proper risk mitigation for expediency, placing DHS at risk of insider compromise. The official last year had asked the inspector general to investigate and suspend improper practices, and the OIG had said it was investigating ICE's hiring and training processes. The official was no longer with ICE, but the New York Times reported he was a longtime Republican who voted for President Trump in the last 2 elections. Jessica Rosenthal, Fox News.
0: New U.S. sanctions just announced as part of the effort to isolate Iran economically. The Treasury hitting a Turkish financial institution a week after targeting an Egyptian bank's operations. Iran has remained defiant despite the pressure campaign firing at U.S. Gulf allies this week after U.S. strikes on Iran near the Strait of Hormuz. Change is coming to the WNBA from the top, with Commissioner Kathy Engelbert planning to retire at year's end after more than 7 years leading the growing league.
11: The 62-year-old helped negotiate a lucrative collective bargaining agreement this past spring that resulted in the league's first set of million-dollar player salaries. But she often had a rocky relationship with the players. In a statement, NBA Commissioner Adam Silver writing, quote, Kathy has presided over the WNBA through the most significant period of growth in the league's 30-year history, end quote. The next commissioner will have plenty to deal with, including the issue of how the league deals with transgender players. Frank Lanza, Fox News.
0: A sell-off on Wall Street. Right now, the Dow's down 286 points. The S&P also in the red. The NASDAQ down 108. I'm Lisa Brady. This is Fox News.
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15: Okay, 844-484-3872, 844-4-THE-USA. That's the way to join us today. From coast to coast, from sea to shining sea, get in here on the program. Appreciate your contributions as always. We have breaking news that we are processing this hour. We're awaiting whether or not this Lindsey Clancy case up in Massachusetts officially goes to mistrial. Mistrial, meaning the jurors are deadlocked. They can't come to a conclusion about whether or not Lindsey Clancy is guilty beyond a reasonable doubt. And I'm a little confused why I know so much about each of the jurors and what position they've taken. Isn't that interesting, Jim? That as of yesterday, without even getting a verdict back, we knew that it was 11 to 1, that 11 of the jurors apparently believed that they couldn't reach the guilt beyond a reasonable doubt standard. And one juror thinks that she's guilty as sin of the murder of her children in cold blood. We knew that somehow yesterday. And this became a source of great frustration inside of the jury deliberations. They went back to the judge and they said, hey, you tell this juror, tell this one holdout, this stubborn juror, tell this person what reasonable doubt means. They seem confused. And as far as I can tell from a distance here, it sounds like they wasn't confused. It sounds like they were pretty consistent. They believe that Lindsey Clancy murdered her children, which, of course, she did. It's not a dispute. She murdered the kids. Her own defense lawyer's been saying this. She killed the children. The only thing they're debating is whether or not they can hold her criminally accountable because maybe she's not guilty by reason of insanity, is the claim. Now, can I address this for a moment? And for those of you who are wondering why this is all so confusing, I thought this was a mistrial. I thought the judge declared a mistrial. No, no, no. The judge attempted to declare a mistrial about an hour ago, began that declaration. And what happened was the defense attorney raised an objection and said, I'd like to file an appeal. I'd like to get an appeal in. And the judge said, okay, you have an hour to get this appeal before the Massachusetts Supreme Court and see what you can do with it. It's a single hour for an emergency motion. But listen here, as the judge said, I want to move towards a mistrial.
1: Over the defendant's objection, I'm going to declare a mistrial at this point. All right, we bring the jury in.
15: All right, so the guy says, I'm going to declare a mistrial at this point. And then you get the attorney going, wait a second. Can I get an hour here? Give me an hour of time. Listen to this as the defense attorney mounts this case, and the judge says, okay, fine, an hour. In fact, he hasn't asked for an hour, but the judge only gives him one.
1: Trying to find out what it is that you're asking for.
2: What
1: that's
2: I'm asking
1: all.
2: For is time to file a single right. justice appeal for this travesty. That's what I'm asking for.
1: So you're asking for an emergency stay at this point?
2: Yes. Right. And the jurors don't have to come back tomorrow. They can be told that they don't even have to come back if I lose the motion. But if I win the motion, then obviously they would have to come back Tuesday.
1: If you want to go up and petition to the SJC for a stay, I'll give you an hour before we bring the jury back down. I think you could. It's just a request for the stay of the declaration of the mistrial. So I'll hold off for an hour, and then we'll come back in regards to that.
15: All right. So that's the SJC is the Massachusetts Supreme Judicial Court. That's their Supreme Court in the state of Massachusetts. You have a single hour. That clock's been running for a while now. I think by the bottom of this hour, we should have an answer here of whether or not he was able to pull this off. Now, having said all of that, look, it's a sad state of affairs that we're at an 11-1 situation here, that this jury is deadlocked, that they can't conclude this woman murdered her kids. Just pull the lens back about what this case means for a moment. I think it's very sexist. I think what you're witnessing right now is a deeply sexist movement in the country to allege that women, as a virtue of some sort of biological quirk, suddenly just murder their children. It's just biological. Occasionally, women murder their kids. No, they don't. It turns out I have a higher regard for women than maybe 11 of these jurors do. They don't just randomly murder their children. Mothers love their children. Mothers protect their children. They don't kill them in cold blood. They don't plot out how to get their husband out of the house and then kill them. What are we doing? What is going on here? This is insanity. You don't want to talk. You want insanity? You're witnessing it right now. As people are trying to make excuses for the deaths of these kids. I think we had a caller earlier this week say that this was kind of the logical endgame of the left of children in the womb, too, which is right. That's true. Devaluing humanity, this young, vulnerable humanity. It's been a long-running effort of the American left. This is an expression of that. That the kids are somehow, well, it's understandable. She would kill her kids. They're kind of inconvenient. What? And the fact that the details about the jury are public, that we know how the votes are going before the jury even rendered a verdict, what the breakdown was, it's insane to me. That's totally crazy. There's been some conversation about the jury not being sequestered, that they've had full access to the media. They can see everything. They give a scout's honor promise every morning. Oh, no, I wasn't reading anything. I wasn't online. I wasn't checking anything. But they're not sequestered. It's just you have to take them on their word. How many of these jurors have been scared into submission by the lunacy around this trial? How many of these 11 who are saying, oh, yeah, find her not guilty by reason of insanity, how many of them have been scared by the mob? What's the answer to that question? We had a thing earlier this week, a woman taking pictures of the jury as they were leaving the courthouse. She insists, oh, I wasn't trying to take pictures of the jury. I'm a court watcher. I love watching trials like this. She claims she's just like a random case follower and that she was trying to take pictures of Lindsey Clancy. Meanwhile, she's capturing photos of the jury as they're going out. It's a big issue in the court. It's crazy. And this, even the specifics about what she did. The defense said she heard a voice that told her to kill her kids. Therefore, she killed her kids and that is some sort of postpartum psychosis there, and she's not guilty by reason of insanity. Help me understand why a voice would dictate whether or not you would kill your children. What does that even mean? So a fictional voice inside of her head told her to kill the kids, and she just went along with it? So what happens if a real person tells you to kill your kids? Like if a guy walks into the room and says, hey, kill the kids, how do you respond to that? You strangle him to death. You don't kill your children. What are you talking about? Just every element of this just it rises to the level of she is guilty beyond a reasonable doubt. The one juror is the correct juror. But, you know, in a sense, you wouldn't know this if you were just consuming some of the court watch coverage of it. Over on Court TV, which is a real television channel, they had an analyst last night who was talking about this holdout juror. And she doesn't once for a moment consider that the juror thinks that Lindsey Clancy is guilty beyond a reasonable doubt. She thinks the juror is either an idiot or trying to interfere with the case. This is an actual Court TV expert last night on television. Listen to this. Western Lensman, the great account, capturing this. I just can't even imagine that a juror would think Lindsey Clancy was guilty beyond a reasonable doubt of murdering her kids.
16: You know, we don't know what exactly is the nature of the dispute. Again, right. Is it that the person is unwilling to accept the definition of reasonable doubt?
15: Willing. Mm-hmm.
16: Or is it that they just don't understand it? The judge is going with maybe still don't understand, which is why the judge gave the instruction again rather than jump to the level.
15: No, the jury asked that the definition of reasonable doubt be once again reiterated. So he gave the instruction. That's all that happened.
16: They are taking the juror off and putting an alternate who can actually follow the law of what reasonable doubt says. We don't know exactly what is the motive behind that note, and the judge is asking it to be, I maybe didn't understand. Now, if tomorrow they come back and they're all in the same room deliberating again, and that one person, whatever the holdout, says, I don't care what the judge says about reasonable doubt. Mm-hmm. I think it's this. Then it's a whole nother story, like they say. Mm-hmm. Then the judge could take the drastic steps that Kevin Reddington is suggesting. But for now, we don't have enough to know that the person is willfully disobeying the instructions, and it's not just a mere lack of understanding.
15: Those are the options. In the eyes of that person, this Court TV expert, it's this person's an idiot, or they're intentionally throwing the trial. What? What if they actually believe Lindsey Clancy guilty of murdering her children? What if that's the explanation for this? You know, this, we talked with Dan Bongino a little bit about this yesterday. Was it yesterday? 2 days ago now. But I talked to Dan about this, and this is an extension of the same sort of kind of critical theory ideology that's infecting everything in the United States of America. This Marxist nonsense that basically says nobody is responsible for their own actions. Nobody. You can straight up admit to murdering your own children, and you're not actually guilty of a crime. How's that? Well, it's external factors. It was medicine. It was doctors. It was the pharmaceutical companies. It was people just not paying attention to her, not listening enough. This is a medical condition. Excuse after excuse after excuse. So at the point where you murder kids and then you're not responsible for it, though you admit to it, this is everywhere, isn't it? Nobody's responsible for their own situation. It's always something on the outside. Always. If you can't hold an admitted murderer accountable, you've lost the plot. More ahead on The Vince Show.
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24: 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Reuters Institute says we're now one of the top news brands in the nation. 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
25: There are three things we really care about: God, family, and country. The Vinno.
15: You know, throughout this whole Lindsey Clancy trial, there's been all this crazy amounts of debate on the subject. We haven't covered the story relentlessly. Here we'll check in every so often. There's something kind of unseemly, I think, sometimes about how every courtroom drama in America becomes like a big cable television event. But these are real lives. These are real children who were murdered. But I got to say, the conversation that's popped up, whether or not, like, for instance, postpartum depression is real. Of course it is. Of course, there's no dispute about that. Again, it goes back to what I was saying a moment ago. I actually think that some of the conclusions that are being bandied about in the media are completely sexist. This idea that it's just a normal feature of female biology to murder your children. Yeah, that happens every so often. You just have to allow for that. No. No. I think way more of mothers and women than our media do, apparently. And you've got all these people standing outside the trial using that as a justification. Well, she's a woman. This happens. No. Stop it. Stop making excuse for this. Protect these children, these precious, vulnerable children. Just discarded like nothing. It's insanity to me. Now, we await the judge's feeling on this subject, the expiration of his one-hour opportunity for the defense to quickly seek the intervention of the state Supreme Court. That comes in just a few minutes from now. So on the other side of the hour here, I'll be able to give you some updates, I assume, on the breaking news on that subject. Whether or not a Supreme Court justice in Massachusetts has in any way intervened. That does seem like a very tight timeline, though, a very tight timeline for the defense to even get a reaction out of a Supreme Court justice. But we will see. We'll keep our eyes on that subject. Also, I've got some other things we have to get, a lot of other things we have to get to today. We'll be joined by Congressman Byron Donalds of Florida. He is currently running for governor against David Jolly, who is a Democrat who at one point called himself a Republican. I don't think people, maybe they don't appreciate it. I certainly feel like the media is not telling you what they should be telling you on about this race. You've got Byron Donalds, the Republican nominee endorsed by President Trump, endorsed by Ron DeSantis, running in this race. He's a great American. If you want to keep the free state of Florida, the free state of Florida, you will enthusiastically vote for Byron Donalds to be the next guy. And running against him is David Jolly. David Jolly is a radical. David Jolly has been presented as some sort of moderate merely because he has changed party affiliations. Oh, he was a Republican a couple years ago. Now he's a Democrat. Wait, hold on a second. What does he believe in? Well, it turns out earlier in his career, he was claiming that he stands up for kids, that he's pro-life. Now he's pro-abortion. He's an abortion enthusiast. How do you switch positions in that direction? How do you become more depraved in your views on that subject? That's what he's done. That's a radical position. Yeah, I'm for killing kids now? Yeah, that guy should not be governor of anything. And then he changed his position on guns. He was a Second Amendment guy. He was defending the Second Amendment before as a Republican. Now he's for a so-called assault weapons ban, which is another way of saying, I want to ban rifle ownership for American citizens. What? Yeah, that's radical stuff. He's not a moderate. David Jolly. I don't care how goofy his name is. He's not a moderate. He's for trans and kids. He's not a moderate. He's a radical. So you've got Byron Donalds, who is running with the support of two guys who, by the way, at one point were not very close to one another, Donald Trump and Ron DeSantis. I think things are a little salty still, even since that 2024 campaign when they were squaring off in the primary phase. But still, these two guys both endorsing Byron Donalds. Byron Donalds is clinging to his convictions. Byron Donalds is like, yeah, I support Trump. That kind of annoyed Ron DeSantis. But DeSantis is looking, going, okay, who's going to carry on this legacy? Who's going to protect the free state of Florida? Who's going to work the lower taxes? Who's going to make it so that people keep moving to Florida because they're excited to live there? Who's going to actually be the guy who responds in the midst of these natural disasters? When a hurricane hits Florida, who do you want in charge? Do you want Ron DeSantis-level competence? Byron Donalds will join us on the show today. Also, a big economic report about our country just out. Some great news on a Friday as the president of the United States has a lot to be proud of. EJ Antonio will join us on the show. Jim, we've got a big one. More ahead on The Vince Show.
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2: East. Year slide. You know what manufacturing means? We're making stuff in the United States of America. More production. It's on an upswing, finally. There's ways to go to reverse the damage over the last years from the Biden administration, but it looks like the trajectory is headed upward. That's great news as well. By sector, construction in August, the construction sector had its best year-over-year gain since March of 2025. That would be the very beginning of this Trump administration. Manufacturing is the best since July of 2023. And the government continues to shed jobs year-over-year. This is another interesting story. So in addition, manufacturing is on the way up. More people are entering the job market. The jobs numbers are double what the economists had anticipated over the course of that month. And the number

0: six decades. And as expected, it's about 2.6, 2.7 million now as a result of all of that. And then employment among college graduates also went up in August. This is a fun data point. EJ says it's 1.2 million jobs up 1.2 million month over month. And they're setting a new record now. Apparently, graduates are now getting the memo that their student loans will not be forgiven and actually have to be repaid, which is a very great motivator to find a job, to find a job. So am I missing something here? Where's the dark cloud in all of this? This feels like a world-class jobs report. This is a wonderful jobs report. And just in time, there's the political impact of this is big. Just in time for the midterms. You've got a great economic case to make. Manufacturing up, construction up, federal employment down. College graduates are finding jobs at record levels, getting back into the market. This is precisely what you want going into the midterms. And in fact, on affordability, that big word, affordability, you know, whether or not Americans can afford their lives, there's really only one political party that's in any way interested in helping make that happen. That's the Republicans led by President Trump. President Trump and the Republican Party, his version of the Republican Party, not the establishment one that will make deals with Democrats to pass amnesty. No, the guys who are actually in the business of deporting illegal aliens, getting foreign nationals out of the country, fighting for American citizens. Here's J.D. Vance yesterday from the White House talking about this affordability thing and what Democrats have in store if they get power back.
1: Incredible strides. But our argument to the American people is, look, it's very simple. You don't even have to listen to what we say. Listen to what the Democrats have said. If you think that inflation is a problem, if you think affordability is a problem, number one, we're doing everything that we can to bring down prices. But what do the Democrats say? They say that they want to undo taxes. They want to increase taxes on Social Security and TIPS. If you're worried about affordability, how is the Democrats' tax increase going to make your life more affordable? One of the things I'm most proud of is
0: it's like the Affordable Care Act is not true. It's a lie. It's a misnomer. It's meant to mislead you. Oh, the Affordable Care Act. Of course, your health care became more expensive. Your deductibles went up. Your premiums went up. You lost access to your doctor. Your health care is crappier now. Thanks, Obama.
1: How is the Democrats' tax increase going to make your life more affordable? One of the things I'm most proud of that the president has done is Trump RX. If you look, we have almost 800 medications now that are part of Trump RX. This most significant reduction in prescription drug costs that we've seen in 60 years.
0: Since March of 1963. Hello. March of 1963. It's never been as big of a drop since then as it is now. Prescription drug prices are going down. Isn't Bernie Sanders always promising this?
2: You know, if you just give us more power, we'll bring the cost of those drugs down. Everything will be free.
0: Of course, you know what happens. You give the left more power, your life becomes more expensive. It's just a big shell game. They take more money out of your paycheck. They apply it in the form of these so-called subsidies to the drugs. Then they give you the drugs and they say, look how much cheaper they are. And yet you have less money in your bank account at the end of that process. It's a big shell game. It's the same thing with the COVID-era inflation, thanks to Joe Biden. Joe Biden comes in office, they pass a $2 trillion spending package right away, money we don't have. They print it out. Everything becomes more expensive. Too many dollars chasing too few goods. They never raised your taxes. They just stole it from you and the cost of everything. It's a shell game every time. And yet President Trump gets involved. Trump RX, they lower the cost of drugs for real. The biggest drops since March of 1963. Doesn't it feel like the media kind of just skips past this? They pretend like these are not. I'm watching historic developments, Jim. I'm watching very historic developments, and I keep noticing that our press are completely disinterested in them. Instead, we get whining about the Trump coin or whatever from the U.S. Mint, which, by the way, I'd love to get my hands on. That thing looks really good. It sold out in like 4 seconds this week, which is really frustrating. I was hoping to get one.
3: I want one.
0: Yeah, don't you want one? It looks really awesome. Legal tender, by the way. Can you imagine bringing a Trump coin in to buy something? Cashier's looking at it. What is this? But
3: I know just the store I'd bring it to.
0: You do? You've got a place?
3: There's a liberal bakery in my town.
0: Dude, wear a helmet. They may throw it at you. But it's just, that's the kind of story they want to talk about. They make up these, like,

0: random, they scandalmonger. It's just scandalmongering all the time. And I'm going, wait a second, prescription drug prices just fell by the biggest amount in over 60 years? Seems like a big story. The jobs numbers were twice as good as what economists anticipated. Manufacturing is roaring back. That seems like a big story. The federal government's shrinking. Private sector's growing. That seems like a big story. More people are getting back into the economy. You know, all of this stuff about like, oh, what about the jobs? College-educated people getting jobs at record levels. It seems like a big story. The United States just took custody of 65 freaking billion barrels of oil from Venezuela, more than the proven reserves we have access to in the United States right now. That seems like a big story. That seems like a very big story. In fact, that's one of the most historic deals the United States has ever achieved. That's like the Louisiana Purchase. We just doubled the availability of energy to enrich and power the United States, to energize the Gulf states, Texas, Louisiana, getting these wonderful Gulf states and their refineries up and running in order to refine all of that, what is it, that heavy sour crude oil from Venezuela. These are historic developments. And it shouldn't just be Donald Trump and J.D. Vance telling this story. Every Republican who's running for office in these midterms should be running on the excellence of this news, regardless of what the media want to talk about. More ahead on The Vince Show.
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0: The Democrats did nothing. So while they're out there bragging that they're going to reverse the very policies that are making some of these prescription drugs more affordable, we're saying we're going to double down on the policies that are going to make prescription drugs more affordable. So I think if you just listen to what the Democrats are saying, what they're telling you is that every inflation problem that you're worried about today, they're going to make worse, and they're going to undo our very good efforts to try to bring down the inflation and to make that reduction in inflation sustainable.
1: I mean, look. When the Trump tax cuts came up, the Democrats, their plan was, let's get rid of them. The Trump tax cuts are for everybody. It's not just for billionaires and trillionaires and whatever Bernie is saying these days. He doesn't talk about millionaires anymore because he is one. How did that happen? The old Nancy Pelosi school of finance. So it's not about that. It's about everybody. They want to raise taxes on everyone. They want to get rid of the Trump tax cuts. They think it's an abomination that you received a tax cut at all. They want to raise taxes on tipped earners. They want to raise taxes on Social Security. They want to raise taxes on overtime. They want to take it out of you. And what do they give you in return? Nothing, actually. They just take away more of your power. All kinds of power. Your ability to have a say over your government, your spending power, your power over your family, your power over your schools. It's about power. It always is. That's their only principle, in fact, is power. And so as we go into these midterms, can't believe we're getting so close. We are. It is so crystal clear what's at stake. And it is incumbent upon all of us to make it clear to everybody else who's a voting member of the public. We have to make this too big to rig. We have to get the message out there. We have to defeat these radical Democrats, including the ones that call themselves moderate, like David Jolly in Florida. I'm so moderate. The guy supports aborting babies and disarming the public and transing children. It's the same garbage we saw with Abigail Spanberger in Virginia. She ran as a moderate and then instantly advanced some of the most radical policies in the entire country. You have illegal aliens murdering people in Northern Virginia, and she's telling the feds they're not allowed to pick them up and local cops can't work with them. Yeah, that's moderate. That's so moderate. It's a radical party, and we have to stop them. J.D. Vance is right about that. Right about that. We've got more coming up. E.J. Antonio will talk to us about the economy. Byron Donalds talked to us about his race against that David Jolly character. And some developments on election integrity. A lot to discuss coming up on The Vince Show.
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0: Rising from the heart of the swamp, a beacon of truth is casting its light. 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
1: All right, 844-484-3872, 844-4 the USA. That's the way to join us today. Coast to coast, sea to shining sea. We do not have the final judgment yet on whether or not the Lindsey Clancy case goes to a mistrial. The court is reportedly in recess until 2 p.m. The defense was given a single hour to rush an emergency appeal to the state Supreme Court to try and get a stay here and block the mistrial ruling from the judge in the case because these jurors just couldn't agree. 11 of them, apparently, we know so much. I don't know why we know so much about this. 11 of them were ready to find Lindsey Clancy not guilty by reason of insanity, saying that she didn't cross the threshold here to be found guilty beyond a reasonable doubt. And one juror, one lone juror, said she's guilty as hell of murdering her children. So we'll see what happens. We're awaiting 2 p.m. Eastern time. That'll put us into the third hour of this program. We'll keep an eye on what exactly that produces. A big breaking news item today. Okay. Let's see. How about the Save America Act, shall we? Let's talk about the Save America Act. There's a clip going around in the last 24 hours of Hakeem Jeffries expressing himself in a way that only Hakeem Jeffries can express himself. This is his very low IQ assessment of the Save America Act. I'll remind you of the value of this great legislation. It verifies that American citizens are the only ones registering to vote, which is the law, by the way. We just would check, be like putting up a speed gun every so often to check whether or not people are obeying our traffic laws. How about we check to see if people are American citizens when they register to vote? That would have value. We should do that. Show photo ID when you cast your ballot. Not complicated. Overwhelming majorities of the country support it, unless you're a Democrat who's in charge of something, like Hakeem Jeffries. There's that. Non-citizens off the voting rolls, obviously. They shouldn't be on the voting rolls. What are we doing here? No boys and girls sports, no cheating, and no mutilating children for your cruel gender ideology. Those are just five simple things. Also, criminal accountability for people who are elections officials who allow violations of our election laws. So the Save America Act, in every sense, is a no cheating bill. No cheating in elections, no cheating in sports, no cheating. We are a country that believes in fair play, believes in the rules. And Hakeem Jeffries, well, he doesn't support any of that. Listen to this.
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1: Well, that's pretty declarative. No qualifiers or anything. There is no part of the Save America Act that I can support. Not a single aspect of it. You can't support photo ID? Your own base supports photo ID. If you poll Democrats and ask them, do you think you should show ID to vote? By a majority, they say yes to that question. There's not a single voter who thinks that it would be some sort of atrocity to have to produce an ID to vote. You produce an ID in every other context. You produce an ID to buy alcohol. You produce an ID to check into your hotel reservation. You produce an ID to board an airplane. You produce an ID for everything. Identification's used all over the place. For voting, kind of seems important. Voters are for it. Hakeem Jeffries is more interested in rigging these elections than possibly letting you get a say over your governance. Hakeem Jeffries just declared it. There is not a single part of this thing.
2: There is no part of the so-called Save America Act that I can support.
1: So can that be an advertisement, please? Is there any circumstance in which we can begin running this as an ad in these targeted either swing districts or in these pivotal Senate states? Or just all across the country, a little bit of nationwide advertising. You've got Elon Musk spending tons of money now. He's throwing a bunch of money in because he wants to make sure that these Democrats don't get power back. President Trump is starting to dust off the old war chest and go, okay, I've got all this money piled up. I'm going to use it here in the midterms. Can this be turned into a very tight little political ad that reveals to the American public in utter clarity that the Democrats are not on your side? The Democrats hate you having a say in your governance. They hate the idea that your vote would be protected, and they are working to destroy that. Is there any chance we can do that? In fact, Jim, is there any chance that we can teach these Republicans what this ad should sound like?
3: As a matter of fact, Vince, I think we can.
1: Okay, let's try.
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1: I love it. Dude, I love it. I love it. Run it. Run it, baby. Come on now. Is this so hard? Everything gets over, like, there's so much overthinking that goes on. This is the most basic possible message. You have one party, not everybody, because not everybody's fighting as hard as you are. But you have one party, President Trump's fighting hard, J.D. Vance is fighting hard. You're fighting hard. Mike Lee's fighting hard. You have one party that actually believes in election integrity and fighting for it. And then you have another party that believes in scamming people straight out of their ability to dictate their own governance. Just robbing them of control of their own country. This is why I'm looking right now. I've got a bunch of headlines as we speak. And you can guess in every single case where the parties fall based on whether or not we achieve election integrity. So, for instance, in the state of Missouri this week, let's play a little game. We can play along at home. I don't even have to get you to answer by phone or text or email or anything like that. You ready? State of Missouri this week. There's a question of whether or not Democrats can rig the maps to their own benefit. That's it. Democrats can the question is, can they rig the map to their own benefit? How do you think it's breaking? How do you think I mean, obviously, I've given away the answer in the question. But Democrats, the battle lines are Democrats want to rig the map. State of Maryland, there is one Republican congressional seat right now. One Republican congressional seat right now. There's a battle going on in the courts. What side are Democrats falling on? What side are Republicans falling on? You know the answer to that question. Democrats want to rig the race. They want to rig the map. They want to get rid of a single Democrat seat in the state. Republicans just want fair representation. What a difference, by the way. As President Trump never wants, and we're guys, Jim, you and I follow President Trump's pronouncements and policies and his administration for a living. We follow what he's up to. Have you ever once seen him express that we need to steal an election from Democrats? That we need to rig the outcome, that we need to prevent Democrat voters from casting ballots at all? Have you ever once seen anything even smelling like that was the scheme?
6: No.
1: No, never. Every push that he has made has been that every voter, voters from casting ballots at all. Have you ever once seen anything even smelling like that was the scheme?
6: No.
1: No, never. Every push that he has made has been that every voter needs to have their voice accurately reflected in our elections. Desire to rig? Nothing. There's no desire to rig. It's entirely everyone needs to have their voice. Every American should have their voice respected in our electoral process. And not a single person should be defrauded out of their vote. That's not the same that the Democrats do. The Democrats don't do that. The Democrats don't want Republicans to even have their candidates on the ballot. You see, there's a big difference between us, between our parties. When President Trump was running for president in 2024, did Democrats ever try and remove his name from the presidential ballot? Yes. Yes. In Maine and Colorado, Democrats attempted to remove Donald Trump's name entirely from the ballot. Does anybody remember this? Democrats misused the judicial system to try and smear Donald Trump in an effort to rig the 2024 election. They pulled him into various courthouses across the country, put him in mugshots, arrested him, charged him with all sorts of nonsense, all designed to try and prejudice the voters against him. They wanted to rig the election. Did it work? It didn't, actually. It blew up in their faces. It just made Donald Trump seem more rock and roll, actually. And people started supporting him in greater numbers as he was hit with that persecution. Some Democrats went so far as to try and kill him. Butler, Pennsylvania, is quite obviously an expression of that. Some people went so far as to try and kill the now president once again. There's a lot of rigging going on. They rig congressional districts. They rig the Electoral College. They pack blue states with illegal aliens. Rigging, rigging, rigging. Non-citizens on the voter rolls in New Jersey. Rigging. Non-citizens on the voter rolls all across the country. California. Rigging. Paying people to vote for Democrats on Skid Row in California. Rigging. Problems with election machines. President Trump just ran through all of this. He gave a big national address on the subject in July. There are endless vulnerabilities in our election. And we have one political party led by Donald Trump that's trying to restore integrity so that every single vote is respected, regardless of the party that you register with. And then you've got people like Hakeem Jeffries.
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0: All right, to the phones we go. Susan is calling in from Arlington, Virginia. Hello, Susan, you're on the Vince Show.
1: Hey, Vince, thank you so much for taking my call.
0: Yes, ma'am.
1: I just had to call because when you were talking about the elections, I just need a reality check.
0: Please.
1: Because I do respect your opinion, and I think often you speak truthfully and smartly. But anyways, I noticed that when an election,

0: that this is what we see. I mean, it's
1: Susan,
0: valid, correct?
1: Susan, have you detected this pattern among Democrats?
0: I can honestly say no, I have not.
1: The reason I ask is because you know that every presidential election this century that a Republican won, Democrats claimed it was a rigged outcome. You familiar with that?
0: Okay, go on.
1: January 6th of the successive year that follows the election is when the Electoral College votes are counted by the Congress. That's, of course, we know famously. And Democrats, every single presidential election this century, up until this 2025 finding, and that's for theatrical reasons. They were trying to make a contrast with January 6th of 2021. They opposed it. They would raise objections. They said that the election rigged. So the 2000 election, if you, of course, will remember, they claimed that Bush did not win the election. They claimed he stole it. They successively claimed in 2005 at that same January 6th counting that Bush stole it again upon re-elections, claiming that election machines in Ohio were manipulated to steal the election. And then when President Trump wins in 2016, Susan, I'm sure you know this, Hillary Clinton insists to this very day that was the product of a rigged election as he stole it with the Russians, you see. And then, of course, now they're making up more claims that should Republicans win in the midterms this year, that it's the product of rigging, say, the United States Postal Service. So, Susan, whether or not you believe any of these allegations by anybody regarding rigged elections, I would venture a guess, because you sound like a serious person, that you want credibility in your elections. So why for a moment should we not pass the Save America Act to give you the kind of certainty that lets you say America got it right?
0: See, I guess I am not remembering so much election drama before Mr. Trump entered politics. Don't remember it. I don't remember anything like this going on in the Reagan years. I don't remember stuff. I'm sorry. Do you think that the L.A., that Spencer Pratt's primary election was rigged, like President
1: Did you
0: Trump
1: see the video? Did you see the video? Did you see the video of homeless people being paid on Skid Row to vote for Karen Bass, Susan?
0: I did not. But when has L.A. ever voted Republican? When?
1: They were very tempted. First of all, he wasn't even a Republican, to be clear. Spencer Pratt was running independent. But Spencer Pratt was doing very well in that race. And clearly in California, you just watched as Steve Hilton made it to the top of the ballot and he ran as a Republican. So the ability for that to occur in California, it definitely exists, especially in an environment where he was running against two Democrats. That would be Spencer Pratt, who were splitting the vote among them. Look, Susan, I get it. I think what's happening here is you just don't like Trump. And as a result, it's colored your understanding of the world. I'm asking you to just open up the lens a little bit. You don't have to like Trump. I'm not demanding you do that, although he is great and you should vote for whatever successor emerges that will carry on the Trump agenda. But before we can get you there, I think the basics here are you should support election integrity. I don't care what party you're affiliated with. We need the Save America Act. And Susan, I think in the end, if you keep listening, you will come around to that conclusion too. So much more ahead on the show.
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5: 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There's a Craig Battery nearby when you need them. So go see them at Craig Battery today. And when you do, tell them Dale Jackson sent you.
6: And then even beyond that, if we look at just not only the number of jobs, which is great, but in some months, Vinny, what we see is that you end up adding a lot of jobs, and it's people who already had jobs. In other words, people picking up a second or a third time job. And then in this instance, what we saw, which is much better, you saw people coming into the labor force. They're coming off the sidelines, and they're all getting jobs on their own. These are standalone jobs. These are people who previously had nothing and now they are employed. The employment level went up more than 500,000. That's phenomenal.
7: Mm-hmm. Yeah. No, that does seem like a big deal. So this the full-time job thing is massive. I mean, when you assess the value of a full-time job versus a part-time job, you know, from my perspective, I'm looking at it going, well, that usually means that you get some health care benefits, you get a little more security for your family. How do you view it?
6: Well, I think that's exactly right. The benefits is part of the story, but then also wages is part of the story, and so is hours worked. And so you have all the net job growth from last month came from full-time jobs. Part-time jobs actually declined. So it's, again, nice to see a shift away from part-time jobs and into full-time jobs because people are earning more when they do that. That's part of the wage growth story that we saw last month. The strong wage growth is also the strong hour. We saw the hours worked. Picking up. And we also know, again, and I know you said this already, but given the increase in the number of full-time jobs, we expect a big increase in the number of folks with this too. It's going to be a huge relief for a lot of families that have been struggling this year where we haven't seen a lot of full-time job growth. So this was a big reversal, but a welcomed reversal too, Vince.
7: What do you read into the fact that I saw some of the analysis is that the hospitality industry really picked up in this jobs report that like various restaurants, hotels are doing more hiring. What do you read into that number?
6: Yeah, the hospitality industry is a really tough one this year, Vince, because of the way the seasonal adjustments work and the fact that you had events like the World Cup this year that created big increases in employment in that industry, but then also big decreases later when the event went away and the jobs that were needed to sustain that extra business went away. So it's tough to say, but if we look at something like the year over year increase where you don't have to worry as much about the seasonality then, and we're already past the World Cup, so that's not as much of an issue either. There's some underlying trend that you got to worry about. But what I'm getting at is this. When we look at the year-over-year increase, I think you're still seeing healthy, solid growth within the industry.
7: Manufacturing jobs also up. I was encouraged to see that number. I saw J.D. Vance talking in a variety of venues this week about why that's so important. He said, you know, it's not enough to have a finance and a service economy. You need to be producing things. You need to be making things in America. And those numbers are headed in the right direction, EJ?
6: They are. And this, you know, this is something you and I talked about a lot, Vince, in the last 2 years of the Biden admin, because manufacturing was trending in the wrong direction. It was pretty steadily dropping month after month for Biden's last 2 years in office. Now, that downward trend continued in 2025, I think, because it just took a while for the whole Trump agenda to kick in. The tax reform, the regulatory reform, the rebalancing of international trade, right? None of that happens overnight. In fact, a lot of it, you're still just starting to get some of the effects now, but you are getting those effects. And I think the result is the uptick in manufacturing employment that we've been seeing this year, which, again, it's breaking a longstanding three-year downward trend. That's and it also speaks to, in part, the change that we've seen in terms of that part-time and full-time figure that we mentioned already, because predominantly what we're adding within the industry are going to be those longer hour, better paying jobs with benefits.
7: You know, I also wonder what role the tariff tango has played, because as President Trump, I realize there's a lot of uncertainty around that, whether or not President Trump will succeed, courts getting in the way, his ability to apply tariffs to other countries. But if you're a business owner, wouldn't you trust onshore your options to give yourself something rather than trying to wait to find out who wins in the court?
6: In a lot of instances, yes, Vince, you're absolutely right. Part of the difficulty here, though, is the fact that there is still a lot of uncertainty in some of these industries. There's a tremendous amount of cost associated with the infrastructure, so moving it is not easy. It's not something you can turn on and off like a light switch. The other problem is that, and the Trump administration, fortunately, is now finally taking steps, I think, to address this, but something that has been incredibly problematic is that some of the tariffs have inadvertently actually increased the cost for producing certain things here domestically. And again, it's good that they're finally addressing this, but it is still a bit of a problem. If you look at something like the canned goods industry, for example, because of the way that the different tariffs are structured, the effective tariff rate on a can of goods that is filled here in the United States, so American farmers are filling that can with American food. If the can was bought overseas, it has a higher effective tariff rate than canned goods that were made overseas and filled overseas, including from China. Now, that's not a situation you want to be in, obviously. So, again, it's good to see the Trump administration is taking steps to correct that,
7: yes.
6: But it is going to take some time to make it happen.
7: Well, this goes back to your understanding and your feeling on this subject. I remember at Liberation Day and all of when President Trump sort of put blanket tariffs on planet Earth early in the administration, you had some hesitancy around that because you want to be very tactical. You want to be striking precisely for maximum benefit to the American people.
6: Well, that's exactly right. I mean, there's no argument here, I think, over strategy. It's just tactics, right? Do we need to rebalance international trade? Absolutely. Do you have nations like Canada that have been

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1: The idea that in a war with Iran that hasn't even gone on a year yet, we are just running out of our stockpiles. There was thinking in the military for the past maybe 20, 30 years that instead of focusing on quantity, we were going to focus more on quality, technological advancement. It's becoming obvious that we probably need to focus on both.
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2: Low-hanging fruit, basically, or at least a lot of the low-hanging fruit. And today the cuts, I guess, are

0: the cuts, I guess, are a little more surgical, and it's a little more based on attrition. So the declines month over month are a lot smaller, but you're still seeing declines, which is great. I mean, you have to go all the way back to the 1960s to find a time when there were fewer federal bureaucrats employed than there are today. So you've already gotten rid of more than 10% of the federal workforce. And look, that's part of the reason why the job story under this administration, Vince, is so incredible. It's because the jobs include government jobs. And so every time you get rid of a government job, it's reducing that overall headline number. Yes. That means the Trump administration is having to add two private sector jobs for every one government job they get rid of if they want the overall jobs number
1: Smart.
0: To just go up by
1: Smart.
0: One.
1: Smart. This is
0: so
1: why,
0: it really is incredible.
1: In the Biden era, it was the government hiring, and the effect of that was to pad the jobs numbers to make it appear like the economy was improving at a faster pace, when in fact what we were really doing is growing the public sector, which saps from the private sector.
0: That's exactly right. And as you and I have discussed a lot in the past, Vince, you need to add many, many more private sector jobs than government jobs if you're going to have any kind of sustainable ratio, because it's the tax revenue that will be collected from those private sector jobs that's ultimately going to pay for a single public sector one. We did not have that under Biden. We had the opposite. You had plenty of instances where you were actually adding more government jobs in a single month than you were adding private sector ones. And now it's exactly the opposite. What a welcome reversal.
1: EJ, what does the picture look like for native-born Americans? I know this is a data point that you have followed closely, that, you know, in terms of native-born job growth rather than jobs going to foreigners in the United States.
0: Well, this is something where we saw a big turnaround last year. Under the Biden administration, basically you were seeing for a good chunk of that, admin, all the net job growth was going to foreign-born workers, not native-born Americans. That
1: Right.
0: reverses in 2025, I think in large part because of this administration's immigration policy. This year, we hit a big hiccup, I think, probably mostly stemming from the fallout of the Iran war, although there could be other causes as well. Whatever the case, we've been seeing annual declines in terms of the number of native-born Americans with jobs, but now those declines have shrunk pretty considerably. And if we look at just the month of August, that's a month when you typically see a lot of native-born Americans losing jobs, and they're losing them voluntarily. This is high school and college kids giving up their summer work and going back to school full-time. So it's expected that you see a big drop in August. What's interesting, though, is this August, last month, the drop was not as big as expected, nowhere near as big. In fact, it was the smallest in 4 years. And so that points to that, again, the native-born employment level
1: Yes.
0: looking like a stronger recovery in the near future.
1: Okay, so project forward a little bit for us. Heading into these midterms, is it possible for us to get some more, like, these great economic reports as we head into the midterm election?
0: It's certainly possible. Look, this economy has a lot of great tailwinds. Again, tax and regulatory reform are probably the two biggest ones, but you are seeing some of that reshoring of manufacturing, which is helping boost construction. So again, great tailwinds there. The big headwind, of course, in my opinion, comes from the Iran war. It's the higher energy prices. Diesel is at a record high right now.
1: Yeah.
0: And now that's not just Iran. That's obviously the Ukraine as well. They've hit all 10 of Russia's major refineries. And so the bottleneck on diesel is less about crude right now. It is more about maybe greater the headwind or the tailwind in the next couple of months.
1: We've got the best economists in the business.

0: EJ Antoni, thank you very much. Our in-house economist and the Heritage Foundation chief economist. Thank you, sir. Good to talk to you as always.
1: Vince, pleasure's all mine.
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0: Yes, and of course, a periodic reminder that EJ is both the finest economist in the country and my first cousin. That's why he's. Why do you call him Vinny? That's what he calls me. He calls me Vinny. I'm his cousin Vinny. Let me go to Alan, who's calling in from Chicago. Always has something smart to say. Hello, Alan. You are on the Vin Show.
1: Hey, how are you, sir?
0: I'm good,
1: EJ,
0: Alan.
1: I love him. He points to something that is not mentioned a lot, and that is hours worked. If income increases but hours go down, the net income is lower. But if you have increases in the hourly rate plus the amount of work, things are going up even more than the simple focus on hourly rates is concerned.
0: Yeah.
1: But one thing I want to explain to you, I've been in the industry, the construction industry, for many years, for half a century. Manufacturing today is very different than it was 50 years ago. The labor contribution is really very, very small. The big thing going on right now, the $500 billion of CapEx going into construction of new buildings. If we make the product, we then profit from the sale of the product, the transfer. If it's coming in from China, it's very different. If it's made here, maybe the labor portion of it will not be as great, but the profit, the facilities cost, the heating, everything involved in that will be income to you and me.
0: Right.
1: And another factor, I was trying to call you yesterday, another thing that you missed about Venezuela, we will rebuild the oil fields. My doctor, Chris, he talked to a Russian who's in the industry there. He said, equipment, garbage. It breaks down. The American equipment, it's the ever-ready battery. It runs, and it runs, and it runs. So we will be building and repairing facilities all over the world that have been damaged by the war because we have, in terms of the manufacturing and the application of drilling equipment, we got it all.
0: Yes, and I'm wondering on the process. I feel like, Alan, that to your point about China, that this is almost never discussed in the legacy press, the role that China plays in all of this. I've been describing what President Trump has done in Iran and Venezuela as kicking out China's power cords around the planet. These energy disputes are not merely economic. They're also about national security. There's a lot of big picture items that are addressed as President Trump does this. So my view is like this has just been success after success after success. And it's down to the benefit of the American people. All the reasons just laid out, Alan. And I'm very encouraged to see your industry, construction, coming back. There's great report from this last month. We're watching as manufacturing is coming back to the United States. And what Alan and I both desire, I'm confident I can speak for him on this subject, is more. We just want to see more of it, more of this success. That's what I'm rooting for. And that's why we got to keep these Democrats away from the levers of power, or else they're going to sell us out again. And everything's going to disappear. And they're going to send all these jobs overseas and open the borders and allow foreigners to take jobs that should go to Americans. You see the math here? Well, do respect the take an economist to understand that math. But it sure helps to have one. More ahead on The Vin Show.
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0: This is a Fox News alert on the verge of a mistrial on Lisa Brady. Court is set to resume at the Lindsey Clancy murder trial in Massachusetts, where the judge granted the defense time to file an emergency appeal just as he was about to declare a mistrial after the jury sent a note they still can't reach a unanimous decision, 2 days after getting instructions that were considered to be a final push for more deliberations.
1: Under the statute and the case law, I don't feel I have any choice but to declare a mistrial.
2: Well, before you do, I'd like to be heard, Your Honor.
0: Defense attorney Kevin Reddington argued for a final round of deliberations was still possible and that the jury should be polled about possible agreement on any charge. They've been allowed to consider lesser counts. The judge rejecting those arguments, but allowing the defense appeal after yesterday's debate about a holdout juror and reasonable doubt.
3: There was never a disagreement at all that Lindsey Clancy was suffering from mental illness. And that is what made this so difficult for 12 people to agree about whether or not that mental illness was severe enough to keep her from knowing that what she was doing was wrong and that she could not control her actions. And so that is why trying to define what reasonable doubt is, trying to get into the head of a mother who did the unthinkable, was so difficult. Both sides had experts who said the opposite thing.
0: Fox's Brian Yenes at the courthouse in Plymouth. The defense did file an emergency appeal to the Massachusetts Supreme Court, arguing in part a mistrial is avoidable and that one juror is refusing to follow the judge's instructions. A surprise in the jobs report.
4: Employers were back to hiring in August. There were 162,000 new jobs created last month, more than triple expectations. The unemployment rate held at 4.1%.
0: Fox's Jenny Cosola. A July job loss was revised into a gain, the president suggesting it's only the beginning, while Democrats argue his agenda is not working. 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
0: The Trump administration is proposing to strip tax-exempt status from schools that use race-based programs.
11: Schools that consider race, color, or national origin in programs including admissions, scholarships, and athletics are on notice that their tax-exempt status will be stripped if they continue the practice that opponents, including the Trump administration, call discriminatory. The proposed rule from the Treasury Department and IRS could target thousands of private schools and colleges. This follows the U.S. Supreme Court 2023 decision limiting the use of race in college admissions. The proposed rule could also draw potential legal challenges. Jeff Manasso, Fox News.
0: An ICE officer accused of lying to investigators about an encounter with an immigrant during an enforcement crackdown in Minnesota is ordered released from federal custody after pleading not guilty. Christian Castro was already facing state charges. The federal indictment unsealed today accuses him of falsely claiming he was attacked before opening fire, injuring a Venezuelan man. A bill aimed at regulating money in college sports is getting a push from an influential figure.
12: Legendary coach Nick Saban is now pushing a bill in the Senate. He's doing it at President Trump's request. The bill caps how much money schools can direct toward players for their name, image, and likeness. It also limits players to 5 years of eligibility. There's a Senate test vote later this month. The bill's path is unclear in the House. The Senate bill is bipartisan, but some conservatives don't believe the bill does enough to keep men from playing women's sports. Others say the bill is nowhere near the top of their agenda, especially compared to other priorities like the cost of living.
0: Fox's Chad Pergram on Capitol Hill. A sell-off on Wall Street with renewed concern about the Fed's next move. Right now, the Dow is down 285 points. I'm Lisa Brady. This is Fox News.
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12: All right, 844-484-3872, 844-4-THE-USA. That's the way to join us today from coast to coast, from sea to shining sea on a Friday. It's great to be with you as always. Appreciate you making us a part of your day. We've got a great conversation here for you. Byron Donalds, the congressman from Florida, the free state of Florida, is a great American. He's the nominee right now to become the next governor of that state. That's a big job. That's a very big job. Taking over for a guy who's very popular in the role, Ron DeSantis. In order to get there, though, he's going to have to defeat a fellow called David Jolly, a Democrat. And don't let his name fool you. The guy's a complete radical. David Jolly, for a while, pretended to be a Republican, now declares himself to be a Democrat. And he's running for office, pretends he's a moderate. No such thing. Not with that David Jolly, not with these Democrats. And here is my conversation, recorded a bit earlier, with Byron Donalds. Take a listen. Here's the congressman.
15: It's a big week for you. Obviously, the campaign continues to hard charge. But I saw you were on stage with Ron DeSantis. You have the endorsement of the current and very popular governor of Florida, the endorsement of the president of the United States. You're just bringing people together now, sir.
16: I mean, listen, we are about 60 days away from Election Day here in Florida. I mean, it just seems like the primary is just finished because they just did. And now it's the sprint to the general election. But I got to tell you, it doesn't matter where you are, whether it's Miami, Orlando, Tampa, Pensacola, Jacksonville, you know, or even some of our small counties like Levy County, Citrus County, Lafayette County. People want the Florida dream to be alive and well. They love our state. They want our state to continue to be the free state of Florida. And so being able to have the support of Governor DeSantis and obviously, of course, President Trump, what that really means is that we're uniting the Republican Party and the conservative movement around one major principle. And that's just the free state of Florida, common sense and conservative policy. It's what people choose every single day when they come to Florida. We're going to keep it alive and well in our state.
15: You know, one thing I can't help but notice about your race in terms of the differences between you and your opponent, this guy David Jolly, who at one point was a Republican congressman. Now he's a Democrat. He's changed every one of his positions, actually. I went back and I looked. I was like, it's crazy. And I'll get to that in a moment. But just the thing is, you stuck to your guns. You've held to your convictions, even when it was politically uncomfortable for you in a state like Florida. You endorsed Donald Trump. You've had your differences with Ron DeSantis. But in the end, you stuck to your convictions. And here's Ron DeSantis endorsing you, saying, I think this guy's going to be the right guy for the future of this great state. I think that's a big deal. And meanwhile, I'm looking at David Jolly. And I'm going, this guy once pretended to be pro-life. Now he says he's for abortion everywhere. He once pretended to be pro-Second Amendment. Now he wants to literally stop people from owning rifles in the state of Florida. He's for an assault weapons ban. I just, how does something like that even happen? And how are people casting him as some sort of moderate when those positions, to me, killing babies and removing rifles from Americans, those sound as radical as you can get.
16: They are radical. I mean, it's worse. I mean, this is a guy who thinks it's still okay for boys to be in girls' sports. Everybody else has realized, except for the WNBA, but everybody else realizes that makes no sense. He thinks it's good. He still thinks it's okay to transgender children. Even the American Medical Association has come out and said, that's crazy. We should not do that. European countries have come out now and said, yeah, that's crazy. We shouldn't do that. He still thinks that's okay. And when you put all those together with also the fact that when Ron DeSantis reopened Florida during COVID-19 so that we could be a free state and people could be free, David Jolly left. He went to Pennsylvania and then criticized Ron DeSantis for his decisions while he was a pundit on MSNBC. Not very moderate at all. Governed like radicals, opening up the door for socialism and crazy policy in the state of Florida. And I'm just telling you, traveling the state, when people hear this, they reject it immediately. They want our state to continue to be the exception. We have so many people that have chosen Florida over these other states because those other states are crazy. They come here for the yes. Florida way of life. We're going to protect that.
15: They've come here as Ron DeSantis is in charge. He's wildly popular and for good reason. I'm curious what kind of lessons you've derived from his time as governor, including his emergency response capabilities. I think when I talk to people in Florida, including my own family members, when I talk to people in Florida, one of the things they love about Ron DeSantis is how on the ball he is. It's like, you know, Florida, more so than almost any other state, has to deal with these hurricane seasons and these natural disasters. And having somebody who is that level of competence, who's that aggressive, who's that much of a communicator, who can rebuild a bridge in like 4 minutes, you know, having that at the top, that's a big deal to the voters of Florida.
16: It is. And by the way, the bridge rebuild that was in my congressional district in Southwest Florida, watched it happen in real time. And what it's about is making sure that you're just delivering results for the people of Florida, ignoring the bureaucracy when it needs to be ignored, running over the press when you know that they're just putting out nonsense and foolishness, and really just looking at the data, looking at the information, and making the right call based upon the facts. And look, I've seen the governor do this time and time again. There's times when he makes these decisions where at that time, it doesn't really seem to be very popular, but he's not focused on popularity. He's focused on making sure that the right thing is done on behalf of the people of Florida. And so my position and my commitment is we are going to look at facts. We are going to make the right decision on behalf of the people in our state. And it's not going to be about the press. It's not going to be about the pundits. It's not going to be about the polling. It's going to be about the people of Florida. And we're going to make decisions like that.
15: That's great. So lately I've seen Ron DeSantis out talking about his concern about flock cameras, these surveillance cameras. The police use them to look for bad guys with these license plate readers. But Americans are concerned about the level of surveillance that's growing in the United States. I've said for a while that I don't think that the government's betrayals, where they fail to prosecute criminals and they open our borders, should then lead to the government having more power to surveil every law-abiding American citizen. I think we should get control of crime first. What do you make of this flock camera debate and what your governor's been saying lately?
16: Well, let's be very clear. One, the Fourth Amendment is not up for debate. And that's where this begins and this ends with the cameras. The Mint is not a suggestion. It is a key tenet of America's constitutional framework, and we're going to protect people's privacy. Number two, with these cameras, I think the governor made the right decision with putting them down out of right-of-ways with the state roads that we control as a state. He made the right decision. You have sheriffs around the state and police chiefs around the state who are responding in kind. But the number one thing above all is we can't have a situation where these cameras are just open surveillance against the American people, against the people of Florida. We can't allow for that. We have to protect people's privacy. And that's really the beginning and the end of it. I think with some of these companies, we have to ensure that none of this data goes anywhere. And so I think there are some controls that the legislature and I, as the state's next governor, we're going to go into and we're going to make sure that the privacy of people of our state is going to be protected at all times. And listen, I've talked to sheriffs about this. We want to make sure they have the tools they need yes. to catch those bad guys, because public safety is a standard here in Florida. We back our law enforcement. We make sure they have the resources that they need.
15: Yes.
16: But at the same time, we have to protect the privacy of people, and we're going to continue to do that in Florida.
15: Yeah, I totally. And if my memory serves correctly, I believe the guy who tried to assassinate President Trump on that golf course, he jumped into a vehicle and a woman sees him, alerts the police, tells them the plate number. And then I think a license plate reader ended up picking him up. So no question it has its value. But I think Americans like me are very on guard for this, because we say, wait a second. The government betrayed us in the first place by allowing criminals to run roughshod over the country. And now we have to suffer the consequences with surveillance everywhere. That's not going to work for me.
16: No, I agree. And you're right about one of the pieces of evidence. Yes, the person who tried to assassinate President Trump, is, of course, he was on his license plate using these cameras. There was a deputy in Florida that was killed in the Jacksonville area. The reason they were able to track down that cop killer and bring him to justice was because they coordinated with other states using these license plates readers. They got him in custody within about 36 hours. So the tool is very powerful, and that's when you talk to law enforcement leaders, that's what they do. I have to respond, hey guys, I get all that, but you can't have just open surveillance against people. That's not the fabric of our country. That's not what our country was ever based upon. And if you're going to take a step further, one of the major reasons for the revolution against the British crown was because of general warrants, where the king could just issue open-ended warrants forever and go wherever he wanted to essentially pick out any nook or cranny to try to prosecute people. And that's what the framers of our nation fought against. That was one of the main tenets of our Constitution and Bill of Rights, the Fourth Amendment. And we have to make sure we protect that here in America.
15: Talk to me about how you would coordinate with the Trump administration when it comes to illegal aliens in the state of Florida. We've seen a couple of governors, Democrat governors in the country, including in the state of Virginia and the state of New York, refusing, just outright saying, I'm not working. In fact, I'm forbidding the state police from being in the 287G program or working with the Trump administration or honoring these ICE detainers. Can you talk about what it would be like to be governor and help that measure?
16: First, on Florida, that every law enforcement agency has to cooperate with 287G to make sure they're working with Trump administration when it comes to deporting criminal aliens. That's the standard in Florida. We're maintaining that standard. You look at some of these blue states. You mentioned Virginia. Again, who's in charge? Abigail Spanberger ran as a moderate. Look what she's doing. Yep. David Jolly would do the same thing. But let's be very clear. The states do not have the constitutional authority to block federal law enforcement. In the Constitution, under Article 1, Section 8, immigration naturalization powers are given expressly to the federal government in the Constitution. And so states have a responsibility to work with the Trump administration because they signed on to the constitutional framework when the several states ratified the Constitution. That's the deal. Naturalization powers are given expressly to the federal government in the Constitution. And so states have a responsibility to work with the Trump administration because they signed on to the constitutional framework when the several states ratified the Constitution. That's the deal. And so I think when you see these blue states who are saying, no, we're not going to do that piece, I believe it's nullification of the United States Constitution, which demonstrates, quite frankly, how radical Democrats really are, where they ignore enforcement and then they want to tug on the heartstrings of people using a story here or a story there, but they don't actually do the right thing, which is uphold the law and maintain consistency and fidelity to the Constitution. I think when it comes to immigration, if you had Democrats that just said, listen, this is the law and we're going to enforce it,
15: yes,
16: you wouldn't have these issues around immigration. It would be very clear for everybody. The people would know the rules and the standards, and you empower the drug cartels to make billions of dollars trafficking people into the United States. So these issues around immigration enforcement, you can't blame that on Republicans or President
15: right.
16: Trump. They're trying to clean up the mess left to us by Democrats, Joe Biden, Kamala Harris, and these Democrat socialists who think open borders are the thing that America needs to be about.
15: Yeah, and they're lying about the anti-ICE stuff, because it's not about ICE. It's about all immigration enforcement. If it was about ICE, they would just sign up for 287G and let the local
16: right.
15: cops enforce the law. But they don't.
16: That's
15: they
16: right.
15: don't allow. They don't allow that either. One more for you. I know you got to run. Property taxes in Florida. This is a big debate. It's on the ballot this November. It's Amendment 3. Voters will have a chance to get rid of property taxes in the state. What do you think about dropping the property tax in Amendment 3?
16: Well, listen, I'm supporting the amendment. In Florida, property taxes have doubled over the last 7 years. And the real question is, even though these budgets in the local level have increased, the budgets for hardworking families have not. They're trying to make sure that they can make it every single day. And so the people of Florida do need relief, especially our seniors and our working families. They definitely need relief. And so I support the amendments. I know that local governments are saying that they're going to lose revenue, but they should have thought about that before they let their tax base increase at the pace that it did. They could have gone to a rollback rate in Florida at any point in time. They chose not to. They chose to let their budgets expand with tax receipts because property values were rising, and they could have done something years ago. And so now the people of Florida are going to choose this November. Regardless, whether the amendment passes or fails, we're going to bring this whole issue back through our Tax and Budget Reform Commission. This is a feature of Florida's Constitution, happens every 20 years, and we want that commission to study all taxes and fees and come up with concrete, detailed solutions on full repeal of homestead property taxes. And if it can't get there, targeting relief to seniors and working families.
15: All right, Byron Donalds, the next governor of Florida. Sir, great to talk to you. Great to have you on the show today.
16: Thank you.
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0: Breaking news now back to Plymouth, Massachusetts. The jury returning in that trial, Lindsey Clancy, deadlocked. Here's the judge.
1: All right. Thank you, Madam Clerk.
2: Welcome.
1: All right, members of the jury, at this point, I'm going to declare that the jury is deadlocked, and I'm going to declare a mistrial. All right. I just wanted to make a comment. I'm kind of a history buff. And during World War II, Winston Churchill was the prime minister for England, when England pretty much stood against Nazi Germany alone. And so Churchill oftentimes had to talk to the citizens and say, let us brace for our duties. And I always liked that phrase. And I thought of that phrase when all of you were agreeing to be on this jury. That you agreed to brace for that duty. And each one of you knew how long the case was going to go. You knew how difficult the case was going to be to listen to facts-wise, but still, you braced for that duty. And I just kind of wanted to also let you know, I watched every day, day after day, week after week, all of you performing that duty that you braced for. And I just kind of wanted to let you know, I understood how hard everybody worked in this case. I understood that you all gave everything you could, probably more than you thought you could. And so on behalf of myself, I just want to thank you so much. That you should be proud for what you did. You braced for that duty. You performed that duty. And I just kind of wanted to thank you on behalf of myself and behalf of the Commonwealth of Massachusetts.
0: All right, so the just gratitude for them doing their jobs. One juror, apparently, one juror saying, I think she's completely guilty. I'm not backing off of that position. After nearly 7 days of deliberations, mistrial in the Lindsey Clancy. Come right ahead on the Vince Show.
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5: 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Reuters Institute says we're now one of the top news brands in the nation. 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

0: is a Fox News alert. I'm Lisa Brady. A mistrial just declared at the Lindsey Clancy murder trial after the Massachusetts Supreme Court denied an emergency appeal from defense attorney Kevin Reddington, who then made a last-ditch argument for a hearing in the Clancy courtroom.
1: We have a juror who has, according to the foreperson, is the only person who is basically holding out, so to speak, and unfortunately they're not holding out based on a good faith issue with the facts or with the law, but they're holding out as a result that even though they have agreed and expressed doubt, they are refusing to apply the law as you've given it.
0: Judge William Sullivan rejecting that request for a hearing, declaring a mistrial and discharging the jury, which sent a note this morning telling the judge they could not reach a unanimous decision. Clancy used an insanity defense in the killing of her three children, the youngest, just 8 months old. This is a Fox News alert.
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4: Was dragged into war on December 7th, 1941, when a Japanese surprise attack bombarded Pearl Harbor. In 1945, September 2nd, World War II officially came to an end when Japan signed surrender documents aboard the USS Missouri in Tokyo Bay. General Douglas MacArthur accepted the surrender on behalf of the Allied powers with a speech that captured the moment.
5: We are gathered here, representatives of the major warring powers, to conclude a summit agreement whereby peace may be restored. As Supreme Commander for the Allied Powers, I announce it my firm purpose, in the tradition of the countries I represent, to proceed in the discharge of my responsibilities with justice and tolerance, while taking all necessary dispositions to ensure that the terms of surrender are fully, promptly, and faithfully complied with. I invite the representatives of the Emperor of Japan and the Japanese government and the Japanese Imperial General Headquarters to sign the instrument of surrender at the places indicated. Let us pray that peace be now restored to the world and that God will preserve it always.
4: This has been America 250. Happy birthday, America.
6: An amazing moment in American history, just an amazing moment. The USS Missouri, of course, right there in Pearl Harbor now, that's where that ship is docked. You can visit it to this very day, and you can see the location where those signatures took place. You know that maybe some people know this, but something I didn't realize, John McCain, the late John McCain's grandfather, was standing right there as those signatures were down. He was an Admiral John McCain Sr., the grandfather of the late Senator John McCain, who, of course, would be a PW. His grandfather was standing there. And I got a chance when I was in Pearl Harbor recently, got a chance as I was touring this little museum that they have nearby to see the photo. And you can see that apparently Admiral McCain gone for many years unidentified in the photo. People didn't realize it was him. And I believe it was John McCain, Senator McCain himself, who looked at the phone and said, "That's my grandfather. He's standing right there at this Japanese surrender aboard the USS Missouri." You can visit it to this very day. You can see the ship. You can. People didn't realize it was him. And I believe it was John McCain, Senator McCain himself, who looked at the photo and said, "That's my grandfather. He's standing right there at this Japanese surrender aboard the USS Missouri." You can visit it to this very day. You can see the ship. You can see the location. An amazing part of American history, and a fitting place to have those signatures as we bring World War II to a conclusion. Jim, through the years, in my opportunity, when it's been a privilege to meet World War II veterans, I've adopted, and I encourage other people to adopt this. Thank you for saving the world. Thank you for saving the world. That's my feeling. It really is, and I love being able to express it to the great Americans who made it possible. Just amazing stuff. Just really amazing. Very neat. What a historic family, by the way, John McCain. I don't care what your politics are regarding John McCain. I'm telling you, just what a hero that guy is, what a hero his family was, and is just to have his grandfather standing there at the surrender by the Japanese. That's just an amazing thing. What a cool piece of family history. Really great. All right, let's see. I've got a lot of developments to share with you in our current day history that we're developing, which is the president of the United States is restoring order to our country. They're getting rid of a lot of illegal aliens. I love that story. And our friends over at the Center for Immigration report this week about all of the foreign-born people who we are getting out of the country, which is pretty remarkable. Now, the Center for Immigration Studies bills this as at least 2.9 million foreign-born people who have left the country, and the illegal population at least 2.3 million. Now, I will remind you that the Trump administration actually bills that a little higher. They say that illegal aliens numbering around 3 million have left the country, at least over the course of the first year and growing. But either way, the number's in the millions. But Stephen Camerata and Karen Ziegler over at the Center for Immigration Studies write this. They say since January of 2025, when President Trump took office, the government's monthly household survey, officially called the Current Population Survey, shows the Center for Immigration Studies preliminarily estimates that the illegal alien population has fallen by 2.3 million. While the survey is the most up-to-date and best data available through 2026, the findings come with a couple of caveats. The key findings are that the total foreign-born population has declined by nearly 3 million from January of 2025 to July of 2026, and that follows an 8.3 million increase in the prior 4 years during the post-COVID border surge. Okay, so you can see where the Center for Immigration Studies is just using the math that they have access to. But this is one of those numbers where it's like, okay, well, wait a second. I think there may be understatement in terms of the number of foreigners who have been kicked out of the country and the number of foreigners who poured into it. Because a lot of the estimates we've heard from the Trump administration number in the tens of millions of illegal aliens who came in under Biden. That's just illegal aliens who came in under Biden. The huge recent decline in the foreign-born population indicates that net migration to the United States was negative in the last year and in the last year and a half. For the first time since the 1930s, it has been nearly a century since we've had negative net migration out of the country. What a difference a president makes. Now, has President Trump ended all immigration to the United States of America? No, he hasn't. Although we probably should have a moratorium on legal migration into the United States until we can figure out what's going on. You know, restore a little bit of order first. But we have negative net migration out of the country. The first time since the 1930s. Latin American non-citizens who arrived in 1980 or later account for all of the decrease, says the Center for Immigration Studies. This population overlaps significantly with illegal immigrants, they write. They preliminarily estimate that the illegal immigrant population may have declined 2.3 million, believe from 15.8 million in January of 2025 to 13.5 million in July of 2026. The net change reflects new arrivals offset by deportations, voluntary emigration, legalizations, and natural mortality. These numbers have to be very hard to get a hold of. Kind of the nature of illegal immigration is to stay off the radar as you come into the United States of America. Although Biden, remember, Biden created a system where they brought people in who just claimed some sort of fake asylum claim. And then they get to stay here anyway and then never show up for their asylum hearing. And yet the left would call them undocumented, despite the fact that the Biden administration established documents for arrival. The truth hardly appears in this conversation, but it matters quite a bit, doesn't it? Now, on asylum, we've got another story from the administration yesterday, which I think is great. The Department of Homeland Security has directed attorneys in ICE to start very rapidly clearing out every asylum claim imaginable. They say the Department of Homeland Security, Fox with this report, the Department of Homeland Security has issued new guidance –

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2: I've watched. We've got independent journalists, people like Bill Malusian. Griff Jenkins was doing it for a time. Remember that? I don't want to start naming every journalist because I don't want to miss anybody, but there were some really great ones, really, really great people that were covering this border crisis. And as you get people coming to the country, arrive or some border, south of the Rio Grande, they would throw down documents that showed their names and photos, their identification, their paperwork. They'd throw it down south of the border, trash everywhere, both south and north of the border. They come in, they walk directly up to a Border Patrol officer and then say, I want to claim asylum. I have a credible fear and I want to claim asylum. They would be trained by agents of chaos south of our border about how to get in. They get in, they make the claim, and then off into the country. Joe Biden pays a bunch of nominally religious organizations to import them deep into the United States of America, often dropped in blue states, often to pad the numbers of humans inside of those states in order to give extra congressional seats and extra electoral college votes to Democrats. And then they'd never show up for their asylum hearing. Never. Now, you talk to experts in asylum law, the way this is supposed to work, you understand, is the moment you get to a safe third country, you're supposed to apply for asylum there. Does that make sense? It's only really Mexico and Canada that are connected directly to us. So if you're trying to claim asylum from one of those two countries, first of all, it's like, well, you can't stay in Mexico, but Mexico's not safe enough to stay in. You can't move somewhere else in Mexico or Canada for that matter. I know you have Mark Carney, but there's got to be somewhere you can live in Canada where you'll be safe, where you don't have a credible fear. They would come many countries from all over planet Earth. We tend to the Chinese nationals pouring into America claiming credible fear. Hold on a second. How many countries did you pass through? They're coming through the Darien Gap into the United States of America. These are fraudulent asylum claims. And just because you don't make as much money in the country you came from as you would in the United States of America, that is the basis for an asylum claim. The fact that there are criminals in your country is not a basis for an asylum claim in the United States. There are statutes that address this. And none of these people even qualify. And so what we have is an overwhelmed, defrauded system, and the Trump administration saying, enough of this crap. Accelerate every single one of the frauds out of the country. No more of this. So big announcement here from the Trump administration as they crack down on that as well. Which is very good news. I know that those immigration judges have been very busy under President Trump, but they're getting people out. A great report from the Center for Immigration. The first time we've net migration out of the country since the 1930s. And all you and I are asking for is more. More ahead on The Vince Show.
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0: the videos just keep surfacing of James Talafrico. Here's another one. You ready, Jim? Here's your next senator from the state of Texas. Talafrico talking about his non-binary transgender activist friend who won Trans Activist of the Year. Here we go.
1: The best organizers at the Capitol is an activist named Ash Hall. And Ash does a lot of work for the trans community in Texas, and is an outspoken advocate for trans kids in particular.
0: Ugh,
1: and
0: nasty.
1: During the horrible debate about the UIL bill that discriminated against trans children in sports, Ash
0: tried to stop boys from cheating.
1: Wrote a personal note to the former chairman of the Education Committee, Dan Huberty. And it was a really kind of, it wasn't about policy. It was just about like who Ash is as a human being and what their experience has been like in life and what this bill would have done to them. And
0: it's just so gross. He's like dressing up perversion as virtue. Like, I don't even know who Ash, I assume this is a woman trying to portray herself as a man. And saying that it gives her joy when kids are told that they're born in the wrong body. And James Talafrico thinks this is wonderful. And then he goes on to say in this very same podcast that you know, being a straight white guy, allegedly, it comes with limitations. He's allegedly straight. Listen to this.
1: I think my colleagues are limited by their experience. And I know that because I, as white straight guy.
0: Can we get a fact check on that, by the way? Is that true? Is that accurate? Do we know that?
1: Okay. You know, have the same limitations, those same blinders. Thankfully, I've been able to have some experiences and relationships that have helped take off some of those blinders. But a lot of my colleagues still have, you know, the full set.
0: He says he's had some non-straight experiences that have taken the blinders off for him.
1: They were born with. And so the challenge is, how do you lift those blinders for folks?
0: That guy has to get right with Jesus, I would tell you. And he should definitely not.
2: He thinks he is.
0: He thinks he is. I know. He's constantly giving everybody sermons that lead them astray and away from the good book. That's James Talafrico, and he's pretty convinced that producer Jim's going to vote for him. I know producer Jim pretty well. Yeah, I don't think so. I don't think that's going to happen. I don't think that's going to happen at all. This is wild. Well, here's the good news. That if there's any news in the midst of all of this, Texas is a great state, and Texas is going to keep Talafrico away from the Senate. Please, Texas, please. This is an IQ test. You have to pass it.
3: Yes,
0: you have to pass it. I'll tell you what we're going to do. I'm going to come to Texas next week. I'm going to come to Texas. We're going to continue your training. We're going to get you ready for this big fight to get Ken Paxton across the finish line. I'm off to Dallas next week. It's going to be excellent. Producer Jim and I are going to hang out because, of course, for those of you who've been with me on the radio show, you know we do this from a distance. It's amazing, given the marvel of modern technology, our ability to do this show every day from a distance from one another. But we will be in person in the same physical space. Coming to Texas next week for that big Republican convention. We'll get a chance to see the Vice President of the United States speaking. We're going to see the President of the United States speaking. We're going to have some epic shows for you from the convention space. Can't wait, man. We're barreling towards these midterms. Texas is one of the big ones. So we're showing up, baby. Jim, we're going to eat well over there?
2: I think most so. Most assuredly.
0: I think we will. I think we will. Texas has great food. And great judgment. I'll be back with you next week. See you soon, right here on The Vince Show.
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0: This is a Fox News alert. It's over in Massachusetts. I'm Lisa Brady.
1: I'm going to declare that the jury is deadlocked, and I'm going to declare a mistrial.
0: Judge William Sullivan just discharging the jury on day 7 of deliberations at the Lindsey Clancy murder trial after they told him again they could not reach a unanimous decision over the killing of Clancy's 3 children. The mistrial declaration had been delayed for several hours by an emergency appeal from the defense, which was rejected by the Massachusetts Supreme Court. That prompted a last-ditch effort a short time ago from defense attorney Kevin Reddington to ask Sullivan for a hearing over a juror believed to be holding out on the issue of reasonable doubt and suspected by the defense of refusing to follow the judge's instructions on the law.
2: I would ask again that you conduct a hearing and understand that you're probably going to deny that.
1: For reasons, as I stated earlier this morning, that request will be denied.
0: Clancy used an insanity defense in the 2023 killing of her children, the youngest just 8 months old. The jury was also allowed to consider lesser counts of second-degree murder and manslaughter. Now that a mistrial has been declared, prosecutors will have to decide on a possible retrial. They could also try to negotiate a plea deal or drop the case. The lead prosecutor just telling reporters there will not be a decision today. President Trump not backing down on Iran.
3: We're taking out a lot of oil. We control the Hormuz Strait. We control it very strongly. We did a hit on certain areas around the Hormuz Strait.
0: The president also just telling reporters he doesn't think it matters what the conflict is called after Vice President Vance said this week he wouldn't call it a war, noting major combat operations are not happening now. Iran remains defiant despite U.S. airstrikes this week and an ongoing economic pressure campaign. 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
0: Recapping the breaking news from Massachusetts, where the judge has declared a mistrial at the Lindsey Clancy murder trial after the jury remained deadlocked. A last-minute appeal by the defense was rejected by the Massachusetts Supreme Court. No word yet from prosecutors on a possible retrial, but they say that decision will not happen right now. More legal trouble for a controversial influencer. Now indicted in Romania.
10: Romanian prosecutors have indicted influencer Andrew Tate for having sex with a minor, trafficking, and money laundering, allegedly exploiting a 15-year-old girl in the UK and Romania between 2012 and 2021. His brother, Tristan Tate, has been charged with complicity as part of the investigation. Prosecutors allege Andrew Tate used coercion, emotional blackmail, and physical aggression to ensure the teenager's compliance and allegedly forced her to produce sexually explicit material. The charges come as the brother remain detained in Miami as they fight extradition to the UK, where they face a combined 59 charges for alleged offenses between 2010 and 2017. They have denied all wrongdoing. Gianna Gelosi, Fox News.
0: A surprise in the U.S. labor market with 162,000 jobs created in August, triple what economists were expecting, the unemployment rate holding steady at 4.1%.
11: New jobs were created in manufacturing, construction, education, and government. July employment was initially reported as a decline. It's been revised to creation of 21,000 jobs. Administration officials say there was a glitch in July. Winter storms in some states pushed the end of the school year later, and summer layoffs didn't happen until July. Revisions to both July and June reveal 55,000 more jobs created than previously reported.
0: Fox's Jenny Cosola, but the jobs report raising more questions about what the Fed will do next with interest rates, and stocks are sinking. The Dow's down 305 points. An hour to the close. I'm Lisa Brady. This is Fox News.
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13: 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You've seen him on Newsmax TV, so yeah, he knows something about controversy. 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
14: You're listening to Daily Controversy on WVNN. We got Scott Chambers. It's Frivolous Friday, and the whole day is going to be Frivolous Friday because it's Labor Day weekend. We did serious topics all week. We're going to have some fun. This topic is a little bit serious, but it is a little bit crazy because it's Wheel of Fortune. So Wheel of Fortune announcer Jim Thornton was allegedly in a pedophile chat room on a plane before suspension. Now, I read the article, and okay, so this guy's been on Wheel of Fortune for 15 years. He's been married since 1991. I think he's got a kid. Those of you who like watch the show, you probably know who this guy is. But apparently, he logged on to a pedophile chat room for 57 minutes, and somebody saw what he was logged into. I think they reported it, and then police questioned him. He wasn't arrested because I looked at this. I don't know. It's not illegal to talk about horrible things. It's illegal to have possession of material, or if you're conspiring to do things, then that would be illegal. But just talking about horrible things is not illegal. It should be in this case. I think we should pass a law. It's ridiculous. But he's saying that he, I guess he, somebody close to him committed suicide. Mm-hmm. And the name of the chat room was similar to the name of a chat room that was for people needing help with suicide prevention.
15: That's totally plausible. But not for 57 minutes.
14: Yeah, that's all I was going to say. And I'm going to say, if you'd have logged on that chat room for 2 minutes, he saw what it was and then immediately logged off and reported this to like authorities, he wouldn't have gotten any trouble. He was on that chat room for 57 minutes, and there were literally dozens of statements that were obviously about, you know, child predators and things like that. And he was on it so long that somebody reported it. Whereas if he just looked at it, it's not one of those things where these guys were talking about, you know, college football, and then somebody mentioned, you know, something about pedophilia at the 56th minute, and he's like horrified. So what are your thoughts on this, Scott? Because look, this is a guy that's beloved. I mean, it's Wheel of Fortune, 15 years. I don't think they're going to make, unless they find something else like on his computer or something else, it's probably not something he's going to get arrested for, but I doubt he's ever going to have his job again. What are your thoughts here?
15: I think it's absolutely horrible. Look, Jim Thornton is a beloved announcer, game show announcer. He's one of the best in the business. He's been on Wheel of Fortune, as you said, for 15 years. Before that, he had a short stint on The Price is Right when they were doing some fill-in things. He's done voice acting. He was a beloved news anchor in West Virginia, his home state where he's from. Prior to becoming a game show announcer, he was loved all over the state where he anchored news. And he's had a storied career, but, man, I think that career ended on that American Airlines flight to Los Angeles that day. TMZ has screenshots that this passenger saw. She was concerned. She contacted a flight attendant and was like, hey, this guy is over here talking about pedophilia. I'm going to read just one line from one of the screenshots. Someone was talking about they saw a couple of cute boys and one hot little girl. So they were. Anytime you use those words in context with children, it's infuriating. You know, I'm not for let's talking about, you know, I would never say we need to eradicate people from the earth, but people like that just should not be walking amongst us. Anytime someone has an attraction to children, you're a waste of oxygen, period. I've always liked his work, but just because I like his work doesn't mean I support this at all. It's disgusting. I was going to read some more, but I'm not, because it's literally so horrendous. I don't even want to utter the words. In the days of AI, it could be taken out of context. Someone clip that, play it back. My career is ruined. It's so bad. They're investigating it at Sony Picture Studios, Chris. They looked into it. They've got an internal investigation going, but it's pretty clear where that internal investigation is going to. Because not only, so Wheel of Fortune only films a couple of weeks a year. It's one of the best jobs in all of television. So Ryan Seacrest, Vanna White, they go to L.A. They live in L.A., but they go to the soundstage. They film an entire year in just a few weeks. They film, I believe, twice a year, but they do like half of the year in 3 weeks. So they've already got all of these shows in the can. Last night, Jim Thornton was on the show. He'll probably be on there tonight. But Sony Picture Studios, they are doing every single thing in their power to erase him from the show. They're having the voice actor go back and dub over all of the announcements. So maybe with today's show, or at least starting next Monday, you're likely to not hear Jim Thornton on there. It's going to be someone else dubbing over all of the announcer parts, you know, where they announce the prizes, if you're going to Cabo for the weekend, whatever. That's going to be someone else's voice. They want him gone, and for good reason. You can't be a beloved show for Americans. I mean, boomers love that show. I'm not a boomer, and I love that show. I've watched Wheel of Fortune since I was a child. You can't have someone even remotely associated with pedophilia announcing one of the biggest game shows in history. It's just not cool. His career is over because of this. Even though he didn't do anything technically illegal, I don't see how he will ever work in major game show production again.
14: Yeah, I don't know that the guy's ever going to work again. I mean, he has probably enough money saved up where he can probably...
15: Yeah, it's a very good paying gig.
14: Eke by, I assume. But, yeah, I mean, you're right. Most people believe in two things. If you murder a kid or if you sexually assault a child, then people... I think it's like 80% of Americans say you should die. Like, I mean, and that's pretty constant. It's ridiculous. I think the excuse was... I mean, what are you going to say? If he has a lawyer, they got to say something, right? Like, he can maybe, I guess his only defense in my mind is like, well, I didn't mean to get on it, but then I wasn't paying attention for 57 minutes and I was like doing other things on my phone or whatever. I have no idea, but I just don't think it's going to work out. But I think the tolerance for that kind of stuff and really for any drama and shows like Wheel of Fortune or Jeopardy is also going to be lower because, again, even if this was not, that's going to be zero anywhere. But even if it was like a different type of scandal, those type of shows, like you say, they have a boomer audience. And so any sort of thing that you might be able to get away with, you're not going to be able to get away with there. This would be correct. Something you're in trouble. It kind of reminds me of, because we were talking about the Tony Romo scandal. It looks like he's probably going to plead guilty, and maybe he's doing that because that's the only way he's going to be able to keep his CBS job or potentially get it back. Probably not a bad strategy. Maybe come out, do some PR stuff. But even that, like something as, I mean, it's not minor. You shouldn't drink and drive, but he's never been arrested or had any issues his entire life. And this was the one thing he did that, you know, that he ever got caught for. And even that was enough for CBS to say, we're done. Imagine how much worse it's going to be for this. And as far as the voice acting thing, I'm just curious from a technical standpoint, is that easy to do, hard to do? Or wouldn't that take a lot of time for a voice actor to go in and get the exact timing of all that right and then have it ready for, I guess, next week?
15: Well, with dubbing, with dubbing, especially for animated series and stuff, yeah, it takes a lot of time. But no, not for a game show like that. That's something that could be laid down almost in real time. You're watching it on TV. There's no lip match needed. They can just make the announcement of, you're going to Cabo, you know, whatever. Very easy to do. It will take, you know, a 30-minute episode can, like I said, almost be knocked out in real time. If there's a 30-minute episode, Jim's not talking the entire time. He gets maybe 6 minutes of voiceover time during an entire show. So, no, they'll be able to knock out those shows really fast. I could knock out an entire week's worth of shows in just a matter of a couple of hours, which is what they're going to do. Also, saying that, you know, he might have stumbled upon there and was doing other things on his phone and not paying attention to his screen. We've all used Wi-Fi on an airplane. It's spotty at best. I mean, you're kind of focused on making sure you're connected. And there's also screenshots, it appears, where he's talking, using a screen name called Jim Beam. So to claim that he wasn't chatting in there, yeah, that's that defense is not going to work. It's over for Jim Thornton.
14: Well, it looks like Jim's going home with nothing, I guess, as they would say, a wheel of fortune, and he's not coming back next week.
15: And not only the fallout with his career being bad, this guy has a wife, he's got kids. I would imagine that this is the type of thing that could end a marriage, easily end a marriage. So the fallout's going to be really good for him, and, you know, talk about him saying he wants to work with suicide prevention. I mean, he's going to need to get some help. But he probably also needs to be watched because his life as he knew it has literally ceased to exist. So hopefully, you know, people are watching him, those that are close to him. I don't want him to do anything bad to himself. I just hope he gets the help he needs.
14: Yeah, and we ought to change the laws to make this criminal. But I agree. He's done. All right, let's take a quick break when we got more coming up.
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19: We got big plans this Labor Day weekend. We got good weather to be out hanging out by the pool, by the lake, maybe heading to some football games. It is going to be very hot, though. So, again, we do expect that this time of year. So stay hydrated. Highs will be in the mid-90s. Heat index just above 100. No big chance of rain until maybe Sunday. I'm meteorologist Brad Travis, and that's your forecast.
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2: You're listening to Daily Controversy. It's Herbalist Friday. We got Scott Chambers. And look, we back the blue here. We support police. Police do a great job. It's really tough and difficult work. But every now and then they get it wrong. And this is probably an example. And the title of this from Newsweek is Hee-Haw Update, Investigation Launched into Police Shooting of a Baby Donkey. All right, Scott, tell us about this story because it's not that far from Alabama.
3: Yeah, no, it's really not. It's very close. This happened over in Cedartown, Georgia, near Rock Mart. If you know where Piedmont's at, central Alabama, it's over in that area. Authorities over in Georgia have launched this investigation now, an independent investigation into this alleged shooting and murder of a pet donkey named Hee-Haw by a police officer, I believe with the Cedartown Police Department. So what happened, Chris, is Hee-Haw was allegedly shot and killed by the officer on August 30th. That would have been Sunday morning around 12:45 a.m., The animal's owner, her name is Hannah Israel, said that officers entered her pasture around 12:45. They were looking for a missing person. And she said they entered their farm without permission. They were searching for this missing person. They came across Hee-Haw, a small male donkey who typically lives indoors inside her house, which is weird in itself. But he's a cute little baby donkey. He's adorable. Cedartown police say that they did enter the area, and that Hee-Haw started braying and was running towards the officers, and it scared the officer. And so essentially, they pulled out a taser and tried to tase him, and that didn't work. So then they shot and killed the donkey. So now they've launched this investigation into the officer to find out if any wrongdoing happened. I'm going to just go ahead and go out on a limb and say, yeah, wrongdoing happened. It's a baby donkey. What was it going to do? Now, a big donkey can kick you in the head, and that can hurt, sure. But this is like a 4-foot donkey. It's tiny. What was it going to do? Why did you have to tase him, for one? But why the hell did you have to shoot him? It was, like I said, beloved donkey. He had been bottle raised, took part in petting zoos, appeared in the farm social media post, and the family is just allegedly torn apart. All the neighbors loved him, and everyone's scratching their head going, why did you kill our donkey? And for the life of me, I can't figure it out. So there's a big trending campaign on social media right now, Justice for Hee-Haw. His name is Hee-Haw. That's adorable. I don't understand it. Again, we support law enforcement, but they do get things wrong occasionally, and this is one of those times. I feel like the officer just didn't want to deal with a braying donkey and decided to blow its little donkey brains out.
2: Yeah, I mean, I was looking at the comments, and one of them was interesting. They're like, look, if the cops would have shot some criminal that was coming after him and killed him, I could have cared less. But I can't believe you killed a baby donkey.
3: Right.
2: That's probably true, though. I mean, if you got a criminal that's armed and stuff, you got to take him down. I understand that. But if it's like a baby donkey. Now, do we know the donkey was unarmed at the time? Is the evidence there? Are we still investigating?
3: That's a really good question. I think in your defense, when you're trying to get justice for a pet donkey, you probably shouldn't post a photo with a DeWalt drill in its mouth. Newsweek has it in most publications. The photo that they're using shows this little baby donkey named Hee-Haw with a DeWalt drill in its mouth.
2: Yeah, so that was justified. Sorry.
3: Holding it like a gun, right? So that's probably not the best photo to use to go, my donkey was innocent, couldn't harm anyone. I mean, it's got a drill. I get it. A donkey with a drill is not going to harm you either. But not the best photo from a, you know, an optical standpoint. It probably would have went with a different photo. Yes or no? I mean, obviously the donkey wasn't armed, but, you know, I'm not that officer. I wasn't there. Maybe he truly felt like he was in danger. The donkey was braying. Was he afraid it was going to knock him over? Was it going to kick him? Donkeys can do some damage, but when you're talking about a baby 4-foot donkey, it's going to be very little damage. I mean, slap the crap out of it, but
2: or kick
3: you
2: it. You can just kick the donkey.
3: Him. What's that?
2: It's gonna. You could just kick it. It's not gonna kill it.
3: Yeah, kick it back.
2: It'll probably run away. I don't know. I mean, unless they find out that the owner was giving the donkey meth, which I'm not assuming they were, but unless they do a toxicology and it's clearly like, yes, it was on a bunch of meth and coke, then probably yes, the shooting was justified. But it reminds me, what was that? People went crazy over they shot that, what was it, an ape or something?
3: Harambe.
2: Yeah. Yeah. It was like a big deal. But the problem with that one, I think, was probably more justified because that's like Harambe was big, and wasn't there a kid in the enclosure? And
3: yeah. And could literally rip your face apart. You know, those things, they don't play around. That's something you don't want to get into an enclosure. With a gorilla like that, they will absolutely rip you to shreds.
2: I checked on AI. The amount of people that were killed by baby donkeys in the last 26 years is exactly zero. So, I don't know.
3: The amount of donkeys killed by police officers in the past 26 years is
2: probably
3: one.
2: Probably one. Yeah.
3: We got I feel bad.
2: I mean, You're looking for a missing person. You don't. Maybe they didn't realize it was a baby donkey. Maybe they thought it was some other animal. Who knows? Like, you got to figure. Cops have to deal with crap all the time,
3: and
2: they probably overreacted. I mean, obviously they're not going to put the cop in jail. They might just maybe suspension.
3: A civil penalty.
2: Suspension would be reasonable. He's gonna, and then having to pay the cost of them getting a new one. And I don't know if the cost of a baby donkey is going to be all that much still. I can see why people are upset. Anytime it's a cute animal that gets killed, people, they freak out, man. I saw this one data point, which is really interesting. And it said, if you saw a homeless person who was begging for food, would you put them in your car and take them or give them food or something like that? And it was, and the people, and I think it was like 20% of people said yes. And it's like, if you saw a stray dog that was hungry and looked like it needed help, would you help them? And it was like 65% or something like that. And I was like, well, I mean, I think that's kind of reasonable because like a stray dog's probably not going to like stab you to death, right, if you put it in your car. Whereas a homeless person, you never know. You don't know if they're armed, that kind of stuff. But it does seem like in this country, we do care a little bit more about animals than human beings. And I'll give you an example. There are 90 million dogs owned by people in the United States. There are only 73 million children in the United States. So, and that number was, I think it, the other way, not too long ago, it was like 160 million kids or something like that, or maybe like 120 and then like maybe 40 million dogs. And it's just, it does seem like we have this obsession with maybe cute animals. And I get it. This case was probably like way off. But
3: now,
2: for me, it's like, okay, some baby donkey gets killed and it's the cop obviously shouldn't have been there. But it's just hard for me to care that much. I mean, it seems like you could replace a donkey quickly. But I get if you've grown close to it. There was that case of that squirrel, too, man, that the
3: Peanut.
2: New York police murdered that cute squirrel that was doing all that fun stuff. I was even mad about that because they killed the squirrel for no reason.
3: Peanut,
2: you know,
3: the squirrel. Yeah. He was starring in social media videos and all that. Now, here's the other part about the story, too. I didn't mention. They've started a GoFundMe for the family that owned Hee-Haw, and it's already raised over $120,000 in donations. Jeez.
2: Okay.
3: That's a lot
2: of
3: money. I feel for Hee-Haw. I feel for the family, but. It just seems a little excessive to me. A donkey does not cost $120,000.
2: I'm just saying, like, if so, I would never want any animal I ever owned to, like, die because I'm not a horrible person. But, I mean, if I wasn't the good person that I was and I was just thinking in terms of money, if someone said, can we kill your animal for 120 grand? Then obviously I would say no. But if I wasn't the, you know, the compassionate person, I would say absolutely. Like, without question, 120 grand, I'll buy another dog, you know? Yeah. So, to me, I'm at least these, I think the fundraiser's nice. At least that will help them get another donkey. I just, you know, for me, yeah, it's...
3: Well, the owner of Hee Haw, the donkey, said that she's not going to be using any of the funds. She has hired a lawyer, but she's not going to be using any of the funds for the legal defense, that she's starting what's being called the Hee Haw Foundation, and starting a foundation for the donkey in its name, to help feed animals, which, I mean, that's a good cause, and all the money's going to go to that. So if she's truly going to do that, you know, I mean, at least something good is coming from its death. It, you know, at least she's not going to be, you know, going out and buying expensive bags or, you know, clothing and all of that. At least it's going to go to good use to help feed animals. I that's a respectable cause for sure.
2: Yeah, I mean, I'll just tell you, as a retired attorney, if someone's like, hey, I got this case for you. What is it? Oh, this cop, the cop shot my baby donkey. I was like, okay. What? Unless they're offering me to, like, they're paying, I'll give you 20 grand to take the case. Well, I'm going to be the biggest donkey fan on earth. You know, oh, yeah. I'll be like, you know what? This is the one. This is my case.
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0: is a Fox News alert. I'm Carmen Roberts. Judge William Sullivan just announcing.
1: At this point, I'm going to declare that the jury is deadlocked, and I'm going to declare a mistrial.
0: Making that announcement in the Lindsey Clancy murder trial after jurors told him they were hopelessly deadlocked over whether she was criminally responsible for killing her three children.
1: And I just kind of wanted to let you know, I understood how hard everybody worked in this case. I understood that you all gave everything you could and probably more than you thought you could.
0: And that mistrial was on hold for a short time today as Clancy's attorney Kevin Reddington filed an appeal with the Massachusetts Supreme Court. And ICE agent Christian Castro pleads not guilty to lying about a shooting and is ordered released on bond from federal custody. America's listening to Fox News.
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7: 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We got Scott Chambers. It's Frivolous Friday. Well, the knives are out for Lane Kiffin ever since he accused Mississippi, Ole Miss, of being racist and all this other stuff. And He kind of deserves it. He kind of acts like a jerk. And so if this would have been a different coach, this probably would have stayed quiet, you know, but not so much. This is from Breitbart. Nick Saban warned about Lane Kiffin hooking up with college girls at Alabama. And so he's trying to, of course, he is an offensive coordinator, so that does make sense. I guess he was thinking about that in a different way. Legendary University of Alabama head coach Nick Saban was reportedly very worried about fellow coach Lane Kiffin's erratic off-field pursuit of college girls, according to the new book. CBS sports reporter John Talty revealed that Saban was not at all a fan of Kiffin's behavior during Kiffin's stint as the offensive coordinator from 2014 to 2016. Talty wrote that when Kiffin arrived at Alabama, he came without his wife and family, well, now we know, who stayed behind in California. The pair would eventually divorce during Kiffin's last year in Tuscaloosa, and, well, we know why. But while Kiffin was at Alabama, he quickly developed a reputation as a would-be ladies' man who was constantly seen in local bars trying to pick up college girls. And Saban was not at all amused. Layla and the kids never made the move to Tuscaloosa, leaving Kiffin to go off the rails, frequenting Tuscaloosa-area bars. On at least one occasion, an Alabama staffer had to go to Innisfree Irish Pub to retrieve a golf cart Kiffin had left there the night before. Innisfree co-owner Derek Purdy allegedly called the school several times telling them that Kiffin was in the bar asking where the hotties are and was asking the bar workers to introduce him to said hotties. Another person told Talty that Kiffin was in the bar so much they were afraid he would drink himself to death. It reportedly got so bad that Saban began warning his staff about the problem. Quote, off-field behavior did reach Saban. Terry Saban, Nick's wife, had heard that through friends that Kiffin, then living separately from his wife Layla and his children, who were in California, was out and about on the town trying to pick up ladies. It led Saban to tell at least one staff member to give Saban some helpful advice. You got to keep Lane away from the girls that are in college, Saban said. Just keep them away from the sorority girls, because apparently they're interesting. Make sure they've graduated college or are working a job, I guess. That's pretty low bar that he did not meet. It appears that his antics led to his being excluded as a candidate to take Saban's top job as head coach in 2023. Multiple Alabama sources insisted, Talty reported, that Kiffin's behavior during his time in Tuscaloosa precluded him from ever succeeding Nick Saban and becoming Crimson Tide's head coach. He had upset too many important people, and the stories were too well known for it to be palatable for those in power. Well, LSU is a good place for him then, because we know the girls at LSU are way more, let's say, friendly than the Alabama ones. So he'll be happy there for sure. What are your thoughts on this, Scott? I know you're a big Lane Kiffin fan.
4: Yeah, I do respect Lane Kiffin as a coach. There's no question. I think he's a phenomenal coach. But isn't he and Layla back together, his wife? I think they're back together again.
7: Yeah, that'll last long.
4: Maybe he's not going to go run wild at LSU. But we knew this 10 years ago when he was at Alabama, the Joey Freshwater thing. Like, that was circulating in Birmingham media. We were talking about it then. We knew about it before it blew up and became a national meme, you know, that his nickname was Joey Freshwater. He was going into the Innisfree on Friday and Saturday, Friday nights, Wednesday nights, college night, Thursday night, whatever, trying to pick up women. And he would wear a ball cap and glasses trying to hide that he was Lane Kiffin. I mean, one of the most recognizable faces in Tuscaloosa, and would allegedly tell women that his name was Joey Freshwater in hopes of wooing them back to his bachelor pad for a fun evening for himself. Probably not them. He just doesn't appear to be that fun of a person. But look, if he was going after single women who were not students, no harm, no foul. He and his wife were separated at the time. He wasn't divorced. So, yeah, I mean, there's the moral part there. But, yeah, if you're a coach and you're single, have fun. That's fine. If that's what you want to do, you know, we can talk about the moral side of it all day, but just in the realm of going out, having a drink, meeting someone for a fun evening, there's nothing wrong with that technically, as long as they're not a student. But Lane Kiffin allegedly couldn't stay away from the students. He liked sorority girls, allegedly. Yeah, that's not cool. And that was probably one of the things that caused, you know, a boiling point with him and Saban. But the funny thing to me is that Terry Saban, Miss Terry, is the one that found out about it before Nick. You know, her friends were talking about it, told her. She's the one that went to Nick. And he was like, we're going to put an end to this right now. It's shady and ick. And, you know, just because Lane Kiffin is a great coach, he's still shady and ick, right? I don't think that's ever going to go away. That we're talking about, I guess, 38-year-old, 40-year-old Lane Kiffin. He's, what, 52 now? I'm not that's ever went away and ever will go away, to be honest.
7: Yeah, maybe he's mellowed out as he's gotten older. Sometimes that happens. I've seen that with some guys, but
4: he just doesn't seem like the type that part of him will ever leave, honestly.
7: I just don't believe he didn't tell the ladies he was Lane Kiffin, because if anything, that would probably help his chances of meeting a nice young lady. So it's still I don't even think the issue was he didn't have discretion. That was another thing. Like, first of all, you're a successful coach that everybody knows and people. So I'm sure he could find ladies. He could, you know, if he's divorced his wife, that's, you know, he could do that. I mean, you're right. It's completely immoral and weird and you shouldn't do it. But he could have just dated somebody after his divorce that was not a student. I mean, even if it was a grad student, that's a little bit different because they don't live on campus. You know, a lot of them aren't even from the area. Yeah, a PhD candidate, something like that. Somebody in the law school or something. Nobody would. It would seem like that wouldn't be a problem. I think the issue is not just that, look, what he did is perfectly legal. There's no rule against it. It's not even an ethical issue because he doesn't have any direct control under students. The only problem would be is if it was like a football player and he's not gay, so that would have been the issue. Yeah. Or if it was somebody on the staff that was female. But outside of that, there's no what you would call power imbalance, like for a sexual harassment charge. So he could basically do whatever he wanted. But the problem is that Alabama is more of a traditional school and they actually care a little bit more about reputation and they don't want and, you know, your life is your business until it reflects poorly on the team. And Nick Saban had developed a really good reputation for having like really good character. He had no allegations against him. Him and Terry have a great relationship. And for him, it's like, you know what? It's a distraction. And he one thing I bet he did not want is for the players to see that behavior and think that was a way to like more to show men how they should act. I think that's probably what bothered him more than anything. Because he wanted to set an example for the men that he trained, not just as far as athletics, but as far as, you know, what kind of man you want to be. And that's another thing guys always say who work for Saban. He was a hard guy. He was firm, but he actually taught them a lot about life. I think the problem is that Lane was really good, but I don't know that he was so good that it was worth, you know, teaching these young, impressionable, like, college players that this is the kind of man you want to be 20 years from now. What are your thoughts on that?
4: Yeah, no, you're absolutely right. I think it was about, you know, teaching men how to be men. And this is not someone that, you know, that

0: this.
1: Dale Jackson Show. I'm in pain, but here I am powering through it, live and local. We'll see how long both of those things remain true. You would think, Dale, you talk for a living. Why don't you take the day off, you idiot? That would be a good question. But know this, if there is no Dale Jackson, there is no Dale Jackson Show. If there is no Dale Jackson Show, well, then the terrorists win. And I can't allow that to happen.
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3: But I'm shocked he didn't get canned when Nick found out about it in the very beginning. They must have put a tight lock on him, and he probably had to mind his P's and Q's after that.
4: Yeah, I mean, you don't want to fire the guy in the middle of a season or anything, and like probably, you know, that they had a but I would bet that if he would have acted better, he could have stayed there longer, or at least it would have given him a chance in the 2023 job. But you gotta be smart. So he's an
3: and
4: idiot.
3: I think it depends on what he does at LSU, and if he does truly mellow out, as you said, he may, and he might very well. He's 52 years old now. Eventually, he might can patch things up in Tuscaloosa if he continues to win and be a winning coach, and maybe get a shot at some point in Tuscaloosa if he truly wants it. But it's going to have to be years down the road. I think there's still a lot of feathers ruffled in Tuscaloosa by Lane Kiffin.
4: Yeah, probably some illegitimate kids as well, allegedly. All right, let's take a quick break. We'll be right back.
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4: 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We got a disclaimer. 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
7: You're listening to Daily Controversy on WVNN. Surely Friday. And this is, we always do sports on the last one. And we're going to bring in Kelsey for this. The two things I want to talk about. First, UNC probe turns to Steve Belichick over potential drug use and investigation twist. If Bill Belichick was hoping to have a controversy-free season at the helm of North Carolina's program, he better think again. First, general manager Michael Lombardi resigned Thursday, and now reports indicate that a university-initiated probe is looking into the action of defensive coordinator Steve Belichick, Bill Belichick's son. WRAL reported that lawyers hired as part of the investigation are looking into whether Steve Belichick used drugs while on the job or had given at least one player's drugs, which, geez, lawyers conducting the UNC probe focus on a series of questions, blah, blah, blah. All right, Kelsey first. Now, they did win their first game. They beat TCU by, I think it was 8 points in Dublin, Ireland, so it was on to a good start, but what's going on here? For last year, you had the bad season with a 25-year-old girlfriend of Bill Belichick. Now you got a drug scandal and giving them to players. I mean, is this going to affect Bill Belichick's chances of getting another season?
8: 100%. And I mean, I was always under the impression that Steve Belichick would take over North Carolina after Bill Belichick retired. But honestly, have you seen Steven Belichick? He looks like he's doing some stuff. He's a little high wired over there. Week zero looked really good. You know, I for one expected TCU to go out there and take him out, but Billy Edwards Jr., you know, he transferred from Maryland. He's a solid player. He ran that offense. They had a lot of issues with injuries last year, a lot of controversy around the entire team. That formula usually creates a bad season. Could they be on the rebound? Yes, but this probe could destroy all of that momentum they just got in week zero. And, you know, unfortunately, this may be the beginning of a rough time for North Carolina football. And your biggest issue, stop going after these has-been head coaches and go after a young head coach for once.
7: Yeah, your thoughts on this, Scott? I know you care deeply about UNC.
9: Well, no, I don't care about the program that much, but I've always been a fan of Bill Belichick. After last season with the Jordan Harrelson, Jordan, his girlfriend, that was just a crap show. I mean, every single week there was another story about his girlfriend being 24, he's 70. It took away from the program, and I have a feeling, you know, we know that a lot of the boosters, a lot of the university board, they were not happy with that. So we start moving into this season, and it seems like all of that drama is behind us. And I'm thinking, okay, this is going to be maybe this will be the year he gets the program up and moving. And then this crap breaks. As Kelsey said, he might have been the guy to be taken over for Bill. Not going to happen now. This is definitely going to impact Bill Belichick and his legacy, at least at North Carolina. That's if it finishes out the season. They're going to end up having to clean house with the coaching staff probably.
7: Yeah, it's not looking good for Bill. You know what? This is what I always say. Quit when you're on top. Don't stay too long. I mean, Brady was good about that. He could have played another 2-3 years probably, but he decided, you know, I had a good last year. I'm going to quit, be an announcer, smart. Same thing you could say about a lot of really great players. I mean, I feel like, you know, Kobe Bryant did that as well. He probably was good enough to play a couple extra years. He didn't. He went on top. So the poll point is, go out when you're your best. And if you have maybe not the greatest, then maybe see that as a time like, yeah, you know what, I can retire now, because you don't want to go out in shame. That's another thing. Belichick's the most winningest national football, I think, coach in history when it comes. I think he's definitely won the most Super Bowls. So I just think staying too long is dumb. The other thing that is getting a lot of debate is a judge is allowing NFL players to return to college teams, specifically LSU, even though the SEC says they do not want this to happen, the NCAA doesn't want it to happen. The problem is you got these judges that, you know, it's going to go to a local judge, and you think any judge in Louisiana's judges that are elected are going to go and say, you know what, you can't play on the team that people in this state care more about than probably their own families. That's right. Never going to happen. Like, it's just not going to. That would be like freeing 10 murderers in that state. So, what are your thoughts here, Kelsey? Because, I mean, I get the argument they didn't clarify these rules until recently, because I don't think they should have had to. But now they can going forward, I would assume. Whereas they can now say, all right, next year, if you sign in the draft or do anything, then your eligibility's gone. But how's this going to affect the season? Because what if, you know, a higher court rules them ineligible, this LSU player? Is that going to mean they forfeit games, and will that affect the playoffs? I mean, you follow this better than I do. What are your thoughts?
8: So let's back up and talk about how this happened, right? So the NCAA came out. They said, okay, 2022, these athletes, you now have 5 years eligibility. The 2022 class was not included of that. So what had happened was, there was a big outcry, and then you started having kids, college football players file injunctions, pro players file injunction, trying to get back in and play college football, because now those 2022 athletes now have another year of eligibility technically, or they should have if the 5-year rule would have fell on them. So what happened is the NCAA came out too late with this. This should have came out during the college football playoff last year, before the NFL draft, before these 2022 athletes committed to go play in the NFL, because now that's the situation you're in. We had to find that red line, that fine line, and they did it at the wrong time. And now the courts are trying to get involved in this. The issue going forward now is we heard the SEC, Commissioner Greg Sankey, they were all going to sue LSU. Then we heard the news that Atraquez Green, the tight end there, is now getting an injunction filed. So that is now out the window. The SEC can't do anything about it. The only two things that you can hope for as a college football fan going forward for this, The college football playoff says if these players play on your team, you will not be eligible to make the playoff. As long as they're playing, those games will not be validated toward us looking to you at the playoff. That can happen. That is the only way I can see them actually not playing in this year's college football season. As of right now, those athletes have injunction. They can play. It's all up to the courts. This whole thing's a mess. I'm tired of covering it because I feel like I've been covering this all off season.
9: Yeah.
7: Yeah. The good points. Scott, what are your thoughts on this?
9: I think last night a judge ended up siding with the players and extending that order. So they're going to be allowed to play as of right now. Am I right about that, Kelsey?
8: Yes, as of right now, they're eligible to play because we were waiting for the Thursday before to figure out what happens because it seemed like that they weren't going to be – that was Eli's practice, and they weren't – if they were on the team, they had to finalize rosters by then. And that's, of course, when this all came out and the courts got a hold of it and the courts figured it out was at the very last second. So we will see them play Saturday and moving forward right now.
9: It's always messy, and it doesn't look good when you've got, you know, a conference, this being the SEC, going after its one of its member institutions.
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0: This is a Fox News alert. A mistrial in Massachusetts on Lisa Brady. With the jury deadlocked on day 7 of deliberations, the judge declaring a mistrial at the Lindsey Clancy murder trial. That leaves prosecutors to decide what happens next.
1: I'm going to be meeting with our team, and we will address this case further at the appropriate time in the context of an official court proceeding.
0: Plymouth County District Attorney Tim Cruz telling reporters there will not be a decision on a possible retrial right now. Also calling it an emotional day for everyone.
1: I bring it all back to the child victims in this case, Cora, Dawson, and Callan. This was and has always been about getting justice for those three little babies.
0: Clancy was charged with murder for killing all three of her young children. The jury was allowed to consider lesser counts of second-degree murder and manslaughter and the defense argument she was suffering from postpartum psychosis at the time.
2: My client is well aware of the fact that her three kids, who she loved dearly, are the victims in this case.
0: Defense attorney Kevin Reddington filed an unsuccessful emergency appeal over a juror he accuses of not following the law in a debate over reasonable doubt.
2: My heart breaks for her. She deserved that acquittal that she should have had.
0: Clancy, who's in a wheelchair after a suicide attempt, has been held at a state psychiatric hospital. President Trump calls the new employment report phenomenal. 162,000 jobs created in August, triple the number expected.
3: And you've seen nothing yet. I mean, with those factories, we're building more factories than plants in the United States today than at any time in the history of our country.
0: The Labor Department also revising July's job loss into a gain of 21,000 as the president pushes again for lower interest rates. But stocks finish lower. The Dow down 272 points at the bell. 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
0: After Vice President J.D. Vance said he wouldn't call it a war with Iran, President Trump telling reporters,
3: military conflict, if you want, some people could call it a war. I don't think it matters what you call it. What matters is the fact that we have had tremendous success. We stopped Iran from having a nuclear weapon.
0: Also insisting again, the U.S. controls the Strait of Hormuz and has been bringing out more oil, escorting ships. This as the conflict continues to disrupt global energy markets.
7: The national average for diesel climbing to $5.85 a gallon. The average for regular unleaded, $4.14 per gallon. With the Iran conflict creating uncertainty around oil supplies and shipping through the region. Higher diesel prices could also raise transportation and farming costs, potentially putting additional pressure on prices for consumers. President Trump has pointed to U.S. energy production and efforts to increase domestic supply. He's also criticized Big Oil, accusing them of price gouging with ExxonMobil, Chevron, and Shell, all reporting record or near record quarterly profits. Jeff Manasso, Fox News.
0: And that's a new record for diesel prices and for AAA's Labor Day weekend gas prices. A watchdog report accuses the now former labor secretary of drinking on the job and overseeing a toxic work environment.
8: A report from the Labor Department's Office of Inspector General alleges former labor secretary Lori Chavez-Dreamer engaged in an inappropriate relationship with a member of her security detail and repeatedly directed staff to perform personal tasks on government time. It also accuses her of inappropriately combining personal and official travel, of violating the department's alcohol policies and failing to report gifts through proper channels.
0: Fox's Kristen Goodwin. This comes months after Chavez-Dreamer resigned. The Labor Department says it respects the integrity of the Inspector General's investigation. Recapping stocks, the Dow down 271, the S&P and the NASDAQ also in the red. I'm Lisa Brady, Fox News.
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11: A retired lawyer. 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You've seen him on Newsmax TV, so yeah, he knows something about controversy. 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
12: You're listening to Daily Controversy on WVNN. We got Scott Chambers. It's Frivolous Friday, and the whole day is going to be Frivolous Friday because it's Labor Day weekend. We did serious topics all week. We're going to have some fun. This topic is a little bit serious, but it is a little bit crazy because it's Wheel of Fortune. So Wheel of Fortune announcer Jim Thornton was allegedly in a pedophile chat room on a plane before suspension. Now, I read the article, and okay, so this guy's been on Wheel of Fortune for 15 years. He's been married since 1991. I think he's got a kid. Those of you who like watch the show, you probably know who this guy is. But apparently, he logged on to a pedophile chat room for 57 minutes, and somebody saw what he was logged into. I think they reported it, and then police questioned him. He wasn't arrested because I looked at this. I don't know. It's not illegal to talk about horrible things. It's illegal to have possession of material, or if you're conspiring to do things, then that would be illegal. But just talking about horrible things is not illegal. It should be in this case. I think we should pass a law. It's ridiculous. But he's saying that he, I guess he, somebody close to him committed suicide. Mm-hmm. And the name of the chat room was similar to the name of a chat room that was for people needing help with suicide prevention.
13: That's plausible. That's totally plausible. But not for 57 minutes.
12: Yeah, that's what I was going to say. And I'm going to say, if you'd have logged on that chat room for 2 minutes, he saw what it was and then immediately logged off and reported this to like authorities, he wouldn't have gotten any trouble. He was on that chat room for 57 minutes, and there were literally dozens of statements that were obviously about, you know, child predators and things like that. And he was on it so long that somebody reported it. Whereas if he just looked at it, it's not one of those things where these guys were talking about, you know, college football, and then somebody mentioned, you know, something about pedophilia at the 56th minute, and he's like horrified. So what are your thoughts on this, Scott? Because look, this is a guy that's beloved. I mean, it's Wheel of Fortune, 15 years. I don't think they're going to make, unless they find something else like on his computer or something else, it's probably not something he's going to get arrested for, but I doubt he's ever going to have his job again. What are your thoughts here?
13: I think it's absolutely horrible. Look, Jim Thornton is a beloved announcer, game show announcer. He's one of the best in the business. He's been on Wheel of Fortune, as you said, for 15 years. Before that, he had a short stint on The Price is Right when they were doing some fill-in things. He's done voice acting. He was a beloved news anchor in West Virginia, his home state where he's from. Prior to becoming a game show announcer, he was loved all over the state where he anchored news. And he's had a storied career, but, man, I think that career ended on that American Airlines flight to Los Angeles that day. TMZ has screenshots this passenger saw. She was concerned. She contacted a flight attendant and was like, hey, this guy is over here talking about pedophilia. I'm going to read just one line from one of the screenshots. Someone was talking about they saw a couple of cute boys and one hot little girl. So they were. Anytime you use those words in context with children, it's infuriating. You know, I'm not for let's talking about, you know, I would never say we need to eradicate people from the earth, but people like that just should not be walking amongst us. Anytime someone has an attraction to children, you're a waste of oxygen, period. I've always liked his work, but just because I like his work doesn't mean I support this at all. It's disgusting. I was going to read some more, but I'm not, because it's literally so horrendous. I don't even want to utter the words. In the days of AI, it could be taken out of context. Someone clip that, play it back. My career is ruined. It's so bad. They're investigating it at Sony Picture Studios, Chris. They looked into it. They've got an internal investigation going, but it's pretty clear where that internal investigation is going to. Because not only, so Wheel of Fortune only films a couple of weeks a year. It's one of the best jobs in all of television. So Ryan Seacrest, Vanna White, they go to L.A., they live in L.A., but they go to the soundstage. They film an entire year in just a few weeks. They film, I believe, twice a year, but they do like half of the year in 3 weeks. So they've already got all of these shows in the can. Last night, Jim Thornton was on the show. You'll probably be on there tonight. But Sony Picture Studios, they are doing every single thing in their power to erase him from the show. They're having the voice actor go back and dub over all of the announcements. So maybe with today's show, or at least starting next Monday, you're likely to not hear Jim Thornton on there. It's going to be someone else dubbing over all of the announcer parts, you know, where they announce the prizes, if you're going to Cabo for the weekend, whatever. That's going to be someone else's voice. They want him gone, and for good reason. You can't be a beloved show for Americans. I mean, boomers love that show. I'm not a boomer, and I love that show. I've watched Wheel of Fortune since I was a child. You can't have someone even remotely associated with pedophilia announcing one of the biggest game shows in history. It's just not cool. His career is over because of this. Even though he didn't do anything technically illegal, I don't see how he will ever work in major game show production again.
12: Yeah, I don't know that the guy's ever going to work again. I mean, he has enough money saved up where he can probably...
13: Yeah, it's a very good paying gig.
12: I assume. But, yeah, I mean, you're right. Most people believe in two things. If you murder a kid or if you sexually assault a child, then people... I think it's like 80% of Americans say you should die. Like, I mean, and that's pretty constant. It's ridiculous. I think the excuse was... I mean, what are you going to say? If he has a lawyer, they got to say something, right? Like, he can maybe, I guess his only defense in my mind is like, well, I was like, I didn't mean to get on it, but then I just, I wasn't paying attention for 57 minutes and I was like doing other things on my phone or whatever. I have no idea, but again, I just don't think it's going to work out. But I think the tolerance for that kind of stuff and really for any drama in shows like Wheel of Fortune or Jeopardy is also going to be lower because, again, even if this was not, that's going to be zero anywhere. But even if it was like a different type of scandal, those type of shows, like you say, they have a boomer audience. And so any sort of thing that you might be able to get away with, you're not going to be able to get away with there. This would be correct. Something you're in trouble. It kind of reminds me of, because we were talking about the Tony Romo scandal. It looks mm-hmm. like he's probably going to plead guilty, and maybe he's doing that because that's the only way he's going to be able to keep his CBS job or potentially get it back. Probably not a bad strategy. Maybe come out, do some PR stuff. But even that, like something as, I mean, it's not minor. You shouldn't drink and drive, but he's never been arrested or had any issues his entire life. And this was the one thing he did that, you know, that he ever got caught for. And even that was enough for CBS to say, we're done. Imagine how much worse it's going to be for this. And as far as the voice acting thing, I'm just curious from a technical standpoint, mm-hmm. is that easy to do, hard to do? Wouldn't that take a lot of time for a voice actor to go in and get the exact timing of all that right and then have it ready for, I guess, next week?
13: Well, with dubbing, with dubbing, especially for animated series and stuff, yeah, it takes a lot of time. But no, not for a game show like that. That's something that could be laid down almost in real time. You're watching it on TV. There's no lip match needed. They can just make the announcement of, you're going to Cabo, you know, whatever. Very easy to do. It will take, you know, a 30-minute episode can, like I said, almost be knocked out in real time. If there's a 30-minute episode, Jim's not talking the entire time. He gets maybe 6 minutes of voiceover time during an entire show. So, no, they'll be able to knock out those shows really fast. I could knock out an entire week's worth of shows in just a matter of a couple of hours, which is what they're going to do. Also, saying that, you know, he might have stumbled upon there and was doing other things on his phone and not paying attention to his screen. We've all used Wi-Fi on an airplane. It's spotty at best. I mean, you're kind of focused on making sure you're connected. And there's also screenshots, it appears, where he's talking, using a screen name called Jim Beam. So to claim that he wasn't chatting in there, yeah, that defense is not going to work. It's over for Jim Thornton.
12: Well, it looks like Jim's going home with nothing, I guess, as they would say, a wheel of fortune, and he's not coming back next week.
13: And not only the fallout with his career being bad, this guy has a wife, he's got kids. I would imagine that this is the type of thing that could end a marriage, easily end a marriage. So the fallout's going to be really good for him, and, you know, talk about him saying he wants to work with suicide prevention. I mean, he's going to need to get some help. But he probably also needs to be watched because his life as he knew it has literally ceased to exist. So hopefully, you know, people are watching him, those that are close to him. I don't want him to do anything bad to himself. I just hope he gets the help he needs.
12: Yeah, man, we ought to change the laws to make this criminal. But I agree, he's done. All right, let's take a quick break when we got more coming up.
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12: You're listening to Daily Controversy. It's Herbalist Friday. We got Scott Chambers. And look, we back the blue here. We support police. Police do a great job. It's a really tough and difficult work. But every now and then they get it wrong. And this is probably an example. And the title of this from Newsweek is Hee-Haw Update, Investigation Launched into Police Shooting of a Baby Donkey. All right, Scott, tell us about this story because it's not that far from Alabama.
13: Yeah, no, it's really not. It's very close. This happened over in Cedartown, Georgia, near Rock Mart. If you know where Piedmont's at, central Alabama, it's over in that area. Authorities over in Georgia have launched this investigation now, an independent investigation into this alleged shooting and murder of a pet donkey named Hee-Haw by a police officer, I believe with the Cedartown Police Department. So what happened, Chris, is Hee-Haw was allegedly shot and killed by the officer on August 30th. That would have been Sunday morning around 12:45 a.m. The animal's owner, her name is Hannah Israel, said that officers entered her pasture around 12:45. They were looking for a missing person. And she said they entered their farm without permission. They were searching for this missing person. They came across Hee-Haw, a small male donkey who typically lives indoors inside her house, which is weird in itself. But he's a cute little baby donkey. He's adorable. Cedartown police say that they did enter the area and that Hee-Haw started braying and was running towards the officers, and it scared the officer. And so essentially they pulled out a taser and tried to tase him, and that didn't work. So then they shot and killed the donkey. So now they've launched this investigation into the officer to find out if any wrongdoing happened. I'm going to just go ahead and go out on a limb and say, yeah, wrongdoing happened. It's a baby donkey. What was it going to do? Now, a big donkey can kick you in the head and that can hurt, sure. But this is like a 4-foot donkey. It's tiny. What was it going to do? Why did you have to tase him, for one? But why the hell did you have to shoot him? It was, like I said, beloved donkey. He had been bottle raised, took part in petting zoos, appeared in the farm social media post, and the family is just allegedly torn apart. All the neighbors loved him, and everyone's scratching their head going, why did you kill our donkey? And for the life of me, I can't figure it out. So there's a big trending campaign on social media right now, Justice for Hee-Haw. His name is Hee-Haw. That's adorable. I don't understand it. Again, we support law enforcement, but they do get things wrong occasionally, and this is one of those times. I feel like the officer just didn't want to deal with a braying donkey and decided to blow its little donkey brains out.
12: Yeah, I mean, I was looking at the comments, and one of them was interesting. They're like, look, if the cops would have shot some criminal that was coming after him and killed him, I could have cared less. But I can't believe you killed a baby donkey.
13: Right.
12: That's probably true, though. I mean, if you got a criminal that's armed and stuff, you got to take him down. I understand that. But if it's like a baby donkey. Now, do we know the donkey was unarmed at the time? Is the evidence there? Are we still investigating?
13: That's a really good question. I think in your defense, when you're trying to get justice for a pet donkey, you probably shouldn't post a photo with a DeWalt drill in its mouth. That Newsweek has it in most publications. The photo that they're using shows this little baby donkey named Hee-Haw with a DeWalt drill in its mouth.
12: Yeah, so that was justified. Sorry.
13: Holding it like a gun, right? So that's probably not the best photo to use to go, my donkey was innocent, couldn't harm anyone. I mean, it's got a drill. I get it. A donkey with a drill is not going to harm you either. But not the best photo from a an optical standpoint. It probably would have went with a different photo. Yes or no? I mean, obviously the donkey wasn't armed, but I'm not that officer. I wasn't there. Maybe he truly felt like he was in danger. The donkey was braying. Was he afraid it was going to knock him over? Was it going to kick him? Donkeys can do some damage, but when you're talking about a baby 4-foot donkey, it's going to be very little damage. I mean, slap the crap out of it, but
12: or kick it. You just kick the donkey.
13: What's that?
12: It's gonna You could just kick it. It's not going to kill it.
19: Yeah, kick it back.
12: It'll probably run away. I don't know. I mean, unless they find out that the owner was giving the donkey meth, which I'm not assuming they were, but unless they do a toxicology and it's clearly like, yes, it was on a bunch of meth and coke, then probably, yes, the shooting was justified. But it reminds me, what was that? People went crazy over they shot an ape or something?
13: Harambe. Harambe.
12: Yeah. Yeah. It was like a big deal. But the problem with that one, I think, was probably more justified, because that's like Harambe was big, and wasn't there a kid in the enclosure? And yeah.
13: Rip your face apart. Those things, they don't play around. That's something you don't want to get into an enclosure with a gorilla like that. They will absolutely rip you to shreds.
12: I checked on AI. The amount of people that were killed by baby donkeys in the last 26 years is exactly zero. So I don't know.
13: The amount of donkeys killed by police officers in the past 26 years is
12: probably
13: one.
12: Probably one. Yeah.
13: We got hee-haw. Bad.
12: I mean, you're looking for a missing person. Maybe they didn't realize it was a baby donkey. Maybe they thought it was some other animal. Who knows? Like, you got to figure, cops have to deal with crap all the time.
13: Yeah,
12: and
13: they
12: probably overreacted. I mean, obviously they're not going to put the cop in jail. They might just, maybe suspension.
13: A civil penalty.
12: Suspension would be reasonable. He's going to, and then having to pay the cost of them getting a new one. And I don't know if the cost of a baby donkey is going to be all that much still. I can see why people are upset. Anytime it's a cute animal that gets killed, people, they freak out, man. I saw this one data point, which was really interesting. It said, if you saw a homeless person who was begging for food, would you put them in your car and take them or give them food or something like that? And I think it was like 20% of people said yes. And it's like, if you saw a stray dog that was hungry and looked like it needed help, would you help them? And it was like 65% or something like that. And I was like, well, I mean, I think that's kind of reasonable, because like a stray dog's probably not going to like stab you to death, right, if you put it in your car. Whereas a homeless person, you never know. You don't know if they're armed, that kind of stuff. But it does seem like in this country, we do care a little bit more about animals than human beings. And I'll give you an example. There are 90 million dogs owned by people in the United States. There are only 73 million children in the United States. So, and that number was, I think the other way, not too long ago, it was like 160 million kids or something like that, or maybe like 120, and then like maybe 40 million dogs. And it's just, it does seem like we have this obsession with maybe cute animals. And I get it. This case was probably like way off. But
13: now,
12: for me, it's like, okay, some baby donkey gets killed, and it's the cop obviously shouldn't have been there. But it's just hard for me to care that much. I mean, it seems like you could replace a donkey quickly. But I get if you've grown close to it. There was that case of that squirrel, too, man, that the
13: Peanut.
12: New York police murdered that cute squirrel that was doing all that fun stuff. I was even mad about that, because they killed the squirrel for no reason.
13: Peanut,
12: you know,
13: the squirrel. Yeah. He was starring in social media videos and all that. Now, here's the other part about the story, too. I didn't mention. They've started a GoFundMe for the family that owned Hee Haw, and it's already raised over $120,000 in donations. Jeez.
12: Okay.
13: That's a lot
12: of
13: money.
12: I'm telling you, I feel
13: for Hee Haw. I feel for the family, but. It just seems a little excessive to me. A donkey does not cost $120,000.
12: I'm just saying, like, I would never want any animal I ever owned to like die, because I'm not a horrible person. But I mean, if I wasn't the good person that I was, and I was just thinking in terms of money, if someone said, "Can we kill your animal for $120,000?" Then obviously I would say no. But if I wasn't the compassionate person, I would say absolutely, like without question, $120,000, I'll buy another dog. So to me, I'm at least these. I think the the fundraiser's nice. At least that will help them get another donkey.
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12: 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It's insane.
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0: Fox News. I'm Tom Graham, a Massachusetts judge declaring a mistrial in the Lindsay Clancy murder trial. Fox's Brian Yenis outside the Plymouth courthouse.
1: A jury of 9 women and 3 men deliberated for nearly 40 hours over the course of 6.5 days, and they came back deadlocked 3 times.
0: Clancy has admitted to killing her 3 young children. Her defense, though, argues she's not criminally responsible for strangling them to death because she suffered from postpartum psychosis. Attorney Kevin Reddington offering his praise following the mistrial.
2: I'm representing a woman who is a fantastic, wonderful individual. This woman is so brave.
0: He says he is ready to retry the case and blamed one individual juror for the mistrial. 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
6: 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We got Scott Chambers. It's Frivolous Friday. Well, the knives are out for Lane Kiffin ever since he accused Mississippi, Ole Miss of being racist and all this other stuff. And he kind of deserves it. He kind of acts like a jerk. And so if this would have been a different coach, this probably would have stayed quiet, you know, but not so much. This is from Breitbart. Nick Saban warned about Lane Kiffin hooking up with college girls at Alabama. And so he's trying to, of course, he is an offensive coordinator, so that does make sense. I guess he was thinking about that in a different way. Legendary University of Alabama head coach Nick Saban was reportedly very worried about fellow coach Lane Kiffin's erratic off-field pursuit of college girls, according to the new book. CBS sports reporter John Talty revealed that Saban was not at all a fan of Kiffin's behavior during Kiffin's stint as the offensive coordinator from 2014 to 2016. Talty wrote that when Kiffin arrived at Alabama, he came without his wife and family, well, now we know, who stayed behind in California. The pair would eventually divorce during Kiffin's last year in Tuscaloosa, and, well, we know why. But while Kiffin was at Alabama, he quickly developed a reputation as a would-be ladies' man who was constantly seen in local bars trying to pick up college girls. And Saban was not at all amused. Layla and the kids never made the move to Tuscaloosa, leaving Kiffin to go off the rails, frequenting Tuscaloosa-area bars. On at least one occasion, an Alabama staffer had to go to Innisfree Irish Pub to retrieve a golf cart Kiffin had left there the night before. Innisfree co-owner Derek Purdy allegedly called the school several times telling them that Kiffin was in the bar asking where the hotties are and was asking the bar workers to introduce him to said hotties. Another person told Talty that Kiffin was in the bar so much they were afraid he would drink himself to death. It reportedly got so bad that Saban began warning his staff about the problem. Quote, off-field behavior did reach Saban. Terry Saban, Nick's wife, had heard that through friends that Kiffin, then living separately from his wife Layla and his children, who were in California, was out and about on the town trying to pick up ladies. It led Saban to tell at least one staff member to give Saban some helpful advice. You got to keep laying away from the girls that are in college, Saban said. Just keep them away from the sorority girls, because apparently they're interesting. Make sure they've graduated college or are working a job, I guess. That's pretty low bar that he did not meet. It appears that his antics led to his being excluded as a candidate to take Saban's top job as head coach in 2023. Multiple Alabama sources insisted, Talty reported, that Kiffin's behavior during his time in Tuscaloosa precluded him from ever succeeding Nick Saban and becoming Crimson Tide's head coach. He had upset too many important people, and the stories were too well known for it to be palatable for those in power. Well, LSU is a good place for him then, because we know the girls at LSU are way more, let's say, friendly than the Alabama ones. So he'll be happy there for sure. What are your thoughts on this, Scott? I know you're a big Lane Kiffin fan.
7: Yeah, I do respect Lane Kiffin as a coach. There's no question. I think he's a phenomenal coach. But isn't he and Layla back together, his wife? I think they're back together again.
6: Yeah, that'll last long.
7: Maybe he's not going to go run wild at LSU. But we knew this 10 years ago when he was at Alabama, the Joey Freshwater thing. Like, that was circulating in Birmingham media. We were talking about it then. We knew about it before it blew up and became a national meme, you know, that his nickname was Joey Freshwater. He was going into the Innisfree on Friday and Saturday, Friday nights, Wednesday nights, college night, Thursday night, whatever, trying to pick up women. And he would wear a ball cap and glasses trying to hide that he was Lane Kiffin. I mean, one of the most recognizable faces in Tuscaloosa, and would allegedly tell women that his name was Joey Freshwater in hopes of wooing them back to his bachelor pad for a fun evening for himself. Probably not them. He just doesn't appear to be that fun of a person. But look, if he was going after single women who were not students, no harm, no foul. He and his wife were separated at the time. He wasn't divorced. So, yeah, I mean, there's the moral part there. But, yeah, if you're a coach and you're single, have fun. That's fine. If that's what you want to do, we can talk about the moral side of it all day, but just in the realm of going out, having a drink, meeting someone for a fun evening, there's nothing wrong with that technically, as long as they're not a student. But Lane Kiffin allegedly couldn't stay away from the students. He liked sorority girls, allegedly. Yeah, that's not cool. And that was probably one of the things that caused, a boiling point with him and Saban. But the funny thing to me is that Terry Saban, Miss Terry, is the one that found out about it before Nick. You know, her friends were talking about it, told her. She's the one that went to Nick. And he was like, we're going to put an end to this right now. It's shady and ick. And, you know, just because Lane Kiffin is a great coach, he's still shady and ick, right? I don't think that's ever going to go away. That we're talking about, I guess, 38-year-old, 40-year-old Lane Kiffin. He's, what, 52 now? I'm not sure that's ever went away and ever will go away, to be honest.
6: Yeah, maybe he's mellowed out as he's gotten older. Sometimes that happens. I've seen that with some guys. But
7: He just doesn't seem like the type that part of him will ever leave, honestly.
6: I just don't believe he didn't tell the ladies he was Lane Kiffin, because if anything, that would probably help his chances of meeting a nice young lady. So I don't even think the issue was he didn't have discretion. That was another thing. Like, first of all, you're a successful coach that everybody knows and people. So I'm sure he could find ladies. He could, you know, if he's divorced his wife, that's, you know, he could do that. I mean, you're right. It's completely immoral and weird and you shouldn't do it. But he could have just dated somebody after his divorce that was not a student. I mean, even if it was a grad student, that's a little bit different because they don't live on campus. You know, a lot of them aren't even from the area. A PhD candidate, something like that. Somebody in the law school or something. Nobody would. It would seem like that wouldn't be a problem. I think the issue is not just that, look, what he did is perfectly legal. There's no rule against it. It's not even an ethical issue because he doesn't have any direct control under students. The only problem would be is if it was like a football player and he's not gay, so that would have been the issue. Yeah. Or if it was somebody on the staff that was female. But outside of that, there's no what you would call power imbalance, like for a sexual harassment charge, so he could basically do whatever he wanted. But the problem is that Alabama is more of a traditional school, and they actually care a little bit more about reputation, and they don't want you, and, you know, your life is your business until it reflects poorly on the team. And Nick Saban had developed a really good reputation for having, like, really good character. He had no allegations against him. Him and Terry have a great relationship. And for him, it's like, you know what? It's a distraction. And one thing I bet he did not want is for the players to see that behavior and think that was a way to, like, more to show men how they should act. I think that's probably what bothered him more than anything. Because he wanted to set an example for the men that he trained, not just as far as athletics, but as far as, you know, what kind of man you want to be. And that's another thing guys always say who work for Saban. He was a hard guy. He was firm, but he actually taught them a lot about life. I think the problem is that Lane was really good, but I don't know that he was so good that it was worth, you know, teaching these young, impressionable, like, college players that this is the kind of man you want to be 20 years from now. What are your thoughts on that?
7: Yeah, no, you're absolutely right. I think it was about, you know, teaching men how to be men. And this is not someone that, you know, that type of behavior is not what you want to carry into your married life as a husband, as a father, as a, you know, as a leader in your community. Lane Kiffin went all about that the wrong way. It really comes down to something you mentioned a few moments ago, the word discretion. Lane Kiffin could have probably dated as many sorority girls as he wanted to if he would have been discreet about it. But he was going out and allegedly getting loaded up on alcohol, leaving the golf cart at one of the bars. I mean, at least he wasn't operating a regular motor vehicle. But golf carts, when you're drunk, can still be pretty dangerous. But discretion, you know, I think, and liken this to Lindsey Graham, when the late Senator Lindsey Graham was in Washington, D.C., there were rumors for years about his private life, that Lindsey Graham was getting

0: So a Texas rancher was killed by a suspected cartel IED. It was on the Mexican side of the border. What happens if that's on the American side of the border?
1: You know what he should do?
0: Yeah.
1: He should drone strike a cartel meter. Like he did Soleimani in Iran. Just find the cartel leader and drone strike. See how
0: that
1: goes.
0: So you want a drone strike. So that's basically what I said, a cruise missile flying into a sovereign nation.
1: Yes.
0: Okay.
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3: As you said, he may, and he might very well. He's 52 years old now. Eventually, he might can patch things up in Tuscaloosa if he continues to win and be a winning coach and maybe get a shot at some point in Tuscaloosa if he truly wants it. But it's going to have to be years down the road. I think there's still a lot of feathers ruffled in Tuscaloosa by Lane Kiffin.
4: Yeah, probably some illegitimate kids as well, allegedly. All right, let's take a quick break. We'll be right back.
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7: Well, we got big plans this Labor Day weekend. We got good weather to be out hanging out by the pool, by the lake, maybe head to some football games. It is going to be very hot, though. So, again, we do expect that this time of year. So stay hydrated. Highs will be in the mid-90s. Heat index just above 100. No big chance of rain until maybe Sunday. I'm meteorologist Brad Travis, and that's your forecast.
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6: You're listening to Daily Controversy on WVNN. It's Fearless Friday. And we always do sports on the last one. And we're going to bring in Kelsey for this. The two things I want to talk about. First, UNC probe turns to Steve Belichick over potential drug use and investigation twist. If Bill Belichick was hoping to have a controversy-free season at the helm of North Carolina's program, he better think again. First, general manager Michael Lombardi resigned Thursday, and now reports indicate that a university-initiated probe is looking into the action of defensive coordinator Steve Belichick, Bill Belichick's son. WRAL reported that lawyers hired as part of the investigation are looking into whether Steve Belichick used drugs while on the job or had given at least one player's drugs, which, geez, lawyers conducting the UNC probe focus on a series of questions, blah, blah, blah. All right, Kelsey first. Now, they did win their first game. They beat TCU by, I think it was 8 points in Dublin, Ireland, so it was on to a good start, but what's going on here? For last year, you had the bad season with a 24, 25-year-old girlfriend of Bill Belichick. Now you got a drug scandal and giving them to players. I mean, is this going to affect Bill Belichick's chances of getting another season?
7: 100%. And I mean, I was always under the impression that Steve Belichick would take over North Carolina after Bill Belichick retired. But honestly, have you seen Steven Belichick? He looks like he's doing some stuff. He's a little high wired over there. Week zero looked really good. You know, I for one expected TCU to go out there and take him out, but Billy Edwards Jr., you know, he transferred from Maryland. He's a solid player. He ran that offense. They had a lot of issues with injuries last year. A lot of controversy around the entire team. That formula usually creates a bad season. Could they be on the rebound? Yes, but this probe could destroy all of that momentum they just got in week zero. And, you know, unfortunately, this may be the beginning of a rough time for North Carolina football. And your biggest issue, stop going after these has-been head coaches and go after a young head coach for once.
6: Yeah, your thoughts on this, Scott? I know you care deeply about UNC.
8: Well, no, I don't care about the program that much, but I've always been a fan of Bill Belichick. After last season with the Jordan Harrelson, Jordan, his girlfriend, that was just a crap show. I mean, every single week there was another story about his girlfriend being 24, he's 70. It took away from the program, and I have a feeling, you know, we know that a lot of the boosters, a lot of the university board, they were not happy with that. So we start moving into this season, and it seems like all of that drama is behind us. And I'm thinking, okay, this is going to be maybe this will be the year he gets the program up and moving. And then this crap breaks. As Kelsey said, he might have been the guy to be taken over for Bill. Not going to happen now. This is definitely going to impact Bill Belichick and his legacy, at least at North Carolina. That's if it finishes out the season. They're going to end up having to clean house with the coaching staff probably.
6: Yeah, it's not looking good for Bill. You know what? This is what I always say. Quit when you're on top. Don't stay too long. I mean, Brady was good about that. He could have played another 2-3 years probably, but he decided, you know, I had a good last year. I'm going to quit, be an announcer. Smart. Same thing you could say about a lot of really great players. I mean, I feel like, you know, Kobe Bryant did that as well. He probably was good enough to play a couple extra years. He did, and he went on top. So the whole point is, go out when you're your best. And if you have like a, maybe you're not the greatest, then maybe you see that as a time like, yeah, you know what, I can retire now, because you don't want to go out in shame. That's another thing. Belichick's the most winningest national football, I think, coach in history when it comes to, I think he's definitely won the most Super Bowls. So I just think staying too long is dumb. The other thing that is getting a lot of debate is the judge is allowing NFL players to return to college teams, specifically LSU, even though the SEC says they do not want this to happen, the NCAA doesn't want it to happen. The problem is you got these judges that, you know, it's going to go to a local judge, and you think any judge in Louisiana is the judges that are elected are going to go and say, you know what, you can't play on the team that people in this state care more about than probably their own families. That's right. Never going to happen. Like, it's just not going to. That would be like freeing 10 murderers in that state. So what are your thoughts here, Kelsey? Because, I mean, I get the argument they didn't clarify these rules until recently, because I don't think they should have had to. But now they can going forward, I would assume, whereas they can now say, all right, next year, if you sign in the draft or if do anything, then your eligibility is gone. But how's this going to affect the season? Because what if, you know, a higher court rules them ineligible, this LSU player, is that going to mean they forfeit games, and will that affect the playoffs? I mean, you follow this better than I do. What are your thoughts?
7: So let's back up and talk about how this happened, right? So the NCAA came out. They said, okay, 2022, these athletes, you now have 5 years eligibility. The 2022 class was not included of that. So what had happened was there was a big outcry, and then you started having kids, college football players file injunctions, pro players file injunction, trying to get back in and play college football, because now those 2022 athletes now have another year of eligibility technically, or they should have if the five-year rule would have fell on them. So what happened is the NCAA came out too late with this. This should have came out during the college football playoff last year, before the NFL draft, before these 2022 athletes committed to go play in the NFL, because now that's the situation you're in. We had to find that red line, that fine line, and they did it at the wrong time. And now the courts are trying to get involved in this. The issue going forward now is we heard the SEC, Commissioner Greg Sankey, they were all going to sue LSU. Then we heard the news that Atraquez Green, the tight end there, is now getting an injunction filed. So that is now out the window. The SEC can't do anything about it. The only two things that you can hope for as a college football fan going forward for this, the college football playoff says if these players play on your team, you will not be eligible to make the playoff. As long as they're playing, those games will not be validated toward us looking to you at the playoff. That can happen. That is the only way I can see them actually not playing in this year's college football season. As of right now, those athletes have injunction. They can play. It's all up to the courts. This whole thing's a mess. I'm tired of covering it because I feel like I've been covering this all off season.
8: Yeah.
6: The good point, Scott. What are your thoughts on this?
8: I think last night a judge ended up siding with the players and extending that order. So they're going to be allowed to play as of right now. Am I right about that, Kelsey?
7: Yes. As of right now, they're eligible to play because we were waiting for the Thursday before to figure out what happens, because it seemed like that they weren't going to be. That was Eli's practice, and they weren't. If they were on the team, they had to finalize rosters by then. And that's, of course, when this all came out, and the courts got a hold of it, and the courts figured it out, was at the very last second. So we will see them play Saturday and moving forward right now.
8: It's always messy, and it doesn't look good when you've got, you know, a conference, this being the SEC, going after its one of its.
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0: Lindsey Clancy trial is over. I'm Lisa Brady, Fox News. The murder case ending in a mistrial more than 3 years after Clancy's three young children were strangled to death. Fox's Brian Yenis at the courthouse in Plymouth.
1: This jury of nine women and three men deliberated for about 40 hours over 6.5 days, but in the end, they could not reach a unanimous decision about whether or not Lindsey Clancy was sane enough to be held criminally responsible. District Attorney Tim Cruz said this trial was not about the mental health care system. It was about the cruel and calculated murder of three children. A decision is still yet to come on whether there will be a retrial.
2: The noise in this case may be louder than it is for other prosecutions in our county, but we have treated it the same as any other case. Children were murdered, and it's our job to seek justice.
0: Defense attorney Kevin Reddington, who argued Clancy was suffering from postpartum psychosis during the killings, says she grieves her children.
3: I'm representing a woman who is a fantastic, wonderful individual. This woman is so brave.
0: Reddington telling reporters Clancy should have had an acquittal. He made an unsuccessful last-minute appeal to the Massachusetts Supreme Court, arguing in part a holdout juror was refusing to follow the law on reasonable doubt. President Trump says his super PAC, MAGA Inc., will likely spend up to $500 million on the midterm elections.
4: Yeah, we're going to spend a lot of money because we don't want to lose our country.
0: He says contributions will be made to candidates, and he thinks Republicans will do well.
4: Nobody's ever had a first 1.5 years like we have. So we're going to just see. I'm going to spend amount of money necessary to try and help us.
0: The president argues his policies are spurring record investment in the U.S. Democrats say his agenda is failing and making life less affordable. 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
0: The U.S. Supreme Court weighing in on campaign spending for ads, granting an emergency appeal from Republicans in a dispute over the price of campaign ads. A lower court ruled in favor of Democratic candidates who argued cheaper broadcast ads should be limited to candidates, not parties. The Republican campaign arms of the House and Senate asking the Supreme Court to intervene, arguing the appeals court acted too soon. Today's ruling stops the lower court ruling while the Republican appeal continues. Tesla's robotaxis hit the road in Austin, Texas, even as a federal safety investigation continues.
8: It's the company's first ever purpose-built robotaxi, seats two people and doesn't have a steering wheel, gas and brake pedals, or mirrors, which are obviously very common on just about every other car. The technology it uses is also different from most other self-driving robo-taxis. It relies only on cameras, unlike most autonomous vehicles, which use a combination of cameras, LiDAR, and radar.
0: Fox Business's Grady Trimble, Waymo already has self-driving cars in more than a dozen U.S. cities. A much better jobs report than economists were expecting. 162,000 jobs created in August after a job loss in July, which has been revised to a gain of 21,000.
9: Now, we did see a rise in construction jobs, up 22,000 in August. This fits the message the White House is pushing, that investments will mean a jobs boom in manufacturing. We're seeing that rise of 16,000 jobs, and this could be the turning of the corner for those investments turning into jobs.
0: Fox Business's Edward Lawrence at the White House, but the conflict with Iran still disrupting energy markets. AAA's average gas price hitting a Labor Day weekend record of $4.14 a gallon. Diesel also at a record $5.85, impacting farming and trucking the most. Stocks finished lower, the Dow dropping 271 points. I'm Lisa Brady. This is Fox News.
10: This is your roving reporter talking to people on the street. 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

0: Welcome to the Health and Wealth Show with David Ernest. I'm your host, Matthew. Closing Time. That was a good song. I remember when that song came out. I was in high school.
1: I think it was 1998.
0: Yeah.
1: Why did we choose that song? Well, I want to talk today about the retirement fantasy versus the retirement reality. I mean, you spend decades imagining that you're going to retire, and that's sort of like a finish line, you know?
0: Yeah.
1: And you just dream of travel. You can finally read the books that you've been dreaming about reading, or they were gathering dust or whatever.
0: Right.
1: And then you retire. And then for the first month or so, it just feels like an extended vacation. But here's the reality of the fantasy. You think, and probably you have in your own mind, changed from work to the fantasy of closing time. You've closed down the reality of work. But I won't call it a rude awakening, but let's just say, oh, an awakening. Closing down totally for long, long periods of time does not always work out as the fantasy that you've always dreamed of. And I'm not here to burst anyone's bubble, but listen, I talk to lots of people, and I mean, down through the years, I've talked to thousands and thousands of people who've retired. I've talked to thousands and thousands of people right before they've retired. I've talked to thousands and thousands of people as they talk to me down through the years about their plans on how they're going to retire.
0: Yeah.
1: So am I an authority on closing time? If there's such a thing, maybe I am. I'm not a total expert. No human being is about any other human being's feelings. But I have a pretty decent grasp upon what happens when you close the door from working to the fantasy of retirement. There's so many things that happen. I'm not saying that you can't have a good time. I'm not saying that you're not going to have a better life. I'm not saying that you're not going to be able to spend time with your grandchildren or your hobbies. I'm not saying that. What I'm saying is there's going to be a change inside of you psychologically that you're not going to like a lot of times. And sometimes it doesn't happen until years. But the people I've been talking to, it usually happens to them in a matter of months. And what is it? They don't want to shut down the bar, so to speak.
0: Yeah.
1: They still want to be able to take a drink now and then, whether it's be tea or water or
0: whatever,
1: or hard liquor.
0: There you go.
1: You know what I'm saying? They don't want to change it where they're a vegetable sitting in a chair, watching the boob tube, and they can't do anything else. Because why? The bar's closed. That part of their life closed down. So most of the time, just like anybody's bodily functions, when I'm talking about, physical, being able to walk and work and things like that.
0: Got it.
1: We go downhill usually gradually. I've noticed this as I age, that some things just kind of shut down on you. But it usually it's just a slow progression. You know what I'm saying? And I'm not saying, please don't misunderstand me. Retirement fantasy or planning is a wonderful thing. It's just like planning for a vacation. When we start planning for a vacation in my house, everybody gets really excited. They want to talk about what they're going to do. We're going to talk about all the plans we're going to do, okay? And we're closing in on the date of the vacation, okay? So in a way, that's the way retirement. It's a fantasy in a world, in a way, because you're dreaming about how it's going to be. And as bad as I hate to say, it's not always like the way you think it's going to be. And whether that's good or bad, sometimes it's a better thing, sometimes it's a worse thing. But it's all about what is in store for you. Now, here's the thing that's really true, always really true. How much money do you have? What do you have to be able to exist along with the that little measly check you get from Social Security that they say will be broke by the year 2034 or 33? We're closing in on those dates. And when I say broke, it's 30% broke, supposedly. We watch these politicians now, and we see they're doing nothing about it. If anything, and I'm going to include Donald Trump in there with it, they're spending more money. Just look at the records. When he got into office, he did try to close in on not spending this much money, basically. I mean, he increased the tariffs and all those things. But you got to understand, I think we all understand, that he and any other person who's elected president or any kind of higher office is under duress and high pressure to continue the nation's spending spree, because that's what people want. If they didn't want it, they would not be voting for it. One of the biggest things that the politicians say is, I'm not going to raise your taxes, and I want to keep Social Security intact. I'm going to have a strong military. I'm going to take care of the sick and the weak. Where do you think all that comes from?
2: Yeah, our dollar.
1: There's one pie. And there's so many slices in the pie, and then it's gone, right? Well, the slices are getting thinner and thinner. So here we go, getting closer and closer to closing time, and we all want our pie. We all wanted a reward. We even want a little something on top, maybe a little cream or something on it, you know.
3: Yeah.
1: You know. And politicians are promising all these things, and sometimes they deliver for a while, and then they don't. Now, I had an interesting text from one of my clients this morning.
3: Yeah.
1: And the title was, Wall Street Could Seize Your Retirement Savings in the Next Financial Crash, and It's Perfect. And that concerned me when he sent this to me, and I wanted to read it. It says, Wall Street Could Seize Your Retirement Savings in the Next Financial Crash, and It's Perfectly Legal.
3: Huh.
1: Yes. And then I went on to read it. It said, little known changes to laws allow financial institutions to claim customer securities as collateral during a crisis. And then I noticed that word, securities.
2: As collateral during a crisis.
1: What do most people own?
2: Well, I mean,
1: In their retirement plans. What's in most of the 401ks?
2: Stocks.
1: Securities.
2: Securities.
1: Yeah. As stocks as security. I got to thinking, well, what we're doing, what we're putting people in, it's not a security. No, it's a fixed indexed annuity that uses some of the interest to buy options on securities. But you put $100,000 in there, and maybe you get a big bonus of double digit. And whatever you got there, $110,000, $120,000, $130,000 account value instantly.
2: Yeah.
1: They take the interest off that, and they go buy options, which probably are kind of like options on securities, okay? They are. But does that mean that your $120,000 or $30,000 is not a security? I would say so. Now, it's being backed up by insurance companies and bonds like that, and things like that are that are securities. But the thing is, since this product's not a security, I don't know. It doesn't sound like that they can do this. But I'm not saying that. I'm just saying there's so much wishy-washiness when it comes to what's the government can and can't do.
2: We never think about something that detrimental. I mean, them freezing an asset due to a financial crisis. I mean, we've lived through a couple.
1: Yeah.
2: But nothing that bad.
1: Well, this article goes on to say, because of largely unknown legal changes, millions of Americans could temporarily or even permanently lose their retirement and other investment savings in the next major financial crash, all while too big to fail Wall Street firms and banks, and I'll just go ahead and add this, insurance companies, because we know some were,
2: right,
1: protected by the government. That might sound like a wild conspiracy theory, it goes on to say, but the danger is real and well documented. Well, you know, that makes me think anything this is a security, they might be able to get their hands on real quick. I'm not a lawyer, and I'm just thinking off the cuff here. But, you know, the thing is, when you're older, you just want to think about, like, what is the safest thing? Because I'm getting into closing time. The last drink at the bar, you know, this is it. And I've got to make everything count. And if these turkeys all of a sudden shut down my income or my potential income, what am I going to do? And I'm not saying this is going to happen because I have no earthly idea if the next financial crisis would cause this. No one knows. And I'm not using this to scare anybody. I'm just trying to say there's so many unknowns when it comes to retirement. Now, I do not believe that Social Security is going to completely cut off even if 30% cannot be funded. I personally don't believe that. I think at least we would get the 70%, but can you imagine what a 30% cut would be?
2: Gosh, no, I don't want to.
1: What are we going to do? And then, you know, what's the legislature, what's the powers to be going to do? What's the feds going to do when we have the next collapse? Do you want to be in something that not only could the money collapse on the your report goes down, in other words, it's a security, it just goes poof, it's gone, you know, sort of like cryptocurrencies. And whether those securities or not, there's been big laws, big fights with the Securities Exchange Commission and the cryptocurrencies, and I'm not going to mention any of their names. If you've been in tune to this, you know what I'm talking about. But some of them are winning the fight over the Securities Exchange Commission about who is, what is a security, what isn't. But there's so much volatility in the cryptocurrency markets, it's scary to think that you're going to use these to depend upon your total retirement plan. But at the same time, it's scary to me to think that I was depending on a total retirement plan of securities, which I just read could be used as leverage, potentially. I'm not saying they're going to do it. Why did they write the article? It's a law. That's why. They can do it.
2: Yeah.
1: Well, when it comes right down to it, they could probably do anything they want to do in desperation. I mean, we've seen what they've done before in 2008. We had a total meltdown. My question is this, do you want to be in something that if the closing time closes down your retirement plan, you might still probably most likely still be open? That's what we offer, these FIAs. You know, they're not perfect, but maybe they would be perfectly the thing to use if we did have total devastation again, like we had in 2008. I think 2008, we're still paying for it. We're paying for it in massive debt and problems that have not been answered yet. Now, this thing goes on to say, beginning in the 1970s, at the request of powerful Wall Street and banking institutions, I'm not surprised, state lawmakers quietly adopted a series of changes to the Uniform Commercial Code, a body of law elected in all 50 states. These changes effectively allow financial institutions to reassign direct ownership of most securities away from the individual investor, including those holding retirement accounts and traditional brokerage accounts.
2: That's terrifying.
1: You think so?
2: That's insane.
1: And this is where people have their 401ks, their IRAs and everything, and this is where all the broker dealers are putting them. And this is where all the, I mean, that's the business they're in, okay? Now, I'm not saying this to scare anyone. I don't, hopefully this would never happen. I would find it hard to believe it would happen. But I found it hard to believe that 2008 was happening. I found it hard to believe that Minnesota is fighting the rest of the majority of the United States over something crazy like we want illegals to vote. We want illegals to steal. I mean, like, just think of the nuttiness of this non-common sense. Would you ever believe that in this time and day, in our reality right now, which is not a fantasy, I hate to tell you.
2: As much as it would be nice just to be a bad dream, right?
1: Would you believe the things that are going on in our country now would have ever been happening? That we would be talking about what a man is and what a woman is, and people would be identifying themselves as a dog or a cat? And screaming for the right to identify themselves as an animal. Now, I'm not knocking anyone who's gay. Trust me on this. I'm not doing that. But what I'm trying to say here is we're in a crisis, an identity crisis as a nation. People are arguing over things that are just right stupid. Okay? And, you know, to me, this doesn't make any sense. My brain does not equate this. It does not calculate these crazy things that are going on. And the party's fighting over the things that they're fighting over. When people say it, I'm going to leave the United States. I'm going to another country. Because why? Because I'm afraid to live here anymore. You know, I don't quite get that one. But what I'm trying to say is, there's a lot of crazy mixed up thinking going on. And we just, I mean, like, do they have any validity to that? I don't know. But there's always a problem when it comes to the government. But when they say, oh, yeah, it's your money. We're not going to take your money. And then there's a law that says, yeah, we can grab it. Or no, we're not going to take your securities, but there's a law that says they can grab it. You know, it makes it scary, you know. I'd rather really be in something that's giving me an income guaranteed by the insurance company, personally, for my retirement money. Call it a pension if you want to, but it's not really, it's kind of sort of, it can turn into one. What do you think, who do you think funds most pensions? Insurance companies, a lot of times. You know, I mean, really, because they can give you a guarantee. I mean, there's so many people receiving checks from insurance companies guaranteed income for life. But all we're talking about here is that you defer the income. You don't really have to turn the income on until you're probably 95 plus years old. So that means you can use it between whenever and 95-ish year old as whatever you want to do. Pull the money out, take an income out. Or you can turn it into something. The reason why it's not a security is because securities can't turn into a guaranteed income. Not really. I mean, they can. You can take an income off of as long as they can pay it, but they can cut the dividend. I mean,
2: oh, yeah.
1: I mean, like, you might have a security paying you a big dividend, and then all of a sudden it's gone or cut way down. This happens all the time. There's no guarantee that they can't cut it off. There's no guarantee that the source that's paid it can't go down or go away because of depressed prices in the stocks, you know, or bonds. There's all kinds of things that can happen, and nothing's perfect. I mean, what we're talking about, these FIAs, they're not perfect. but we know how to jiggle them and make them do a little better, or should I say a lot better, than what they're really supposed to do. And also, they're guaranteed by the insurance companies to never go away. And, you know, to me, that's a big thing.
2: It is.
1: And there's so many internals that are backing up guarantees in these things. Insurance companies guaranteeing the insurance companies. It's sort of like a unique situation, whereas they're all holding hands together. They call that reinsurance. But anyway, getting back to this, they said there's a book that said, January, this guy released a book, said, the next big crash, conspiracy collapse, and the men behind history's biggest heist. To explain how this legal framework was constructed, the one where they can grab your securities and stuff, and why it poses grave risk to consumers today, and to uncover the remarkable conspiracy behind the creation. The book is the accumulation of years of research, and the evidence it presents is nothing short of stunning. And then it goes on to say why this system exists and what replaced it. And essentially, it boils down to, I'll just go into it just a little bit, it's political, okay? You know, I'll scratch your back, you scratch mine. And we'll do this and we'll do that. Essentially, the government wants to be able to just take whatever you got, really. I mean, we already know they can. You know, what is the purpose of government?
2: Well, to redistribute wealth.
1: Yeah.
2: Ultimately.
1: Redistribution of wealth.
2: Yeah.
1: But also to keep the people happy, because otherwise they'll have riots in the streets, people killing people, trying to get to the politicians. Look what's going on in Iran right now.
2: Yeah,
1: look,
2: they're having a revolution.
1: A revolution. Yeah. This and I can't really blame those people. But the thing is that, you know, you just got to understand what is and what ain't reality, you know. And I'm saying, you know, somebody says, don't say the word ain't. It's not a word. Yeah, it is. It's in the dictionary. But anyway, the reality versus the fantasy. What is the reality? Well, the reality is what really happens. The reality is it's not really perfect. The reality is in retirement, you've actually got to go with the flow, so to speak. And what's the flow? Well, to me, is to protect your dough. And I know we're coming up on a break here pretty soon.
2: We're getting to it, yeah.
1: I just want to say this before we take a break.
2: Okay.
1: Think about your reality versus your fantasy. You know, I sit down with people all the time and I go through these things. That's what I'm going to talk about in the second half, what we talk about, the reality versus the fantasy and such as that. But I do have some phone numbers and websites, and we're also still giving away the $40 for anyone who has a real appointment with us, whether it's on the internet, Zoom, FaceTime, detailed phone calls, or meet face-to-face.
2: There's lots of options.
1: Yeah. But all you have to have is $50,000 or more to talk about, and then you're going to the Texas Roadhouse. And that's the reality that we will hand out to you in the form of coupon. And it's not a fantasy. We really do this. But anyway, give us a call. We want to help you stay away from the big potential fall that could be coming.
2: That's right.
1: I want to help you save it all. What's the numbers?
2: 833-596-SAFE. 833-596-7233. 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That's E-A-R-N-E-S-T. All right, listeners, hold on. We're going to take a quick break, but we'll be back with more of the Health and Wealth Show right here.

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1: We all know that Katy Perry and those other ladies say they went to space. But what if Katy went to space, not with those ladies, but with another famous person? What if Katy was on Apollo 13, not with Tom Hanks, but with Forrest Gump?
2: 3, 2, 1, 0.
3: Houston, this is Forrest Gump. We have liftoff.
4: Forget all that, Gump. Is Katy Perry okay?
3: Hang on, I'll ask. Katy Perry, are you all right?
5: I'm bored.
3: Houston, she says she's bored.
4: Well, try to keep her entertained. Have her look out the window.
3: Okay. Katy, look out the window. If you look real close down there, you can see the land of China.
5: That's lame, and I'm hungry.
3: She says she's hungry, Houston.
4: Well, that's that knucklehead co-pilot if he's got anything she can eat.
3: I will ask First Mate Bubba, my best good friend. Bubba, do we have anything for Katy Perry to eat?
6: Let me say, Forrest, we got some shrimp etouffee, shrimp and grits, shrimp kebab, shrimp sandwich. Any of that sound good to you, Katy Perry?
5: It sounds nasty.
3: Oh, do not push any of those buttons.
5: I'm Katy Perry, and I'll push any button I please.
3: Oh, well, why don't you push that one then? Houston, we got a problem. Katy Perry done fell out of the spaceship. And if Bubba don't hush up about that shrimp, he's gonna fall out too.
1: And just when you think it couldn't get worse, Forrest and Bubba land on a strange planet.
3: Get your dirty hands off me, you stinky monkey person.
7: And starting immediately, there'll be random drug tests.
8: Life is like a random drug test. You never know when they'll ask you to pee.
9: It's a great new toy for a girl or a boy from Marxist. That's right, Marxist, the maker of great games for the woke generation. Now here's a board game inspired by everyone's favorite nut, Kamala Harris. It's Kamalanopoly. It's like Monopoly, but the board only has 4 squares. Pick your game piece. I'm picking the one that looks like a little laughing hyena. Now put your game piece on go. Pick up a card. This one says, go ahead 1 space. Okay, I've landed on pay your taxes. Okay, now pick another card. It says, go ahead 1 space. I've landed on give up your guns and your individual human freedoms. Wow, now pick another card. It says, go ahead 1 square. I've landed on go back to go. Now pick a card. Go ahead 1 space. It says, pay more taxes. Yee, pick another card. Go ahead 1 space. I've landed on give up your guns. Hey, this is the one I landed on a while ago. Wow, I forgot there are only 4 spaces. It's Kamalanopoly. Get yours today. Play tonight, and tomorrow you'll be just like everyone else. A soulless, mindless drone. It's Kamalanopoly by Marxist.
10: Have you come up with any ideas for a new commercial for Ernest Financial?
11: Well, I tell you, Double R, I have been racking my brain to no avail.
10: I was in the reading room thinking and couldn't come up with anything either.
11: The reading room?
10: You know, the reading room.
11: Oh, that reading room, yeah.
10: But I do have one idea. It is simple and to the point.
11: Okay, man, lay it on me.
10: We just tell everyone to call David Ernest at 334-279-7431 or 205-479-7431. 0839.
11: Uh-huh.
10: Then we tell them how good he is at handling money.
11: You mean the old money man with the money plan story, huh?
10: Exactly. We do that and we're done.
11: I love it, man. Just call David Ernest at 334-279-7431 or 205-479-0839.
10: Exactly.
11: Say, I just got an idea myself.
10: All right, what is it?
11: Me and you and the Swedish bikini team.
10: Tell me more. I'm intrigued.
11: Yeah, man. I thought you might be.

Well, you know what? The directions shall be bad. That same man shall ask the other man, who looks good in this Super Bowl? The first man bets on a team that he knows has not done well, and he loses his shirt. The first man now needs information about interest rates.

0: 97431 and get some good information. Don't depend on that second guy. Call David Ernest today at 279-7431. So says Nostradufus.
1: We have heard the prophecies of Nostradufus. Now, let's get on with the show.

0: We're back. Second half of the Health and Wealth Show with David Ernest. I'm your host, Matthew. Talking about lots of good stuff. Some of it quite scary.
1: Well,
0: but, it's good information because you're telling everybody, hey, we got ways to protect against that.
1: Yeah, we've got ways to protect you with guarantees from insurance companies, which, you know, that's what people buy insurance from, is insurance companies, and for what? Things that could happen. And that's the reason why we like to insure the retirements. We don't really like to put you at 100% at risk of something that could go away instantly or overnight or, you know, anyway. But anyway, getting back to the retirement fantasy versus retirement reality, I want to talk about now the interworkings of what happens when you retire or as you approach retirement. When people come to talk to me, I'm going to give you a little insight of what goes on. First of all, they sit down with me, and of course we, you know, shoot the breeze for a little while, kind of get to know each other. Not very long, but just a little bit. I collect a lot of information from them, you know, which is required actually by the regulatory people. It doesn't go to the IRS, but it's, you know, we have to have the information of like what your income is and how much money you got here and there and everywhere and all those different things so that we, I mean, like you wouldn't go to the doctor and walk in the door and say, here I am. And he might say, here's your medicine. No, man, he ain't gonna do that. He can't do that. He'd get in trouble. Same thing with us. We'd get in trouble if we said, here's your retirement plan. But anyway, but we get into a lot more than that. I almost feel like now I have become a retirement counselor. I guess I have. I mean, over these 40-something years of talking to people about the retirement, I get used to, sometimes I get thrown a little curve, you know, something a little different, you know, but I've got the experience and the ability sometimes to keep from wrecking it, you know, and getting out of that.
0: I think you got it.
1: But the thing is, here's the biggest thing that always comes up usually. They want to know how much money they're going to have. You know, they're wanting to know how much they can draw per month. How much they keep trying to get me to answer that question. David, how much money can I draw?
0: Well, that's the big question.
1: Well, you try to ask the stock market person that question, and they're gonna really kind of fumble around and say, well, you know, based on this and that and the other, you might have this and that and the other.
0: Constantly changing things.
1: Well, they don't know.
0: Might.
1: Nobody, I mean, you can get a ballpark, but man, that spread is different. I mean, you know, it goes from, it could go 50, 60, 80, 90% difference. There's no way of knowing for them.
0: Right.
1: And now, with us, there is a tighter range. In other words, we can guesstimate, and we can also guarantee an amount. Now, the guesstimate amount is going to give you more potentials. And when I say potentials, let me give you an example. Let's say you came in and you said, I got a wife, I've got grandkids, I've got this, I've got that, and I want a great retirement income to boot. Well, you know, that's a lot to ask for, but we can do it, okay? But if you came in and said, I don't have any kids, I don't have a wife, I don't care about nobody, I don't leave any money behind, and all I want is the biggest check I can get for the rest of my life, and if I die and it goes to zero, I don't give a hoot.
0: Okay.
1: Well, that's a different story. So what I'm trying to tell you, or portray to you, that we have all kinds of scenarios, you know, and then we have some people that go right

0: great one? Try the greatest one. Mark Levin.
1: Socialist economies suck. In Canada, their economy stinks. 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
2: None of it. It can just tell you that, okay, based on history, there's an 80% chance. If you only take 4% out per year of the current balance, you won't run out of money. 80% probability over a 30-year period. And I'm sitting there listening to that crap. And I hear them all say, don't buy an annuity because it's got fees in it, blah, blah, blah, blah, blah.
3: Right.
2: And then out of the corner of the mouth, they say, never take out more than 4% of your balance in any given year, and there's an 80% chance we won't go broke. Well, I say this. That don't make sense. Think about it.
3: No.
2: 4% of a million is 40,000. You're telling me that if it goes to 500,000 next year, I can't take more than 20,000. So here I am. I started with a million, and now I'm down to 500,000 because I lost 50% in a correction. Well, just we won't say a crash. We'll call it a correction. So I've got to shut down all of my money, all of my income, until it comes back, or I can't get 40,000 out of it anymore, because then I would definitely probably go broke. Or I can just take 20,000 and be still in that 80% probability based on history. I'm telling you, that sucks a lemon. I listen to that and I'm going, I don't care what anybody on the radio says. And for heaven forbid, don't tell us that mutual funds average 12% return. There's a guy on the radio saying that all the time. And I couldn't do that even if you can't assume that it's going to make 12% return. I mean, look, over long periods of times, if you leave stuff alone and don't touch it and don't draw off of it, yeah, you might average 8, 9, 10, 11, 12% returns. You're going to be able to shut your income down for 10 years or 5 years or 20 years so it can come back? This is why I have a job.
3: Yes.
2: Being able to talk to people about what? Reality versus fantasy, like we said in the beginning of the show. The fantasy is that 4% will last forever. The reality is the statistics say it's an 80% chance. You want an 80% chance that you won't be flat broke, taking 4% of your balance, whatever your balance is that year out. If it erodes, you got to take less. Is that your reality? You want to stay in the stock market? You want to buy that crap? You're a smart person. You've been owning securities for years. You don't get it. You don't understand that you might not have enough money to survive if you listen to that crap. This is why I'm an asset preservationist. I've been doing this over 40 years. I am not against the stock market. Trust me. I'm just talking about reality versus fantasy. Okay, the other thing that I talk about to people is the fact that are you going to work? Are you going to play? Are you going to travel? What's your plans? And here's the reality of the fantasy. Most of them, when they talk to me, they say, well, I want to play a while, or I'm going to work a little bit. I'm just not going to work as hard, and it's going to be on my time when I want to work. That one for the males. I'm not nothing against the females, okay? I'm just talking. This has to do with what the people always tell me 99% of the time, or, well, a higher probability of the time.
3: Okay.
2: The wife

0: if they're married, she usually just wants to either work part-time. Most time, she wants to just play with grandchildren or something like that. You know, the fantasy and the reality of it is that she wants to be rewarded for all the hard work she's done, especially taking care of that husband and being a good wife that she wants to be. And I don't blame her. But sometimes they say, no, I'm the breadwinner and I need to do this and I'm going to work part-time or whatever. A lot of times, most of the times, the male will tell me, the man, he'll say, well, I want to do it on my own time. I want to do whatever I want to do. But let's just look at a scenario. If I make so much money per year, one of the big questions is, are you trying to retire before your regular retirement date? Did you know that at age 67 now, which is your regular retirement date, well, the politicians are trying to push it to 70 and then 72 yeah. and then 75 and then when you die. You
1: right, know, yeah.
0: But regular retirement date, 67. So a lot of folks come in and they'll say they want to retire before 67. And I would say the extreme is 60. The average is 64 or 5 or somewhere in
1: okay,
0: there.
1: Okay, yeah.
0: That want to retire before 67.
1: Okay.
0: And the next thing that happens is they say, okay, what can I do? How much can I draw? What can I draw? What'll happen, David? And I show them all these different scenarios. And one of the biggest ones that really impresses them a lot of times is when we can add this big bonus to their money. Because, you know, a lot of them are losing their insurance, their life insurance. They're having to pay too much for it. I mean, that's the bad thing about life insurance, okay?
1: Yes.
0: If you don't finance this thing for a long time and you want to make it bigger when you get older, when you're losing your term, you know, and I'm not against term insurance. Don't get me wrong. But you better live with the reality that when you hit in your 60s and 70s, however long that term is before it goes kapooey,
1: yeah.
0: If you don't get a policy that'll transfer into a guaranteed program, but you're going to get sticker shot because that guaranteed program, in other words, you might have been paying $100 or $200 or $300 a month, and you might as well get ready for it to go as high as 10 times that.
1: Yeah, to convert.
0: Yeah, so you can actually cut the face down, yeah, but now you're doing without less. So these big bonuses that we put on these programs can make up for the death benefit because they're instantaneously available if something happens to anybody. And we can fix it a lot of times where either one of you die. So this is very important. These bonuses are more important than just your income. They're important for your cash that's there when you do the dash. In other words, you leave this world. So we talk about a lot of that kind of stuff, but when it comes right down to it, they always want to know things like how much can I earn, and then I can work harder and make more money on the side. I can do it at my, you know, and, you know, the plan usually is that they work another 3, 4, 5 years part-time. Maybe they take a 6 month hiatus, you know, they go on vacations. But you can only travel the world for so long. Another thing is, though, a lot of them say, well, I got grandchildren and they live so far away from me, I'm just going to get in the RV and I'm going to see them. Yeah. I'm going to buy a house next to them. This happened to my parents. When we started having kids, they moved 23 miles away from me.
1: They wanted to be close.
0: And they got you guys some horses and things like that.
1: Oh, yeah.
0: You know, but the thing is, this is the fantasy that turns in usually, hopefully, reality of the grandparents where they want to be near their people. Now, sometimes it's not like that. Sometimes there's alienation. In other words, they're not close. Sometimes they're so far away and the grandparents more focused, or maybe they're not married and they're, you know, foot loose and fancy free and they want to do other things. It just boils down to whatever it is. Okay. But what I'm telling you is I'm used to all this, and I work with people on all these things. Whatever it is, we formulate a plan, and then we wrap it with a guarantee that it won't fail. We don't put it into retirement hell, where you go to hell every night thinking about, and you have this nightmare about, oh my God, man, is this thing going to hold together? I know my stockbroker, my financial advisor said just stay in it and it'll come back. But is that reality? Is that a fantasy? Well, it just depends. It depends on where you are in history. Go back to 2008, and the average person had to wait at least 6, sometimes 10 years. I have some people come into my office all the time and say they never got their money back. Why? Because they just absolutely was in the wrong stuff, okay?
1: Yeah.
0: Go back to 2001. What happened? Well, if you were in strictly dot-com companies because of greed, and I'll just use that word, I'm sorry. Well, greed created the speed that you lost the money. Because 90% of all dot companies went poof and never came back. So, yes, diversification does have its pluses. But you still can get into a hole. Stock markets over a long period of time will be a great win. I said over a long period of time. And we're about to run out of time.
1: Speaking of.
0: And I wanted to talk more about, you know, what we counsel with and how much you can draw before Social Security would penalize you and all these other things that we go over. But I'm running out of time. Just like you folks out there run out of time and you got to retire because you can't just do that job all the time. Maybe you can do it on your own time, your own time. You know, maybe you can slow down. Maybe you can coast for a while. Maybe you can coast forever according to how much money you've saved or how much money you didn't lose. But here's the thing. Don't snooze or you might lose. 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Or any of it, actually. 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

0: The jury deadlocked. I'm Lisa LaSera, Fox News. A mistrial declared in the Lindsay Clancy case. The Massachusetts woman accused of killing her children in 2023.
1: After about 40 hours of deliberations over 6.5 days, this jury of 9 women and 3 men sent a 5th and final jury note declaring that with a, quote, heavy heart, they were unable to come to a unanimous decision on whether Lindsay Clancy is criminally responsible for killing her 3 children. Judge William Sullivan declared a mistrial. Afterward, D.A. Timothy Cruz said the focus should be on Clancy's children, Cora, Dawson, and Callan, and not on the mental health care system. He would not commit yet on whether there will be a retrial.
0: Fox's Brian Yennis in Plymouth. Outside the courthouse, Clancy's attorney Kevin Reddington lashed out at one juror who was the apparent holdout.
2: They know that they were robbed by one man for whatever his agenda was, who stalled 7 weeks of the life of these other jurors.
0: Clancy admitted to killing the children, but claimed to suffer from postpartum psychosis. President Trump defending comments Vice President Vance made yesterday on Iran when Vance said it's not a war.
3: A lot of people don't call it a war. I call it a military conflict because it's small potatoes for us. It's not a big thing.
0: This comes as Iran fired at Kuwait in retaliation for U.S. strikes on Iran earlier this week. A federal judge has extended her block against the U.S. Postal Service implementing President Trump's executive order seeking to limit mail voting during the midterms until September 10th. The job market rebounded last month with employers adding 162,000 jobs, far better than the 65,000 forecasters expected, according to the Labor Department.
4: This is one of the best numbers relative to expectations that I've ever seen.
0: White House Director of Economic Counsel Kevin Passett. 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
0: More than 100 people have been deported to Haiti by the U.S. government this week.
8: The flight took the plane load of deportees from Louisiana to the northern Haitian city of Cap-Haitien, making it the 3rd consecutive Thursday deportation flight to follow that path. That's according to Human Rights First's ICE Flight Monitor, which notes that it's a shift from monthly to weekly flights. They had to land in Cap-Haitien because the main international airport in Port-au-Prince is considered too dangerous. Gangs control about 70% of Haiti's capital and parts of the country's central region. Activists have protested the deportation of those, including Haitians who had temporary protected status and were living and working legally in the U.S. Tanya J. Powers, Fox News.
0: Change is coming to the WNBA after word the current commissioner is retiring at the end of the year.
9: WNBA Commissioner Kathy Engelbert plans to retire at the end of the year after 7+ years leading the growing league. The 62-year-old helped negotiate a lucrative collective bargaining agreement this past spring that resulted in the league's first set of $1 million player salaries. But she often had a rocky relationship with the players. In a statement, NBA Commissioner Adam Silver writing, quote, Kathy has presided over the WNBA through the most significant period of growth in the league's 30-year history, end quote. The next commissioner will have plenty to deal with, including the issue of how the league deals with transgender players. Frank Lanza, Fox News.
0: A school bus that played a big role in the hippie movement in the 1960s has returned to San Francisco. The Further Bus, used by author Ken Kesey and his merry band of pranksters, is now part of an exhibition about the Grateful Dead. Forever Grateful, Golden Gate Park, opens tomorrow. It'll also feature Jerry Garcia's BMW, which has never been displayed in public. I'm Lisa LaSera. This is Fox News.
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0: 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Our number, 877-381-3811, 877-381-3811. I don't believe I've talked at all about the Lindsey Clancy case. If I did, it was briefly, but I do wish to speak about it now with you. And I don't want to spend the whole program on it, because it looks like this is likely to go on to another trial, should the prosecution decide that. I look at it this way. If a 5-year-old child, a 3-year-old child, and I believe a 5-month-old baby we understand what women go through. Many women go through it very violently, in fact, after they have babies. Many women don't. The body's traumatized in some ways and so forth. I don't downplay that. Nobody's downplaying that. On the other hand, the reason this is an extraordinary case is because most mothers do not execute their children. And in your mind's eye, you understand she sent her husband away to the CVS. In about 30, 35 minutes' time, she murdered each one, seriatim, one, then the next, bringing them down to the basement. I think to myself how horrendous this must have been for those babies, that their mother was their executioner. The 5- and 3-year-old especially must have been stunned and shocked. Mommy, mommy. Strangling somebody, even little babies, that's not easy. It's not easy to kill them. You have to pull really, really tight for a period of time. And I've wondered myself, once you killed your first baby, how could you go on and kill the next and the next? Eventually, she went to the roof and she jumped off, severely injured herself. But maybe that's what she should have done in the first place, if that was her mindset at the time. I'm well aware that she sought help on numerous occasions. She got help on numerous occasions. I'm well aware of the defects in the healthcare system, particularly when it comes to mental health, the toxic drugs, the overlay of drugs. It's all horrible what happened to her. But I do not believe it justifies the murder one after the other of those babies. Now, I'm not on the jury. I didn't hear everything. I wasn't in the courtroom. But we amazingly have 11 jurors who were going to acquit her. Seems to me at a minimum she should have gotten manslaughter, don't you think, Rich? Because manslaughter at least is something. But a complete acquittal? What kind of a message does that send to everybody and anybody? The healthcare field and so forth. So after a long trial and the jury taking it under consideration for a very long time, you have a mistrial, despite 3 efforts by the judge to send them back. And there was one juror who said, no, I'm not going to acquit. And it was a man. There were 3 men on the jury. And now he's under attack by the defense, which is outrageous. He's personally being abused by the defense. They're basically putting a target on his back. You know, we talk about the fact that we have a jury system. You have to accept what the jury does. But this defense lawyer was pounding away on this one juror, who's a man who can't possibly understand what took place. Excuse me. Fathers can. When their kids are killed, especially by their wife, it has an enormous emotional impact. Your parents, plural. Now, let's see here. We have Judge William Sullivan, who I think did a pretty good job. during the murder trial today. Here's what he did in declaring a mistrial. Cut 21. Go.
1: All right, members of the jury, at this point, I'm going to declare that the jury is deadlocked, and I'm going to declare a mistrial. All right? I just wanted to make a comment. I'm kind of a history buff. And during World War II, Winston Churchill was the prime minister for England, when England pretty much stood against Nazi Germany alone. And so Churchill oftentimes had to talk to the citizens and say, let us brace for our duties. And I always liked that phrase. And I thought of that phrase when all of you were agreeing to be on this jury. You agreed to brace for that duty. And each one of you knew how long the case was going to go. You knew how difficult the case was going to be to listen to facts-wise. But still, you braced for that duty.
0: Mm-hmm. And this one man held out. Many consider what he did very heroic because the pressure must have been enormous. The voices must have been raised in the back as they were cloistered in a room. And to keep hearing this defense counsel pound away at him. And so here we are. Kevin Reddington, Clancy's lawyer, at a press conference after the mistrial verdict. Cut 22, go.
2: I'm representing a woman who is a fantastic, wonderful individual.
0: Okay, let's stop right there. You might fight for her as her counsel. She may have had many psychological issues. But nobody is fantastic or wonderful who killed three of her children, okay? That's just not the case. Go ahead.
2: It's so brave, so awesome. Every day she came in this courthouse, stood tall, no pun intended, the poor thing
0: Let's
2: is
0: stop.
2: In a real...
0: Stood tall. She did this. There's no dispute about her killing her three children. There's no dispute. The dispute is, could the prosecution prove, in many states, the prosecution isn't the party that proves, it's the defense, that her mental condition was such that she couldn't have control over her mental faculties when she did what she did. That's a very tall order, as a matter of fact. It's a very liberal state, so I suspect that's why it's on the prosecution and not the defense to prove that type of mental capacity or incapacity. But the fact that she had to sit there and listen and watch, she was listening and watching to what she did. Go ahead.
2: We all know for the rest of her life...
0: Stop there. For the rest of her life, she's going to have a life if she chooses. Those babies are not. Those babies are afforded a defense under the law, too, you know. They have a right to live under the law, too. I know we've dumbed this down with abortion and infanticide, which now they have in Massachusetts. But those lives... were snuffed out. Go ahead.
2: 7 weeks of the trial where nobody had anything bad to say about her except for the two prosecutors.
0: Except those three babies who couldn't speak. I'm sure they wouldn't be thrilled about mommy. Do you agree with me, Mr. Producer? I don't like this defense, Laura. No, understand, the trial's over. Judge made his decision, jury made its decision, and he's going on and on like this. I don't like this guy. I don't like him at all. Go ahead.
2: Cruz. She had people that would meet her, nurses that would know her, that would visit with her, the chaplain who had never
0: okay, we actually don't need to hear anymore because he's out there making another closing argument. making another closing argument. But whatever happens, those three babies are gone forever. And we as a society really have to think if this is okay or not. The fact that she was mentally ill, at least as described during the circumstances of this trial, the fact that she did what she did and then she jumped and tried to kill herself, these are all very sad and upsetting facts. She had a defense. It's not like she didn't have a defense. She certainly did have a defense. But for me, just me, again, like everybody else who has an opinion outside the courtroom, no, I don't think the death penalty. Some people do. But I certainly think manslaughter. 11 of those 12 jurors were prepared to let her go scot-free. Except for that one juror who's a male and he's being attacked because he's a male. He's being attacked by this defense lawyer for not following the law. The judge didn't say he didn't follow the law. This defense lawyer. This defense lawyer wanted him removed and replaced with another juror and wanted an appeal based on this one juror. This is what they do. This guy takes it too far. He's a sleazeball. And the case, at least in this level, at this time, is over. It can be, again, retried. He's still out there trashing that juror. And as I said, putting a target on his back. And I say that, from my perspective, that one juror had it right. She's certainly guilty of something. I'll be right back.
3: Mark Levin.
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0: Bethany Mandel, writing in the New York Post, says millions of American women are celebrating a victory of sorts. A hung jury in the Lindsay Clancy trial. The case's future is uncertain. It will likely be difficult to find enough jurors capable of coming to an unbiased decision after the entire country has been riveted by this trial. It allows that 11 members of the jury favored some form of leniency, whether or not guilty by reason of insanity verdict or a lesser conviction, while one male holdout forced the jury to hang. He was, it appeared, a modern-day Juror 8 from the famous play The 12 Angry Men, but in reverse. This is a victory for Clancy, whose team will now enter either another trial with the prospect of another sympathetic jury or plea negotiations with the upper hand. It's one step further for Clancy, but one step backwards for womankind, she writes. The aftermath of the death of famed feminist activist Gloria Steinem yesterday, women have found ourselves set back generations at the hands of Steinem's proteges. Growing up, we were told we would do anything. We could do anything. We could be an astronaut, an engineer, a surgeon, or even the president. Now, apparently, the game is off. Do you want a space shuttle piloted by a woman who could experience such extreme hormonal mood swings that she could snap and murder everyone else on board? Would you trust a building engineered by a woman whose judgment could be clouded by a cocktail of SSRIs and other mood-altering medications? And when the first female commander-in-chief decides it's time to go to war with, say, Paraguay, should the generals ask, Madam President, are you sure? Or are you mad? Just mad because you're PMSing. It's not just in the professional realm that Lindsay Clancy has set back womankind. In the most important way, Clancy and her supporters have endangered the most sacred role a woman can ever hold, that of a mother. Across social media during the trial, legions of mothers posted in support of Clancy, claiming they could easily have been her. They discussed their own postpartum struggles and inexplicably suggested that those struggles made them somehow vulnerable to the same affliction that drove Clancy to murder her children. And yet, I would add, they didn't, did they? Despite lying to providers about the fact that she was a threat to herself and others, and despite never presenting with postpartum psychosis, Clancy was, we now know, indeed a deadly threat. And now every time a woman presents with depression, anxiety, suicidal ideation, or intrusive thoughts, well, a cloud of suspicion can hang over her head. Clancy's supporters claim that her husband Patrick never should have left her alone with her children. But follow that argument to its logical conclusion, and millions of American men have not only license but responsibility to restrict their wives' freedom with their own children. Clancy's supporters have greased the slippery slope, and they won't enjoy the ride to the bottom. If Patrick Clancy didn't do enough, then the argument holds that any woman experiencing serious postpartum struggles should lose custody and unsupervised visitation. Mom is too volatile, don't you know, to be trusted with her own children. Better leave them with Dad, who isn't susceptible to the violent, hormonal, and psychiatric instability we have just spent months being told can overtake a mother without warning and causing her to kill her three children. I'll be right back.
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0: Fox News. I'm Tom Graham. A mistrial declared in the Lindsay Clancy murder trial. She's the Massachusetts mom who admitted to killing her three children. However, defense attorney Kevin Reddington argued she was not criminally responsible because she suffered from postpartum psychosis at the time.
1: She grieves the loss of those three children, Cora, Dawson, and Callan.
0: Now, the jury was unable to reach a verdict. Prosecutors will decide whether to retry the case. A California podcaster and LGBTQ activist has been arrested. He's accused of threatening President Trump.
2: Federal investigators say this anti-Trump activist called the White House Correspondents' Dinner shooter a hero and used his social media platforms to make repeated calls for President Trump to be killed.
0: Fox's Matt Finn in California. 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
5: Islamic scholar in India, excuse me, Indiana, not to be confused with India. And he had this to say, Hatip Sharia kill on X. Let's go to cut three, go.
6: Ask the Messenger of Allah, what type of Islam is the best? I want to know how do I can be the best. This is the type of attitude we want to develop within ourselves. We want to cultivate this attitude. How can I aim even higher? The Prophet ﷺ is asked, which are the best of deeds? Jihadun fi sabilillah. Then you have to go fight as a warrior in the path of Allah. Qala al-jihad fi sabilillah. That you have to fight and give your life and fight for Allah's sake. So this is the mentality we need to develop. Instead of asking, what is the least I can do? Ask yourself, how can I be the most involved? How can I be the best?
5: You know, ladies and gentlemen, I ask myself, how is this guy still in this country? And I would say to the local zoning boards all over the country, the local governments all over the country that tolerate these types of institutions. Why? Well, because we have a First Amendment right, freedom of religion. No, this man is proselytizing about violence. Violence. He's urging violence. That's what he's doing. Islamists to die. That's the most fulfilling it can be, as you see. And everybody's going to turn around one day when we have one of these horrendous events, and they're going to say, how did this happen? I'm telling you how it happens. The tolerance for this is really intolerable. It drives me crazy. I'm just, you know, day after day, we talk about this. I'm behind this microphone, and I'm not going to get off it. I'm not going to pretend it's not here. It's here. And then you have the likes of a Hassan Piker, a.k.a. Puker. Again, birthright citizenship. Thank you. Thank you, the majority of the Supreme Court, led by John Roberts. For nothing. For nothing. How you defied the Constitution and you created nonsense here. That's going to have everlasting disaster for our children and our grandchildren. Hassan Puker was born in the United States of Turkish parents. They brought him right back to Turkey, where he was indoctrinated into a culture of jihadi, and then he came back. And we're seeing this with China, with the Marxists. We're seeing it with the Islamists from the Middle East and elsewhere. And they're being seeded throughout our country in one enclave after another because these damn local governments and these damn local school zoning boards don't have the guts to take action. They're being told the First Amendment compels it. No, it doesn't. Not if you know that what's being preached here is violence. Let them take you to court. Don't roll over and play dead, or we'll all be in some way treated to violence. Here's this Hassan Puker. Now, this guy, mentoring Al Said, even though he denies it, he was. They were close buddies, tight. And let me tell you something. They're still tight. They're going through this rope-a-dope dance here to confuse you or confound you in Michigan, like, oh, he's not that bad. Oh, he's bad. He's every bit a Piker. Cut four, go.
7: I can't believe I'm calling Nasrallah Bays. I mean, listen, these motherfuckers are better read than you by a million. Like, it's not a broken clock situation. He's read more books than you could ever imagine. And also, ultimately, he is regarded as a pretty brilliant a person in terms of, like, everything that he's done. This is Hassan Nasrallah, I believe the general secretary of the Hezbollah.
5: That was him burping, right, Rich? He's a disgusting bastard. So this is when Nasrallah was alive. Nasrallah was alive. Remember who he was? He was the leader of Hezbollah. The Israelis took him out. He was responsible for the killing of so many Americans. And before that took place, Hassan Puker's praising him. He's brilliant. He's read more books than you have. You understand? Here's Abdul El Sayed on a podcast yesterday. He says we should arrest Netanyahu. He's a bona fide war criminal. No, he's not. Those are all lies about Gaza. The ICC is corrupt. The prosecutor's been suspended. I think he's actually been fired. He's facing charges for his conduct. And we in Israel don't recognize the ICC because they could put our soldiers in prison if we do. Now, that would be globalism, you understand? That is conferring our sovereignty to another entity, a sovereignty to another entity that we have no authority over or no influence over whatsoever. That's globalism, not trading with an ally. That's not globalism, but we're dealing with a lot of mental midgets here who like to deal in slogans. Nonetheless, this focus on Netanyahu is just disgusting. Cut five, go.
8: Do you think that Netanyahu should be arrested when he steps foot on U.S. soil?
5: Okay, what kind of, you know, these softball questions to these jihadi Islamists are just outrageous. Do you think the crown prince of Saudi Arabia should be arrested since his family had a much more significant role in 9/11 than we've been told? Thank God for the litigation that's been taking place that we know as much as we know. Do you think he should be arrested? Do you think the inbreds that run Qatar, that have funded the Muslim Brotherhood and Hamas, Islamic Jihad, that have had, terrorist acts in our country and against Americans all over the world, you think he should be arrested? You think Xi should be arrested? God knows what he's doing to Muslims, 2 million Uyghurs. Nobody seems to care about that. And I can go down the list who should be arrested and who shouldn't be arrested. This sick bastard. Abdul El Zayed. Cut five, go.
9: I mean, he's a bona fide war criminal. That's what we should be doing.
5: No, he's not a bona fide war criminal, bonehead. Not a bona fide criminal of any kind. Of any kind. Go ahead.
9: When war criminals come to our country. But the big question right now is ultimately the question of where we spend our tax dollars, right? When you think about the fact that our country sends billions of dollars to his military, that
5: okay,
9: he is...
5: ladies and gentlemen, we don't send billions of dollars to his military. They also provide us with technology that's applied to our military and our intelligence services for free. But let's talk about billions of dollars being sent to Egypt. Billions of dollars being spent on a major base in Qatar. Billions of dollars being spent on scores of military bases in the Middle East, none of which were in Israel, all of which are in Arab countries. Should we talk about that? Here's another one. The administration is now going to send or proposing to send $5.75 billion to Saudi Arabia. They won't talk about that. And they're also proposing civilian use nuclear power for an oil-rich fiefdom in Saudi Arabia. Is that okay? No talk about that. But look how we're focused always on Israel, always on Netanyahu, country of 9 million, an elected government, always focused on that, never focused on the enemy. Israel doesn't want to kill us. Israel doesn't want to blow us off the face of the earth. It could, as we could them. It's an ally. Israel doesn't unleash terrorism against us. You've got a whole Middle East full of terrorists, Islamist dictators, countries that have killed our citizens, Saudi Arabia, Qatar, its role on 9/11. Egypt, the home of the Muslim Brotherhood. It is amazing to me, this propaganda, the repetition, the reprobates like this punk who are out there spreading this stuff, and people are shaking their head, yeah, yeah, yeah. Now the genocide in Gaza has been disproven repeatedly, every other day now, by international organizations that hate the Jews and hate Israel. The UN had to conclude. No, sorry, there wasn't genocide. No, there wasn't starvation. Nope. And today those kids are running around fat. Now they're talking about nutrition, not malnutrition. And the people, the hosts, the so-called podcasters, they haven't withdrawn their positions. They haven't apologized. They haven't corrected themselves over and over and over again, repeating these lies over and over and over again. Now we're shifting it to Judea and Samaria. Oh, yeah, those settlers. They're not settlers. That's like calling That's like calling the Navajo on their reservations settlers. They're not settlers on a reservation. Except this is even more distinct. How? These are the indigenous peoples to that specific

0: Congressman Strong, let me ask you this question. Childhood hero, who was it?
1: Let's see, Kevin Teague and Randolph Manstooth. And I know you don't even know who they are, but that's John Gage and Roy DeSoto of the show Emergency, Squad 51. Yeah, I love the firefighting and the paramedic.
0: What the hell are you even talking about? I have no idea.
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0: When Donald Trump leaves office, I hate to think about it. I hate to think about it. We're going to miss that man. We're going to miss what he does. The enemy among us, they will be thrilled. But I've been around long enough. I've seen presidents come and go. There's nothing like this man. There simply is not. And I say that in the most positive way I can possibly convey to you. You don't have to agree with every single thing. But the point is, he does enormous number of things, and he does them well, and he does them because he loves this country. And if they win the House and or the Senate, and God forbid both, they will try to destroy him and his family and everything he's created. And I, for one, intend to stand in the breach and do everything I can to defend him and what he's been doing. Because he defends us. That's what he's doing. He's defending America and Americans. And don't ever forget it. When you may have a family member or a friend or something, yeah, but there are no buts. Everything's on the line. Every damn thing. We're going to have Byron Donalds on the program in hour three. I want to keep bringing in people who I think it's very important that they get elected. Some of whom I agree with most, if not all the time, like Byron. Others I may agree with much of the time. It's okay. Some individuals I would never support in another election cycle. I wouldn't, but I am in this one. Because even a moderate Republican filling a seat in Congress is better than a communist or an Islamist who want to destroy our country. You understand what I'm saying? That same goes with governorships and state legislatures. And so we're going to continue to be on the warpath here, may I say, and I will, and I did. That's right. For our country. We have, do I owe you something, Rich?
1: Oh, yes.
0: Here we be. Does everybody know my favorite ministry is Hagee Ministries? I think I've made that clear, right? John Hagee, Matt Hagee, the Hagee family, our dear friends, just such fantastic people. And it's projected into the entire congregation that they have created, the church, the Cornerstone Church in San Antonio, Texas, in their televised church events on Sundays, also on radio. And the fantastic books that the pastor writes. And what they do is incredible for humanity. Christians and Jews, just incredible. So let me explain as an example one of the things of many that they do, and they do it beautifully. A young woman discovers she's pregnant. Okay, she's scared and alone. Maybe she's been told that abortion is her only option because that's what people tell her. But what if instead of telling her to end that life, someone said, we'll help you, and you don't have to do this alone. And that's what Sanctuary of Hope does. The Hagee Ministries, Sanctuary of Hope. 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And as you can imagine, all of this requires resources. And they're very efficient with their resources. I saw it with my own two eyes. But this is life-affirming care in action. And I'm asking you to become part of this. To become part of this. Maybe you're Christian, maybe you're not. 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Let's give life a chance. Stand with Sanctuary of Hope. We've got a ton to talk about tonight. We always run out of it over our 3 hours. But I don't figure you want to hear me do a Jerry Lewis radio-a-thon, so I won't. But we have 2 big hours left. Stick with us. I'll be right back.

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0: The Lindsay Clancy trial is over. I'm Lisa Lucera, Fox News.
1: Members of the jury, at this point, I'm going to declare that the jury is deadlocked. And I'm going to declare a mistrial.
0: Judge William Sullivan, after the jury deliberated for more than 6 days, they could not agree whether the Massachusetts woman was criminally responsible for killing her three young children in 2023.
2: Clancy's attorney, Kevin Reddington, filed an emergency appeal to the state's Supreme Judicial Court to try to stop today's mistrial declaration. It was denied. Reddington claimed the judge should have investigated and replaced a lone male juror who Reddington says was identified in a jury note as someone who had doubt but refused to follow the law on reasonable doubt. Reddington said the jury was split 11 to 1 in favor of acquitting Clancy.
0: Fox's Brian Yenis. The prosecutor has not yet decided whether they will attempt to retry the case. A federal judge has extended the block against President Trump's executive order that's seeking to limit mail-in voting until September 10th. The administration has already asked the Supreme Court to lift the judge's temporary order. This comes as states prepare to send out ballots as we head into the midterms. The legal team for former Olympian David Hearn, who had been charged with vandalizing the reflecting pool near the Washington Monument, is seeking to have the case thrown out with prejudice, meaning charges would not be brought again. This coming after President Trump said dropping the charges against Hearn was a mistake.
3: The government has conceded that there is no probable cause to bring a case. There never was probable cause to be a case, and there never will be probable cause to be a case.
0: Hearn's attorney, Norman Eisman, D.C. U.S. Attorney Jeanine Pirro dropped the charges after saying information related to the case was withheld. 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
0: A former supervisor with Immigration and Customs Enforcement has filed a whistleblower complaint against the agency.
7: A former ICE supervisor unit chief in the agency's Office of Professional Responsibility says job offers were made to people before the vetting process had been complete. This official wrote a memo to DHS last year that said this unprecedented lowering of standards sacrifices proper risk mitigation for expediency, placing DHS at risk of insider compromise. The official last year had asked the Inspector General to investigate and suspend improper practices, and the OIG had said it was investigating ICE's hiring and training processes. The official was no longer with ICE, but the New York Times reported he was a longtime Republican who voted for President Trump in the last two elections. Jessica Rosenthal, Fox News.
0: Tesla's self-driving robo-taxis have hit the roads in Austin, Texas, but they face some challenges.
8: They're only available in certain parts of Austin, Texas, and right now there are only 45 of them on the road. Still, the launch of this vehicle is significant for Tesla. It's the company's first ever purpose-built robo-taxi, seats two people and doesn't have a steering wheel, gas and brake pedals, or mirrors, which are obviously very common on just about every other car. The technology it uses is also different from most other self-driving robo-taxis. It relies only on cameras, unlike most autonomous vehicles, which use a combination of cameras, LiDAR, and radar. But in many ways, Elon Musk's car company is playing catch-up in the race for robo-taxi dominance.
0: Fox's Grady Trimble. WNBA Commissioner Kathy Engelbert is retiring at the end of the year. She helped negotiate a lucrative collective bargaining agreement this past spring that resulted in the league's first set of million-dollar player salaries, but tension and a strained relationship with players also have been part of her tenure. I'm Lisa Lucera. This is Fox News.
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10: We're going to have Byron Donalds on hour three. Maybe we'll take calls the bottom of this hour, if we have enough calls to take, because I'm taking it in a little bit of an odd order here. 877-381-3811. What have I got myself into? I promised there's enough callers, I'll do it. 877-381-3811, the bottom of this hour, which means about 25 minutes from now. By the way, in that jobs report, as reported by the New York Slimes, again, record number, almost three times as many jobs created as the so-called experts predicted. I don't know where they get this from, but I wanted to read a couple, one or two sentences out of this report. Manufacturing continues its gentle upward trend, adding 16,000 jobs last month. Listen to this. This sector is now 58,000 above a recent low in December. Demand for data center equipment. Data center equipment. New investments in drug manufacturing, defense production, and semiconductor plants are part of what could be powering the turnaround. These data centers, I'm telling you now, there's just a huge, huge plus side to this. And the states that get in front of this are the states that are going to really benefit from it. And the towns that get in front of it are the towns that are going to really benefit from this. And when you look at the kinds of jobs that are created, it's across the board. They're blue-collar jobs, union, non-union, construction workers, truck drivers, pavers. Just, it's incredible. And the jobs inside the building, once they're created, of course, you're going to need to maintain them, but again, the STEMs will come into play. You know, people with these technical skills. And then, of course, there's the businesses that will be born of these data centers and artificial intelligence. It's impossible to know how many there will be and so forth and so on, but that's the point. It's incalculable. That's how big this is. That's how big this is. This is an industrial revolution. It is the new industrial revolution. That's what it is. The president is way ahead of the curve on this. And he also sees what communist China is doing. They happen to be way ahead of the curve in front of most countries, as do the Israelis and the Indians. So this is a big deal. So when you have Bernie Sanders running against it, always running against everything that's, you know, that's productive, that creates jobs, while he's going on and on about more government and how bad capitalism is. Just remember this. All the good that comes from capitalism is an argument against Bernie Sanders. That's why he always attacks it, always attacks who makes money from it, who's employed by it. That's why he attacks it, because it proves his Marxist ideology to be corrupt and defective. And he's not alone. And he's not alone. So here he wants to stop, literally, ban. He wants to ban nationwide data centers. And all that comes from it. And I don't know how Republicans can lose. You know, the Democrats, I have an article here, they're thinking about how to use data centers against the Republicans. Because they're all about government, folks. And not constitutional government either. That's who they are. That's what they are. They're not about you, Mr. and Mrs. America. They're not even about illegal aliens when you really come down to it. They want them. They use them. They exploit them so they can get as many House seats as possible, many votes as possible. But if there's 300,000 missing children, they don't care. If women are sold into pornography and sex slavery crossing the border, they don't care. If illegal aliens are raping and pillaging, they don't care. Open the prisons, right? No prisons. No ICE. No enforcement. That's who they are. That's where they're coming from. Oh, yeah. But that's important to know, isn't it? And these data centers are just, again, the states that get in front of this and the counties that get, Loudoun County's going to the bank with this. Nobody's being poisoned. Nobody's being polluted. The water's fine. The air's fine. The electricity's fine. But they want you to close your eyes and ears to everything that's going on. Yeah, but what? Then they do the class warfare stuff. Yeah, put it in your backyard. That's the richest county in America. It's the richest county in America, or certainly one of them. And they're able to cut their taxes and increase their benefits because of the tax revenue that's coming from data centers. You've got $750 billion from the big nine that's being invested in this country for data centers for states that want it. California, you're out of luck. New York, you're out of luck. They may have started something, but they're not going to add it to it. You're out of luck. New Jersey, you're out of luck. All these great jobs. You know, unions ought to be fighting for this stuff. And many of them are, by the way. Many of them are. Because this is the future, whether they like it or not. Whether the Marxists like it or not, the pseudo-conservatives like it or not, the woke Reich like it or not, it is. And you know, when you have freedom, you have the freedom to think. You have the free will to act. So these morons, whether they be pseudo-conservatives, Marxists, whatever the hell they are, who actually think, that you're going to have to be able to shut down your thinking process, because that a data center is the reflection of the mind. That's what it is, essentially. Not in all its particulars, but in terms of processing intelligence and information and this, that, and the other, except it does it much faster and much more comprehensively. But it's the American mind that's built the computers that will build the computers. I know it sounds crazy, but it's true. And that's how we're going to get. That's how we're going to get cures for cancer, cures for heart disease, cures for kidney disease, cures for Alzheimer's and all the rest of it, and get it faster than ever before. That's how we'll have a security system nationwide that'll be bigger and better and faster than what we have. I don't like to say this, but I did speak to the president briefly today, and he's all in on this. But as you know, so am I. But it doesn't matter if I am. He is. That's what matters. And he's right. If he's not America first, there is no America first. And you'll have still some people, particularly woke right types, national conservatives, or whatever the hell they call themselves. What about the young people? They're getting turned off by data centers. They don't get the job. Sure they do. Sure they do. They can be in construction. Right? Or maybe they're part of STEM, the sciences and technology and so forth and so on. I mean, this is the opportunity of the opportunity. This is really for the younger generation to develop, to grab on to get a really good paying job and so forth and so on. The boomers, quote unquote, the boomers will benefit, but the boomers will not benefit as much as younger generations and rising generations. This is the new industrial revolution, I am telling you right now, and it is already in place and it's already kicking in. And it doesn't create the pollution, and it doesn't create the problems that the older industrial revolutions did. And thank God for them. You wouldn't have a roof over your head. You wouldn't have clean running water, hot and cold in your house. You wouldn't be able to flick a switch and the electricity comes on. You wouldn't be able to do any of these things. But for the prior industrial revolutions. But this is the cleanest industrial revolution of any industrial revolution. And once the facts get out, I told you, once the facts get out about the water issue, the energy issue, and so forth, and I also told you the other night, as I had before, I suppose, the problem with energy production, and that is energy prices. The problem with energy prices is not data centers. It's Democrats. You want lower energy prices? You don't vote for Democrats. You vote for Republicans. That's how you have more affordability. Let me tell you a little secret. If it wasn't for Donald Trump opening up wherever he can and wherever he could, drilling and refining and processing and pipelines and all the rest of it, whether we're in a conflict in Iran or not, the price of oil and gasoline at the pump, if Joe Biden had still been president or Kamala Harris, would be much more expensive than it is today. Because that's their ideology. That's their climate change religion and their fundamentalism. Remember? I'll be right back.
11: Mark Levin.
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0: calls are pouring in, baby. They always do, actually. I love this song. Would it be rude if I said this song's for my wife? I don't think so, do you, Rick? I love the way you move. That's nice, I think. True. All right, here we go. All right, we better phase that. People will get nervous or something. Over the past month, more and more people have been reaching out to our friends at Monetary Gold, and I don't blame them. You know why? For a free, I repeat, free evaluation of their current gold holdings. Now, those of you who don't own gold or silver or platinum, I want to talk to you in a moment. But those of you who do, gold has fluctuated a lot over the past 12 months. It eclipsed $5,000 an ounce, and then it began to recede, and it comes up a little bit, recedes a little, but the trajectory is obvious. It's up. But with the midterms coming, I think it'll continue to go up because people are concerned. In fact, I have an article here, that enormous amounts of gold are leaving the country. Did you read that? I sent that to you, Mr. Producer. Enormous amounts of gold are leaving the country because foreigners and foreign governments with central banks, they want to bring their gold back to their countries. Apparently, they had some of it in our country, and they want to hold it. They do not want to use it. On top of that, they're buying more of it. So I'm just telling you what I read today, and I'll have that article for you next week as well. But it was on the Drudge Report, which I look at to see what the enemy is saying. I don't know if it's still there. And in multiple other places, so it's the real deal. It's the real deal. So you've got to decide, okay, what does that mean to me, Mr. and Mrs. America, individually? What do I do? Well, first of all, many people who own gold in their retirement accounts or have them in a vault at the bank or in their own vaults, they want to know, they're contacting Monetary Gold because they want to know what they have. They want to know the current market range of their holdings. They want to know the long-term goals, if they're being met. They want to know if they're holding the right product. That is, coins and what country and the date of the coins and so forth and so on. These are what I call markets within the market. So they're having Monetary Gold's experts take a closer look at what they have and what they might want to do with it. Keep it, get a different type of product, sell it. 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All right. I said we would, so let's do it. Let's take some calls. Let's go to Robert, Athens, Alabama, beautiful part of the country. The great WVNN. How are you, Robert?
1: I'm doing good, Mark. And I sure do appreciate you having your show. and being on air.
0: Thank you, sir.
1: The revolution, I heard you talking about the Industrial Revolution. I can remember when they, closed down the steel mills. Mm-hmm. Most of the shipyards left. We don't make ships no more. We it's need true. To open up shipyards, put steel mm-hmm. mills in. Mining has to come back. Mm-hmm. We have to do a lot more than just the data centers and the mm-hmm. electronic part. Of course, you have to have the minerals for all this stuff that goes in to the data centers to make the mm-hmm. chips, to make the computers and all this. And I'm sure probably 90% of it's still coming from China. We have to.
0: No, it's actually not China. It would be Taiwan. And also, it's less than that now. I believe it's 70%. And slowly but surely, we are developing our own chip industry. Now, it's a slow process. But you got to get going in order to get going. And there'll be other trades developed out of these data centers. But you're absolutely right, especially when it comes to the shipbuilding. People have lost, we've lost the skills to do it. But they're coming back. I know the Philadelphia Naval Yard's coming back. Other naval yards are being refurbished. So Trump is really doing that. But, we spend about $1 trillion on defense. It sounds like a ton. It's not. We spend over $1 trillion a year on interest on the debt. And the president's asked for another $500 billion that would bring it close to the range that Reagan was spending in order to do exactly what you're talking about. Because, as it resonates. If you're going to build ships, you need the steel. If you need the steel, you need the workers, and so forth and so on. And we have one party in this country that just keeps blocking us and sabotaging us and usurping us every step of the way. And it's a big problem. But you're exactly right, Robert. I want to thank you. Athens, Alabama, not too far from Huntsville, Alabama. God bless you, my friend. We'll be right back.

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0: Fox News, I'm Tom Rigotti. A mistrial declared today in the Lindsey Clancy murder trial in Plymouth, Massachusetts. Outside the courthouse, defense attorney Kevin Reddington railed against the holdout juror whom he says prevented a not guilty by reason of insanity verdict, saying that person did not follow the law on reasonable doubt.
1: They know that they were robbed by one man for whatever his agenda was, who stole 7 weeks of the life of these other jurors.
0: The defense had claimed Clancy was suffering from postpartum psychosis when she strangled her 3 young children. New U.S. sanctions announced as part of the ongoing effort to isolate Iran economically.
2: The U.S. Treasury accuses a Turkish financial institution of knowingly offering banking services to Iranian financial entities, including those already under U.S. sanctions.
0: That's Fox's Lisa Brady. 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
5: Again, we're going to miss terribly, and it's not going to be long. The way he handles his press events, he doesn't even stand up and do press conferences. He doesn't need to. Every day is a press conference, if you will, and he takes questions. You know, he doesn't need a card to say, okay, Frank Rabotsky from the New York Times. He doesn't have to do any of that stuff. And today he was on his game. He was hitting it out of the park, one ball after another after another. It cracks me up how good he is and how bad the media are. It really does. And we're going to get to some of that, too. And your calls, don't worry. Now, 25 years ago, on September 11, America faced the heartbreak, of course, of terrorism. And we're all aware of this. Many of us lived through this. Those who have not, unfortunately, their memory of this seems to be non-existent. Well, then there's about 3 years ago, October 7th. Israel endured the same heartbreak in the Holy Land from the same enemy. Isn't that unbelievable? The Islamists. They can call themselves different names, but they are what they are. They're Islamists, and they want to destroy us. They want to destroy Israel. They want to literally destroy the West. Different decades, different attacks, the same enemy. Each year, the International Fellowship of Christians and Jews hosts Flags of Fellowship, a movement where thousands of congregants display memorial flags to honor the 1,200 lost lives on October 7th. 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Today, hatred and violence still threaten our world, yet Scripture calls on us to stand firm, to confront the grieving, to comfort the grieving, honor the lost, and shine a light in the darkness. And together we remember, honor, and declare that evil will not have the final word. 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Now, let's see here. Let us go to Steve, Fairbanks, Alaska, the great K-F-A-R. Steve, how are you?
6: I'm fine, Mark. How are you doing?
5: Let me look. I am great. Thank you.
6: Good. It's an honor to talk.
5: Uh-oh. You still there? Rich, I hate when that... How does that happen? Let's give it a try. Are you back, Steve?
6: I'm here.
5: Okay, go right ahead before you conk out again.
6: Okay, I was just wondering, you know, it was the Chief Justice John Jay, the first Supreme Court Justice, who said that the jury had the ultimate power, that the judge is just a referee. And these people are saying that this guy broke the law by not following what the judge told him. He doesn't have a say over this man. This man is the jury. He's the ultimate. So I don't understand.
5: Now, first of all, the man didn't break any law. That's a lie. That's the defense doing what the defense does. But this guy's particularly outrageous, this lawyer, after the case going on and smearing this single juror. He's just angry because the jury didn't do what he wanted him to do. But to keep focusing on him after the case and smearing him like that. I mean, there's violence out there. We've seen it happen. We've seen it happen to an insurance executive. We see it happen to other people, the president, obviously, and others. And so for this defense lawyer to do what he did disgusted me.
6: Yeah, it's unforgivable.
5: How's Fairbanks tonight? Is it cold? Is it warm? Is it sunny? I don't know what's going on up there.
6: It's raining. It's been raining for days, and it's going to rain for days. We had our first frost already, so it's coming. The snowballs are coming.
5: Now, is it light all the time, or is it dark all the time, or in between?
6: No. It starts getting dark around 9:30. You know, other than that, it's nice. I mean, the temperature's in, what is it now, 54 right now. But it's raining.
5: But isn't there a part of the year where the sun's out, like, most of the time? Not all.
6: Yeah,
5: most.
6: That's during December. After we have the winter solstice, we start gaining light. And then by our longest day is June 21st, which we have, like, 23 hours of daylight.
5: Now, were you born there?
6: No, I've been up here like 32 years now.
5: Well, you're a native
6: then. Up here. I also wanted to come here out of high school, didn't make it until later.
5: And where were you born?
6: I was born in Two Rivers, Wisconsin.
5: Ah. How many rivers are in Two Rivers?
6: Yeah, there you go.
5: Must be at least two, I guess. All right, my friend. All right. Thanks for calling. Pleasure. Get rid of that Lisa Murkowski. All right, let's continue, shall we? I think we shall. Let us go to Washington, D.C., the great WMAL. Andrew, go right ahead, please.
7: Thank you very much, Mark.
5: You got it.
7: I was,
5: wait a minute. Now that's ready. A radio voice, America. Andrew, you have a radio voice. Yeah. Are you a radio guy?
7: I used to be, yeah.
5: How did I know this?
7: I don't know.
5: Me neither. Go right ahead.
7: I'm a tour guide now, and the point I wanted to make, Mark, was that I was raised with Catholic morality. Both of my parents were church-going and Catholic and European roots, We believed in the Ten Commandments, and we believed in Jesus' love one another as I loved you. I believe that what's happening, witness the Plymouth trial of Lindsey Clancy, is that has eroded to such an extent, this morality, that it makes us victims of this, a ripe for infiltration from the Islamists who are coming and setting up here. They hear about us falling apart, our morality falling apart, so they come in and they think that we're ripe for the picking.
5: Mm-hmm. That's a great point. And I've told people, and I really believe this. If it wasn't for the evangelical Christians, now there are other kinds of Christians and Jews, and I'm giving my opinion, the evangelical Christians, we would be Europe right now. And it's more to your point, and it's not just obviously evangelical Christians, it could be Orthodox Jews, it could be very faithful Catholics and so forth. You understand, I'm just saying that given their numbers and their impact on our society and our politics, we would already be Europe. I really believe it. I really believe it. For many of the reasons you just stated here, or one of the critical reasons you just stated here, which is morality. So when you have a governor of Massachusetts who's smiling with women around her, clapping like seals, going on and on about, yes, we're going to have abortion right up to birth. It's like, what? What? Are you crazy? That's infanticide, and yet there it is. And there it is. And so you're right. Our value for life, and the moral fabric of the country in many respects has receded. And I think not all young people, we have great young people who listen to this program, but unfortunately there's a lot of young people for that everything I'm saying doesn't matter to them. It's in one ear and out the other. They just don't care. So I agree with your point. It's a very important point, Andrew.
7: Thank you. God bless you.
5: And you too. You know, ladies and gentlemen, I have a voice for TV and a face for radio. That's what I hear, Rich. You know what people tell me in person? I told you this already. You're taller than I thought because I'm 6 feet tall, but on TV I'm kind of hunched over because I'm leaning over the desk. Okay, ready for the next one? You look younger than you do on TV. I know that's true. I do my own makeup. I could never be a woman or a girl because I don't do it well. But I don't have a makeup artist. I do my own makeup. Why? Because I don't want one. That's why. Okay, what else do they say? You ready for this one, Rich? You look a lot better in person than you do on TV. That's nice, isn't it? Well, it's bad if you're watching TV. It's good if you're looking at me directly, but I get your point. Mr. Producer says, is that good or bad? It's bad in the sense that I have millions of people looking at me on TV and maybe five in person. It's just unusual. We'll be right back.
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And at just $15 a month for the first 3 months, now is the time to choose Pure Talk. I would not wait. I would not wait another hour. I would not wait at all. I'd pick up the phone, and I would hit #250, #250.

0: 250. Say Mark Levin. Don't put it off anymore. That's dial pound 250 and say Mark Levin. They're the best of the best, as you'll see when you try it. And when you contact them, there's simply no question about it. All right, the board's filling up again. Let us go. Here we go. Frederick, Maryland, the great WMAL. Rick, go right ahead, please.
1: Hi, Mark. Nice to meet you.
0: You too.
1: Long-time listener. A question that always kind of nags at me. I have quite a few Jewish friends and all kinds of friends of all denominations. Why are there so many liberal Jewish folks, not only in politics, but everywhere I go? I mean, 99% seems to be liberal.
0: It is a large number. And the answer is nobody's certain. That's why you have a large percentage of Catholics who support abortion, when in fact that goes against the Catholic Church. Why do people do that? Here's my answer, is the answer that my wife once gave me, and I think it's the best answer I've ever heard. These people are more committed to the liberal ideology than to their faith or their ethnicity. So their religion is the Democrat Party, liberalism, whatever the ism is. And I think that's the best way to make sense of it. It's the best answer I've ever heard, quite frankly.
1: Mm-hmm. Mm-hmm. Yeah, it's always kind of nagged at me because I never quite understood. It seems to be so counterproductive to what folks morally should believe in.
0: Mm-hmm. I don't disagree with you. I don't disagree with you. Thank you for your call, my friend. I don't disagree at all. Now, there may be some Jewish people listening. What do you mean you don't? I don't disagree with them. I'm appalled by it. Frank, Oak Brook, Illinois, the great WLS, Chicagoland. Go right ahead.
2: Hey, Mark, how's it going? I wanted to talk about the jobs report. The job report back in for August, the 160-some thousand. Well, I mean, I looked at, I was digging a little in the numbers and all that, and I was looking at the numbers from June, July, and August of this year, and they totaled about 214,000 jobs created, which ain't bad. But guess what? Biden's last year, it was 345,000 exact jobs.
0: No way. Same exact. And how many was it for the last 3 months of his presidency?
2: Of his last 3 months, total double. Literally, actually, no, not double. 82, I'm looking at it right now, 82% higher than Trump. Right now, year to date, 2024, Biden's last year.
0: Let me try it this way. What I looked at is the private sector job growth and the government job growth. How many private sector job growth did we have under Biden?
2: Total over 1.7 million.
0: Well, the last
2: million?
0: Month, you just the same August at the same time in his presidency.
2: He did 157, I think it was. Okay.
0: No. How many? Be honest about it. This time in his presidency, you could not possibly have looked it up that fast. Asked you how many private sector jobs he created in August of the second year of his presidency. Trump has done is he's eliminated a quarter of a million federal jobs. That's what he's done. And so the job growth is not in the federal government at all. It's in the private sector. And so what you're doing is very interesting, but also you see, ladies and gentlemen, when you deduct the reduction of federal jobs from the total number, and you come up with 168,000 this year, which is almost all the growth is in private jobs in the month of August. Biden could never say that, ever. But when you figure it out, call me back. We'll take your call. Thank you for your call, my friend. Does that make sense how I'm explaining it, Rich? Because that's what happened. He didn't get it. But you look at total job growth. And so for Biden, it included all these federal jobs he was creating as well as private jobs. For Trump, he's not creating many federal jobs. He's eliminating federal jobs. So the growth is almost or is primarily in the private sector. I hope this helps people understand. So if you want to compare apples with apples, you compare private to private. And he's right that there's not a lot of growth when it comes to government jobs, and that's a good thing, not a bad thing. And in terms of government jobs, as Larry Kudlow has reported, he's looked at the numbers, there are 7 million jobs that are open. 7 million. Which means the welfare state is way too big because we have too many people on the take and not enough people working. Not that they can't work, they won't work. We'll be right back.

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0: trial declared. I'm Lisa Lacera, Fox News. The jury in the Lindsey Clancy case deliberated for more than 6 days before telling the judge they were deadlocked. Plymouth County DA Timothy Cruz, frustrated by the outcome.
1: My job is to set aside our feelings and focus solely on the facts. The facts are Lindsey Clancy killed her 3 children, and the evidence suggested to us that she was in control of her actions when she committed those homicides.
0: Clancy's attorney, Kevin Reddington, had made an unsuccessful last-minute appeal to the state Supreme Court, arguing one juror was not following the law when it came to reasonable doubt. Reddington said his client has been very brave through the trial.
2: She grieves the loss of those 3 children, Cora, Dawson, and Callan.
0: The prosecutor has not determined whether they will attempt to retry the case. An ICE officer has been released from federal custody after pleading not guilty to lying to investigators about the circumstances that led to the shooting of a Venezuelan man during an immigration crackdown in Minneapolis in January. Christian Castro was released on $75,000 bond and must wear an ankle monitor. 162,000 jobs were created last month, according to the Labor Department, more than triple what analysts expected.